0: to recruit people with access to sensitive information. The agencies say Chinese spies are particularly targeting those who specialise in defence, foreign affairs and intelligence, as well as journalists and think tank employees. The Five Eyes Alliance includes Australia, the US, Britain, Canada and New Zealand. The coalition is vowing to work with the government to fight the United States' latest tariffs proposal. Australia is among 45 countries facing a new 12.5% tariff from next month, as the Trump administration targets nations it's accusing of failing to crack down on forced labour. The Prime Minister has labelled the proposal unjustified, while Shadow Trade Minister and Nationals leader Matt Canavan says it doesn't hold water.
1: All Australian politicians and leaders should be fighting against this. We'll certainly be doing that. We'll support whatever the government needs to stand up for Australian exports and our country.
0: The Treasurer has dismissed concerns from the Greens about the level of ministerial discretion contained in the government's tax reforms. Today, the omnibus bill, which includes changes to capital gains tax and negative gearing, is expected to pass the lower house where Labor holds a majority. But support in the Senate remains uncertain, with the Greens saying they intend to scrutinise the Treasurer's powers in a brief inquiry examining the reforms. Jim Chalmers says he's aware of the concerns.
2: Fortunately, yet another beat up about these sensible, common sense tax reforms at the core of the budget. Not unusual, as I said, for definitions to be settled this way, and the Parliament can disallow them if they want to.
0: A 34-year-old man is facing two charges of wounding with intent to murder following a suspected home invasion near Tenterfield in northern New South Wales. Police will allege a 75-year-old man and 72-year-old woman were stabbed inside their home near Torrington just after midnight. Officers say the 34-year-old was then shot by the homeowner after he attempted to re-enter the house. New South Wales Police Detective Inspector Kingsley Chapman says initial investigations show the intruder was not known to the couple.
3: Which is of great concern, and obviously as part of the investigation, the detectives have established Rifle Solaro and investigating. That'll be one part of the investigation to determine the circumstances surrounding it, including any motives.
0: Plans to expand the size of a new cemetery being built in a rural community outside of Sydney to address the city's cemetery shortage will be assessed by both state and federal governments. Brooke Chandler has more.
4: Developer Benema Proprietary Limited's plan to expand the size of its approved multi-denominational cemetery at Douglas Park to 37,000 plots would see almost 10 hectares of critically endangered shale sandstone forest removed. The state's significant development was referred to the federal government in December over environmental concerns. The Commonwealth found it would likely have significant environmental impacts, including to threaten bat species, but those could be managed through controlled actions. In its environmental impacts statement now on public exhibition, the proponent has suggested mitigations like relocating displaced fauna and lighting controls.
0: To the weather for New South Wales, scattered showers on the ranges, western slopes and adjacent inland plains, isolated showers elsewhere except along the north coast, the chance of gusty thunderstorms across the central and northern inland and adjacent slopes, and snow on the southern ranges above 1,200 metres. Sydney's weather, partly cloudy with the chance of a shower or two and a top today of 20 degrees. At the moment, it's 16 degrees on the coast and it's 17 in Penrith. It's 5:10.
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5: Mornings with Niamh Owens. This is where the conversation begins.
8: Good morning. Niamh Owens with you on ABC New South Wales and ABC Newcastle. Great to have your company on this Thursday morning. A cooler start to the day today. There was the most incredible sunrise in Newcastle this morning. These pink skies turned the whole harbour pink as well. And right across the state, that winter weather has well and truly arrived this week. And while so many of us rug up, we turn on the heater, get some wood in the fire at home, there is a growing number of people who don't have a warm, safe place to wake up each morning. In the fog and frost-prone city of Wagga Wagga, there is a real sense of despair among the growing number of

0: people experiencing homelessness. And while governments are working hard to meet the growing need of social housing, community groups are stepping up to meet what is a rapidly increasing demand for their services to help fill that gap. We'll have more on that for you next. And later this hour, Mark Fennell is going to join you for a chat. His new TV series, Stuff the British Stole, drops next week. It is a proper adventure, mystery, thriller, kinda enigma for you to unpack. Or officially, it is a gripping exploration of the British Empire's most controversial acquisitions, one of which is tea. Now, a nice cup of tea, I want to know how you have yours. 0487 99 1233 is that SMS number. Or you can give me a call, 1300 33 1233. It can be a highly controversial topic. Tea bag first, milk first, other way round. Tea leaves only. Do you have to turn the teapot a certain way? Divisive in plenty of households. Or maybe it's just when you visit your mother-in-law. Now, Mark was scolded about his tea-making skills in England during this series. So let me know, here in New South Wales, what is the perfect cup of tea? 0487 99 1233. Bill from Maitland has got in early. Bill says, I have black or green tea straight. When you have needed to visit people's houses, child protection matters in his work and accept hospitality respectfully, you quickly learn to not trust the milk. Bill, thank you for your message. 0487 99 1233. It's a common occurrence in my household, Bill. We don't drink a lot of cow's milk, more kind of soy, oat varietals, but I try to keep it in the fridge at all times, particularly for my dad. And the number of messages that I've got over the years when, you know, you're not at home and he's making himself a cup of tea at home to say, Nevo, the milk is off again. You've got to be cautious. You've got to be aware, that is for sure. 0487 99 1233. Apart from off milk, what is it that makes the perfect cup of tea? Let me know. 0487 99 1233. Now, it's a bit of a hard shift from a cuppa to the dunny, but look, we're here now. One MP in New South Wales has proudly posted a picture, yeah, with the help of AI, admittedly, of himself sitting on what he claims is the best public toilet in our state. Another hotly contested title. An important part of every road trip, the hunt is on yet again for Australia's best public dunny, and we need your help. Is there a particular public toilet that deserves a shout out? Let me know. 0487 99 1233.
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0: On this day, in 1070, in Roquefort, in France, the creation of a stinky cheese in a cave was discovered. I want to know who on earth was brave enough to try that first time round. I mean, blue cheese still looks like a bout of food poisoning waiting to happen. Who walked into that cave in 1070 near Roquefort in France and thought, yep, I should eat that? Also on this day, released in 1984...

Columbia Records releases Bruce Springsteen's seventh studio album, Born in the USA. His biggest commercial success topped the charts in 11 countries, sold over 30 million copies worldwide. Also on this day, 2018, former US President Bill Clinton, alongside James Patterson, published a thriller novel, The President Is Missing. Published it together. I reckon we probably know who wrote more of the copy in that one. Published in 2018. Did anyone read it? Have you read it?

0487 99 1233, a thriller called The President is Missing. And an old favourite of mine released on this day in the early 2000s.

0: Should we play all of that one? Avril Lavigne, Canadian singer, released her debut album Let Go in 2002. Should Complicated get a full run later? Maybe more Born in the USA. What's your vibe? 0487991233. I'll take it on board.
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3: This is where the conversation begins. This is 1233 ABC Newcastle and New South Wales.
0: It has been nearly a month since a baby died shortly after being born at a camp on the banks of the Murrumbidgee River in Wagga Wagga. There was a cross-agency emergency response to homelessness that activated in the city soon after. But people are still struggling to find a home, and local volunteers and services are stepping up their outreach. Lauren Pezzett has been following this story and joins you this morning. Hello, Lauren.
4: Good morning.
0: What an awful situation, Lauren, for so many people. Remind us how we got here.
4: Yeah, there was a real sense of tragedy here in Wagga Wagga when we heard that a baby had died during birth pretty much about a month ago on the banks of the at a homeless camp on the banks of the Murrumbidgee River, and their twin was hospitalised as well. And the local community, a lot of people I've spoken to said that they felt a sense of responsibility that it really happened on their watch, and there was a bit of an outcry about how so many people had come to be living, in such a situation in the first place. And the state government did pull together an emergency task force, which was led by them, included agencies such as Homes New South Wales, the local council, and frontline services such as St Vincent de Paul were also asked to be a part of it as well.
0: I've been having a look at your article online, and people can find it there on abc.net.au. And you can see, Lauren, those tents along the river clearly remaining a really big issue. What's the current situation on the ground in Wagga Wagga now?
4: Yeah, so we are told that there are 12 homes in the immediate pipeline. So they were already being built, and that they will be installed in Wagga Wagga this month if everything is to schedule. But Niamh, there's nearly 700 people, applicants on the waiting list for social housing just in Wagga Wagga alone. So 12 homes is not going to meet that demand. Now, in terms of the emergency response, frontline services, as I said, such as St Vincent de Paul, are being consulted as a part of the task force. They said they have tried to flip their approach in the way that they do things. Damien Adams runs Vinnie's Eat or Quinn shelter here in Wagga, and he also does unfunded outreach as well, sort of going out to people on the ground who might not be able to leave their camp.
5: The normal process would be to work with a client first to gather information and to complete some minor tasks, to then have the opportunity to be assisted in temporary accommodation. The direction at this point is probably to switch that around, and let's see if we can get them into some accommodation, and then we'll work tirelessly to get the information we need to try to keep them in that space.
4: So that's Damien Adams from St Vincent de Paul, and Homes New South Wales caseworkers have also been on the ground. They do tell me that some people have been moved into accommodation as a result of the agency's engagement. But as someone who lives in Wagga, Niamh, I can tell you that is really no overall sign that there's been much movement. There has been some camps that you can see have either, they've put up extra fencing to give people more privacy, and there has been a reduction in the number of tents in one particular spot. But tents have, turned up in new locations, including at Central Park here in Wagga as well, as people just try and find somewhere safe to live. It's not just in Central Wagga.

0: as well. There's also some, locations in the Wagga's outskirts. I spoke to Deanne, who's been sleeping, in a tent since fleeing an abusive relationship on the coast many months ago now. She notified authorities that she needed to leave and that she wasn't offered a house. And eventually she just made the decision to go in search of somewhere safe. But she's really despairing that she might not actually ever find somewhere safe to live.
1: Because they've got like a lot of people in the same situation, housing crisis at the moment, things like that. But and some people might be tougher than me, but I'm not mentally.
0: Have they offered you anything, like crisis accommodation?
1: No, and I wouldn't do good staying with a group of people. I'd be closed up in my room, not coming out. Yeah, I probably wouldn't even sleep. I'd be worried somebody's going to come in and break in,
0: It's Deanne there speaking from her tent on the outskirts of Wagga. And I've got to say, that's a really common story. While Deanne hasn't been offered crisis accommodation, Niamh, I've spoken to many, many people who have, but they've said that it's just not suitable. You know, they might have a dog. So, and when you're talking about a crisis accommodation, it's, you know, motels, shelters, that kind of thing. Or they might not, you know, they might be recovering drug addicts and they, you know, don't want to be in close quarters with other people, need a bit of space, or they might have stuff that they want to keep safe. You know, they can't just leave it somewhere and, you know, they can't put that into a hotel that's their only belongings. You know, they don't want to leave that behind. So, really desperate situation here in Wagga.
2: Lauren Pezzett, ABC Wagga Wagga senior reporter, with you on ABC New South Wales today. Lauren, those numbers are horrifying as well. You said 12 homes being built, but 700 people on the waiting list. What happens from here?
0: Yeah, well, look, It's really hard to know. I mean, as you heard, there is an effort to try and flip the way that we do things, but there doesn't seem to be the same sense of urgency that, we were led to believe might be enacted. People will just continue to live in the cold. It's been raining quite heavily here over the last few days. And in Wagga, it's not like on the coast where you get rain and it just sort of goes into the ocean, or it just sort of like sits, you know, so the ground is very wet. People have got holes in their tents, so they're going to really struggle to get things dry. We've got a lot of fog at the moment, and it won't be long before that turns to frosty morning. So, it's really difficult to see much changing from here with the current situation. There was an open letter sent out yesterday, written by the Local Ratepayers Association and also the Women's Health Centre, asking for things to, you know, really calling on the council and state and federal governments to escalate things. They're calling for this to be treated like an emergency, like a fire, where you might set up a marquee or something like that, so that people have somewhere services to go. Because at the moment, it does feel, while they people are trying to change how offering more support and allowing people into a crisis accommodation, ultimately most people want a home and somewhere to live. And with the way that rents are at the moment, and the number of social housing people on the waiting list, that doesn't seem to be possible.
2: And that connection to community as well for families who are going through these tough times, so important as well. Lauren, thanks so much for sharing it with us today.
0: Thank you.
2: Lauren Pezzett with you, ABC Wagga Wagga senior reporter. And if you do want to read more about that story in Wagga Wagga, the situation with people sleeping rough, Lauren has written an article. You can find it online at abc.net.au, going into some detail about the situation there at the moment. And if you do need to access support services, a couple of numbers just to remind you of as well. The New South Wales Domestic Violence Line, they're on 1800 656 463, and of course Lifeline as well on 131 114. Lifeline's on 131 114. This is ABC New South Wales and 1233 ABC Newcastle at 20 past 10 on your Thursday morning.
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0: And Mark Fennell himself will join us a little bit later this hour to have a yarn about season 3 of Stuff the British Stole, which got us talking about the perfect cup of tea. Now, I spoke to Mark a little earlier. He said when they were filming, he was there in London, he got a very hard time about the way he made his tea. Episode 1 with Stuff the British Stole is, of course, tea. And we're talking about the perfect way to make a cup of tea here in New South Wales. 0487 99 1233 is the SMS number. Stephen at Stoker's Siding in the Tweed Shire says, firstly, you boil the water to 90 degrees, not boiling. That's important. Ideally, brew the tea in a pot or let it sit for a few minutes in a separate cup. Finally, in the cup or the mug you want to drink from, add the milk first and then slowly pour in the tea so that you don't ruin the milk. That's Stephen's advice. And the key step, I reckon, there, I mean, there's plenty in there, but the key step, boil that water to 90 degrees, not to boiling. Stephen, thank you. Sadie says, black tea or green tea, no milk, weak, and a splash of cold water. Sadie can get 3 cups of tea from one tea bag if she has to. Sadie, great to hear from you as well. Helen's got some advice on the situation when my dad comes over and tells me that the milk is out of date. And just quietly, it's not always out of date-wise. You know, it gets a bit pongy sometimes before that use-by date that's on the outside of the carton. I don't know if that's just us leaving the fridge door open too much or something, but it does happen. Helen says, re your tea with milk. Just keep some small packs of long-life milk on hand for those milk drinkers. Sage advice, Helen. I appreciate it. Kathy in Mayfield says, morning, Neve. I'm sorry to hear you'll no longer be on 1233 mornings. If we couldn't have Turto, you are the very best next thing. Kathy, thank you. That is a lovely message. Kathy says, all the very best to you covering the football. I know you'll have a blast. Kathy in Mayfield, thank you for your message, Kathy. It's just goodbye for now. I'll be back with 1233 at the end of the World Cup. But yes, you're right. I'm heading off for a little working sabbatical, off to work on the World Cup for the next 6 weeks or so, but I've loved it too, Kathy. Thank you for your message. Susan says, I've always hated Born in the USA and still do. Susan, noted. We won't play it in full. And another texter says, Avril is awesome. I posed that question earlier. On this day, Born in the USA was released on this day in 1984. Susan says, hard no. I hear you, Susan. Also on this day, in 2002, Avril Lavigne released her debut album, Let Go. Maybe we will play a little more complicated for you later on this hour. And another texter says, it's been 12 months today that on this day that my mum passed away. I'm sorry. That's a date that you'll never forget, isn't it? 0487 99 1233 is that SMS number. Thank you for sharing. I'm thinking of you today. I'm sure you're thinking of your mum. Hope you make a nice cup of tea. I feel like that's a very mum thing to do. A nice cup of tea, and usually in a very specific way as well. 0487 99 1233 is that SMS number on 1233 ABC Newcastle and ABC New South Wales as we approach 10:30.
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0: 3.
1: And it is a very good morning once again to Fleur Connick. Hello, Fleur.
2: Hello, Niamh.
1: Lovely to see you. What's caught your eye this hour?
2: Yeah, well, I've gone a bit down memory lane. I saw basically Peebo Bryson, the voice behind some of Disney's classic songs, you know, has died. He passed away yesterday, sadly, age 75 years old. He was an R&B singer for over 5 decades, and he was known for his duets with fellow performers like Roberta Flack and Celine Dion. But, yeah, it was his work on the songs from the Disney films that really made him famous around the world. And he won a Grammy for his performance on the title track from, for example, Beauty and the Beast with Celine Dion. Smile.

0: such a recognisable voice and song for so many people, whether it's in our own childhoods or that of our kids or grandkids. What else?
1: Yeah, well, there was another Grammy as well, which also it's one of my favourites. So that was also for his, it's from the A Whole New World, basically, Aladdin with Regina Bell, which I love.

0: Another classic that will bring back memories for so many people. It's incredible, isn't it, that you might not know a name, but a voice can be so familiar.
1: And how songs can take you back and the memories we associate with them. Like every time I hear that, I get the feels. It just brings back so many memories, yeah.
0: Very special one. What else, Fleur, has caught your eye this morning?
1: Yeah, there was also I don't know. Did you as a child do many sort of treasure hunts, maybe at Easter, like an Easter egg hunt?
0: Yeah, yep. My daughter still loves an Easter egg hunt, actually, which, you know, you introduce those things as a parent and then afterwards you think, why?
1: What?
0: Why did I do that to myself as you get up at, you know, very early on Easter morning?
1: Yeah, a lot of effort goes into it.
0: That's right. How about you?
1: Well, So we did a lot as kids. Yeah, it's definitely a core childhood memory. I'm the oldest of four, so it was definitely a lot of competition on who could find, and I did have an advantage being the oldest, but I would say I probably didn't always get the most. But yes.
0: I love it. So we're talking treasure hunts this morning. Why are we talking treasure hunts?
1: Basically, a $23,000 gold prize is up for grabs in
0: Finland.
1: That's
0: a little more than an Easter egg.
1: I know. Imagine going on a treasure hunt and finding this.
0: Okay, I'm interested. Tell me more.
1: So in Lapland in Finland, aka Santa's home, they're running this treasure hunt through the ski slopes of, I think I'm saying it right, Levi. And, yeah, so I was looking at all the beautiful photos as an article online, and basically the winner who cracks the clues will find this gold bar that's worth,
0: $32,000.
1: This is saying $32,000, yeah.
0: Wow. And I imagine it is a time of the year, in terms of executing this during the summertime there in Lapland, that they get less visitors potentially, because we think of it, don't we, as a place that you visit in winter with the hope of spotting Santa. So presumably this could get the tourists really thinking about expanding that visitation time.
1: I almost want to plan a visit there. You know?
0: It'll probably cost you just about that amount to get
1: 23K, 32K, regardless. That's a lot of money.
0: It sure is.
1: Yeah.
0: Fleur Cornick, thank you.
1: Thank you, Niamh.
0: 0487 99 1233 is that SMS number. We are talking the perfect cup of tea in New South Wales today. I have loved your messages, your advice. I need to get a new kettle, clearly, so that I can boil the water to exactly 90 degrees so that I know that I'm, as Stephen says, making that perfect cup of tea. I want to know what you do at home. 0487 99 1233. Whether it's the order in which you put the milk, the tea bag, or maybe tea bags are completely out of the equation and tea leaves are the only option in this case. 0487 99 1233 is the number. We'll be talking to Mark Fennell about season 3 of Stuff the British Stole in just a few minutes' time.
2: Weather.
0: Let's have a look at your weather forecast for this Thursday. There is still some damaging winds around today. I was saying earlier how much I hate the wind. A texter did mention that it can be great for drying clothes. I'll give you that one, absolutely. I'm not sure what other use it has, to be honest. Wind, not a fan. And there is a severe weather warning for damaging winds in place for parts of the Illawarra, the South Coast, the Central Tablelands, Southern Tablelands and the Southwest Slopes. Possible blizzards in alpine areas. Be aware of that. Katoomba and Braidwood looking at 90 kilometre per hour gusts, which could be strong enough to knock you over if you're a little unsteady on your feet. So please do take care. Be aware of that severe weather warning that is in place for damaging winds. The forecast right across New South Wales for today: scattered showers on the ranges, the western slopes and adjacent inland plains. Isolated showers elsewhere, except along the north coast. The chance of gusty thunderstorms across the central and northern inland and adjacent slopes. Snow on the southern ranges above 1,200 metres, dry and mostly sunny along the north coast and partly cloudy in the far north. Daytime temps below average today, tending near average in the far west. Fresh and gusty westerly winds, strong at times on the ranges and in the Illawarra, Shoalhaven and Hunter areas. Damaging winds possible on the ranges.
2: Traffic.
0: Let's have a look as I just update our live traffic news for you right around New South Wales today. And it looks at the moment like it could be relatively clear. In Springwood, Great Western Highway, just past Boland Avenue, there are some emergency roadworks that are taking place today. They started a couple of hours ago there in the Blue Mountains. It's affecting eastbound traffic, so be aware of that at Springwood on the Great Western Highway, just past Boland Avenue. There are some emergency roadworks in place as well in Cooma, the Snowy Mountains Highway, alpine conditions, snow and ice. And you did hear just a moment ago about the snow in the southern ranges above 1,200 metres as well. Be aware if you're out and about on the roads, Cooma, Snowy Mountains conditions, snow and ice. And you did hear just a moment ago about the snow in the southern ranges above 1,200 metres as well. Be aware if you're out and about on the roads, Cooma, Snowy Mountains Highway, bit of snow and ice traffic affecting traffic in both directions there on the Snowy Mountains Highway. Similarly on Kosciuszko Road as well, traffic affected in both directions there as well. Now that's all that I'm seeing on my radar here. If you see anything else when you're out and about, if it is safe to send me a message, I can let your fellow motorists know. 0487 99 1233 is the SMS number, or you can give me a call, 1300 33 1233. 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

0: about the right kind of day, time of the day to make yourself a good cup of tea, isn't it? So how do you make it? 0487 99 12 33. What makes the perfect cup of tea? You can give me a call, 1300 33 12 33. John in Armidale has done just that. Good morning, John.
1: Oh, I don't know if you could say that, Merv. Good morning. I still drink black tea, one sugar sometimes, depends on the quality of the tea. But my daughter's the one who's very good at making tea. But I was put off black tea, actually, back in the 70s. I used to work with CSIRO and dingoes, and you'd go out in the bush with dog trappers, and there was one bloke, Johnny Coleman, who used to have a quart pot, and he put a handful of tea leaves in the quart pot, and you could, I tell you, it was terrible. You could stand up a spoon up, and it just put me off tea for a long, long time.
0: Wow. So it's like similarly that super strong coffee that will just knock your socks off. He did the same thing but with tea leaves.
1: I know. Well, the first time I had it, I sort of persevered for a couple of times because it was the first time I'd met him, and it just,
0: you've got to be polite. Yeah, yeah.
1: I know. It just sucks your cheeks in because it was so bitter and tanniny. But actually, I was just thinking with your dad, I sort of had to go somewhere when you were talking about your dad and the off knock in the fridge. Maybe you could sort of pretend to be a motel or something and have some UHT milk in the fridge for him.
0: Yes. Well, Helen did say that. I need some of those not long life milks just in the cupboard for when he arrives and says, yeah. Nevo, again, the milk is off. John, I appreciate it. Thank you for the call.
1: And thanks for the program. Really enjoy it.
0: Great to chat with you, John. John in Armidale calling about the best cup of tea and giving credit where credit's due. His daughter makes a very good cup of tea as well. Warwick is in Cowra this morning. Morning, Warwick.
2: Morning.
0: What makes the perfect cup of tea?
2: Well, you got to understand that I've been drinking tea since I was about 4 years old. when my auntie first made me my first cup of tea, which obviously was full of sugar and milk.
0: And was that, because I've done that with my little one before, it's really just hot water and milk, maybe you splash the tea bag through. Was that the starting point?
2: Oh, no, this was full on tea. Look, this is leaf tea in a teapot. It was the real deal.
0: Yeah, she's gone the whole hog.
2: Yeah, and so at that age I became addicted to tea and have drunk tea all my life. And so I'm always interested when I hear people talking about it, and I'm afraid that I'm going to be controversial here. I remember a couple of years ago on conversations with Richard Feidler, they actually had a tea expert on, and he said that as far as the water temperature is concerned, for the best results, it needs to be as hot as possible, but not boiling. So this is just off the boil, he said. That's the first thing. And the second thing is that if you put the milk in before you put the hot water in, the milk kind of shields the tea leaves.
0: Yes, so you don't burn them.
2: No. It affects the way that it draws, so you don't put the milk in first.
0: Okay. It has to be, you have to go with the near-boiling water first.
2: Near-boiling water straight onto the tea leaves, not after you've put the milk in, because the milk coats the tea leaves and prevents them from drawing properly.
0: I do agree with that, Warwick. I always think milk first feels weird.
2: Yeah, always feels weird.
0: Okay, so you started at 4, you're still drinking tea today. How many-ish years of experience are you calling on here?
2: So for 60 years.
0: Okay, that's not bad. In terms of cred, that's not bad credentials to be bringing. Warwick, is it that time of the morning, 10:45? Do you normally make a cup of tea around now?
2: Oh, no, I'm at work, and it's very few and far between while I'm at work. It's only in the mornings and in the evenings that I get these days. I'm not kind of really in a position to do the cup of tea.
0: Well, certainly not the perfect way.
2: Yeah, that's right. That's right. You've got to kind of be precise.
0: Warwick, so great to chat. Thank you for the call.
2: Righto.
0: Warwick in Cowra, letting you know the water needs to be just off the boil and water first, not milk first, Warwick says.

0: Dee reckons tea with long life milk is disgusting. I was going to have some long life milk in the cupboard for my dad when he's over and the milk's gone off, but maybe that won't work, in fact. Tommy says, good morning. If you use tea bags instead of tea leaves, how are you meant to read your future in the bottom of the cup? Tommy, it's a very good point. Gillian in Naruma is on board as well. She says, for the best cup of tea, abandon tea bags forever. Loose leaf tea, several varieties in the cupboard, teapot, or any one of the many individual cup infusers on the market, fresh water in the kettle, just off the boil. There you go, Warwick. Gillian's backing you in as well. Steep to strength preference. I don't have milk. That's just my personal preference. Enjoy. Gillian, thank you for your message. And this one from Wendy. Wendy says, hi there. First caller is totally wrong, as the water needs to be boiling when you pour it on the tea leaves to scald them. I dip the pot until it looks the correct strength, pretty strong, Irish blood. Then we collect every pot of used tea in a bucket and feed the garden. The worms can't wait to get them. I love it. Wendy, thank you. 0487991233 is the SMS number. Now, the reason we're leaning hard into tea this morning, one, it's that time of the morning and I hope you're having a lovely cuppa and maybe a bicky on the side. The other is season 3 of Stuff the British Stole is coming out next week and Mark Fennell's going to join you next.
1: When you talk about what the British stole,
2: it was a free-for-all. If you could dig it up, you could take it home.
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5: How many Egyptians died for this stone to reach the British Museum?
6: Any theory is good here. Let's go full Agatha Christie on this.
0: How do you feel when you walk through a museum or a gallery? Are you blown away by the history, the priceless relics, the artifacts you see have survived hundreds or even thousands of years? Or are you more focused on how on earth they got there and whether that community chose to part with them? Season 3 of Stuff the British Stole drops on your TV, ABC iView, next week. Mark Fennell is the host and is here to give you a little sneak peek. Hello, Mark.
7: Hello, how are you?
0: I'm really excited about this.
7: Do you know what? It's been the adventure of a lifetime. It really has. Because I was thinking about this the other day because it started off as a podcast and now we've done 3 seasons of the TV show. There's a Stuff the British Stole book even. And it's like, it's funny, I sat down and watched because the first episode that's going to go out, and I was just like, it's really wild where this show takes you. It really is very strange.
0: Having been all over the world, I imagine to then sit down and see how it has all come together, the schmick, polished, finished product, is a little mind-blowing in itself.
7: It's funny because each season, like this season took us from 9 different countries, from Hawaii to the Himalayas to Hong Kong. Like it's amazing all the places you go. And the thing is, when I'm shooting it, I am so in it. I'm so kind of thinking about all the different things we need to do. I often forget to just acknowledge the enormity of it. And there was this one moment, and it's actually in the first episode this week, which is about the nicking of tea, right? I remember I drove into the night in India for 6 hours and in the pitch black darkness, we checked into the place we were staying at. And in the morning, I opened up the window and there staring back at me was this massive mountain. And I was like, where am I? And the security guard's like, oh, well, that's the third largest mountain in the world. Congratulations, you're in the Himalayas. And I was like, sorry, what? I was like, I knew we were going to Darjeeling because we're doing a story about tea. I hadn't actually processed that puts you at the base of the Himalayas. And it's like staring back at you is this incredible, beautiful, pristine mountain. And the one behind it that you can't see is Everest. And you're like,
0: This
7: is not where I thought my life would take me.
0: Take us back to the start of that adventure, because this is a proper mystery, thriller, kind of enigma to unpack. How do you decide that tea is the place you're going to start this adventure?
7: Well, it's interesting, right? So tea's been my white whale. So when we started the podcast, God, it was 6 years ago, and you know, we did 3 seasons of the podcast and now the TV series, I'd always known that tea was like the ultimate story of Stuff the British Stole, because tea, you know, we think about it as being iconically British, right? Afternoon tea, but actually it's from China. And it was only when we stumbled across the story of this Scottish gardener that we realised we had it, right? So what the British did, they sent a Scottish gardener undercover in disguise, dressed as a Chinese man, complete with ponytail, deep into China to find where they grew the tea, get the saplings, get the knowledge of how they grow it, smuggle it out of China and into India, which the British control. It's only when we came across the story of the in-disguise Scottish gardener that I was like, okay, there it is. That's how we're going to do this. Because it's such an enormous story. I mean, easily that is the most profitable act of espionage in history, right?
0: And
7: it's
0: imagine
7: wild.
0: Choosing a Scotsman to do that. I mean, as soon as he opened his mouth, game's up.
7: Well, that was the thing. He didn't, right? So his cover story was that he was a local nobleman from the next kingdom over. But that meant that he had servants with him that would essentially carry him around. And so the servants kind of spoke for him, because the moment he opens his mouth, he's in real danger. And it's the threat is death, right? The foreigner being that far inland, you're basically, you've broken the law, and the death penalty is what you're facing. So the stakes are huge, all for tea. And so, you know, this episode is, it's wild. I mean, at the beginning of the episode, I actually started with one of the butlers for the king, who's educating me on how the proper British way to make a cup of tea. And he took it upon himself to basically bully me, tease me mercilessly, because apparently my tea etiquette is not good, Niamh. Who knew? And we go from there to, you know, the Hong Kong, to the story of opium, because basically the British traded opium for tea, right? And so it's got all the pieces. It's got espionage, it's got war, it's got smuggling. It's an amazing adventure.
0: And it is still something that people are passionate about. I know my mother-in-law, very particular way that she likes her tea. 0487991233 is the SMS number. Let me know, let Mark know the perfect way to make a cup of tea, and Mark can tell you whether or not you're on the money or not. Mark, what a way to begin this adventure. Where do you go from there?
7: Well, it's so hard, because it's very important to me that every episode feels really different. So next week, and you can stream the whole season.
0: Hey, we can binge.
7: Yeah,
0: once
7: it
0: drops, we're in.
7: So next week we're doing the mystery of why was Captain Cook killed, right? So everyone knows Captain Cook around Australia, and lots of people have lots of different opinions on Captain Cook, but then there's the story of how he dies. Now, some people might know that he gets killed in Hawaii. What you might not know is that a little bit before he dies, he and his men nicked some stuff from the Hawaiians. And maybe, just maybe, that's partially why they might have killed him. It's sort of, I liken it to a murder mystery in The White Lotus, right? Because it's, we go to Hawaii, we go to the town in England where Captain Cook learnt how to be a sailor, which is also weirdly the town where Dracula was written. Don't know if that's related, but it's fun to know. And then we've got the story of the English flag, which there's an Italian town that claims that England has stolen their flag to turn it into their flag. There's an incredible story about a meteorite that landed in Victoria that is now in a museum in London. And this incredible story of a shipwreck in Jamaica, which is actually a really, really dark piece of history, because it's a shipwreck involving slavery. So the show, you know, it's important for me that the show has light and shade, that there's, you know, there's some stories that are fun and quirky, but also some really serious ones as well.
0: Mark Fennell with you on ABC New South Wales, the host of season 3 of Stuff the British Stole. And that is so clear, Mark. That human element is so big, right? These communities have not forgotten about these artefacts. They haven't become less significant over time.
7: No, and I think, you know, it's one of the weird things. Like the title, Stuff the British Stole, it certainly makes people sit up and pay attention, and it always has. But also the reality of these histories is filled with grey areas, right? And often what we're doing is kind of looking for the voices that were left out of the first draft of history, but also not ignoring the perspectives of British people and British historians as well, because they all matter. You know, this is never the story of one group of people. It's actually the story of a clash of multiple different groups of people over history. And, you know, a great example is the episode we shot in Victoria about this this meteorite, right? So this meteorite was the biggest meteorite of its kind found in the world, right? Found in country Victoria. A biggest piece of it now lives in London, but there was actually, we went back into the records, and there was this massive argument in the city about who got to keep it. Should it go to the British Museum, or should we keep it here in Victoria, right? And so those debates rage, but then eventually it gets shipped off to London. But what that misses is that actually the local Bunurong people viewed that rock as sacred, right? So all of those perspectives matter. It's got, you know, it's British history, it's colonial history, it's Indigenous history, and then also the scientific history beyond that. And that's actually, that rock is a piece of a dying planet from billions of years ago, right? So it's sort of equal parts epic and really personal at the same time. And all of those perspectives, they don't cancel each other out. They don't really even balance each other out. They simply coexist. And the beautiful thing about the show is you actually can make space for all of them. And then at the end of it, you go, well, what do we do with that? Because this is all our history. This is a part of Australia's story. And I love that we kind of give people space to form their own view on what is right and what was wrong.
0: What do you mean? In 2026, you actually hold space for both? You provide nuance?
7: I try to. I mean, it's funny because, like, the least nuanced part of the show is the title, but everything after that becomes more nuanced is how I view. You know, it's funny, like, it's really hard to shoot the show in London. And I love shooting. I love London, and I was just there filming another show, and it's really hard to film there because they're like, oh, no, I couldn't possibly be involved with the show called Stuff the British Stole. I mean, mostly we saved it. And, like, that is true to some extent, but that doesn't mean that other perspectives don't matter too.
0: It's an interesting one for the rest of us when we are exploring those museums, looking at those incredible artifacts in different parts of the world and wondering at their story, where they've been, how they got there, but also whether they should be there at all.
7: I've often been told that I'm Indiana Jones in reverse. You know how he goes around the world and says, it belongs at a museum. And then I come along and go, does it? And yet somehow that's turned into my life for the last 6 years.
0: And we get to tune in and live it with you. Mark Fennell, thank you so much for stepping us through it today. Cannot wait.
7: Thanks, Dave.
0: Season 3 of Stuff the British Stole with Mark Fennell. June 9, 8 p.m, ABC TV or iView. All episodes drop the same day, so you can binge away after that. I have loved all of your tea messages coming in. This one, Neve, I used to work for a British tea company. It's milk first with loose leaf from a teapot and milk last after the tea bag has been removed. Clear distinction. This one from Trisha in Inverell. Having a cuppa right now, grab the biggest cup you have, Irish breakfast tea bag. The tea bag, boiling water, let it sit till it's black and then remove the tea bag. Also, how many times can you microwave your tea once it's gone a bit cold? I have loved chatting with you on mornings over the last few weeks or so. The team here is still working on filling those very big turtle-sized boots. You'll hear more on that front in the coming weeks. I'm off now for a few weeks. I'm going to lean into my other great love, football, spend the next 6 weeks or so working on the World Cup. So I'll see you again at the end of July. I'm looking forward to catching up with you again then. And thanks so much for spending some time with me over the last month or so.
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10: It's 11 o'clock. Good morning. Tony Matthews with ABC News. The US State Department has announced that Israel and Lebanon have agreed to a renewed ceasefire. Linda Gruen has more.
11: The agreement demands that the Iran-allied militant group Hezbollah, which has no links to the Lebanese government, stops its attacks on Israel and evacuates from a security buffer zone. Lebanon and Israel had already agreed on a ceasefire, but fighting continued, with Israeli strikes killing several people in southern Lebanon overnight and Hezbollah firing rockets into northern Israel. Hezbollah started attacking Israel in solidarity with Iran, and Iranian authorities have said that a ceasefire in their war with America and Israel must include a truce in Lebanon.
10: Australia is warning of Chinese spies using LinkedIn and other job websites to recruit agents. In an unprecedented joint statement of the Five Eyes, which is made up of Australia, the US, the UK, Canada and New Zealand, the group warns of Chinese spies posing as recruitment agents to trick government employees, military staff and journalists into disclosing state secrets. They say Chinese agents post fake job ads online before sifting through applicant CVs to identify candidates worth exploiting. The Commonwealth Bank's chief economist believes the risk of a recession in Australia is low. The economy grew by just 0.3% in the first 3 months of 2026, taking the annual growth rate to 2.5%, and it's expected to slow even further. CommBank's Luke Yeaman says it remains to be seen how global events, such as the war in the Middle East, will impact the economy.
9: We could see oil prices jump much more sharply up to around $150 a barrel, and that would have a big impact on the global economy and on Australia. And in that world, you might be starting to talk about the risk of recession. But short of that, if we do see the Strait of Hormuz continue as it is or resolve, our view is we'll see the economy slow but not move into recession.
10: Members of the Legalised Cannabis Party, Jeremy Buckingham, says the government's proposed law to allow medicinal cannabis users to drive when unimpaired is a necessary reform. The changes being introduced to Parliament today will allow patients with a cannabis prescription to drive unimpaired despite having a small amount of the drug still in their system. Mr. Buckingham says the reforms still penalise drivers who choose to get behind the wheel while being impaired by the drug.
12: It's an indication of recency of use. So people need to understand that if they're taking their medicinal cannabis, they should be waiting many hours before they're driving. And if they don't, then they're going to get tested at a roadside drug test. And even if they have a prescription, they'll get warnings and ultimately lose their licence.
10: Former Liberal staffer Bruce Lehrman is locked in a battle with the National Anti-Corruption Commission over the possession of his own diary. Elizabeth Byrne reports.
13: Bruce Lehrman is seeking funds to pay lawyers who represented him in proceedings over allegations he used official information about the French submarine project for his own gain. Today, the federal court heard the diary had been classified and will have to be searched to declassify portions before Mr. Lehrman can have it back. The case comes after the High Court knocked back Mr. Lehrman's bid to claim defamation over allegations he raped Brittany Higgins at Parliament House. He has always maintained his innocence.
10: Manly will be looking to climb back up to fourth when they open round 14 of the NRL against their close rival South Sydney at Brookvale. Chris Mitchell has more.
14: With new coach Kieran Foran now permanent, the Seagulls are enjoying the high life, and their winger Jason Saab says the team now believe they can go higher.
15: The things that he's saying, I think people are starting to really believe a bit more because the results are showing that.
14: The South's Wayne Bennett says time will tell on how good Foran really is, adding that he now struggles to recall his early coaching days.
16: That's too long ago, I can't remember that. As I said, we'll know in 4 or 5 years' time where it's all at with him.
14: Mr. Bennett might be a veteran, but after a mid-season bye, his rabbits are fresh. And his forward, David Fifita, is fit and will play for the first time since round 6.
10: Looking at the weather for New South Wales, scattered showers on the ranges, western slopes and adjacent inland plains, isolated showers elsewhere except along the north coast, the chance of gusty thunderstorms across the central and northern inland and adjacent slopes with snow on the southern ranges above 1,200 metres. Sydney's weather, partly cloudy with the chance of a shower or two and a top of 20 degrees. Right now it's 18 degrees on the coast and it's 19 in Penrith. It's 11:05.
17: So there I was in Auntie Jean's frock.
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26: Anna Walraven used to begin her working days by saying, "Good morning, boys and girls." But she wasn't talking to kids. Anna was addressing 30 chimpanzees, waiting to be given their breakfast and to be let out into their day enclosure. For 2 decades, Anna was the senior curator at Taronga Zoo. As the sun was coming up, she would walk through those iconic zoo gates and see Sydney Harbour sparkling in the distance over the heads of the giraffes, hearing the sounds of the lions and monkeys and birds as the zoo woke up. All of this was a long way from Anna's childhood in the Netherlands, where, as a little girl, she was forbidden to wear woolen hats or gloves in the wintertime. She and her sister had to prove themselves by jumping off high walls and swimming across the Rhine, dodging barges and boats. This Spartan upbringing was intended to make them tough. And it turned out Anna needed all those reserves of resilience and hardiness when she started out as one of the first female zookeepers in Australia. Not because of the wild animals, though, but in order to deal with her male co-workers. Her book is Hear Me Roar. Hi, Anna.
1: Hi there, Sarah.
26: Before we talk about zookeeping, tell me about some of the other jobs you've had in your life, because it's been quite a mix.
1: Yes, quite a lot. My parents used to send me out as a debt collector. When I was only about 13, I'd go off on my push bike. They had an insurance brokerage, and any families that were behind on their life insurance or funeral insurance, people used to pay monthly, I think it was. They'd send me out with a little book so that I could write the receipt
26: and did in you have and to give use it to them. Standover tactics, or what was your approach?
1: I think just seeing a 13-year-old on a bike was enough for them to go and scrounge around. It was never very big quantities of money. It was just, you know, a few guilders here and there they had to put towards their funeral over the years. And that was one of the first jobs. But I've been a dog washer, a cleaner, a petrol pump attendant. Gosh, there have been so many. A translator and interpreter. That was actually a serious job. I just happened to be good at languages. So that was one of my first jobs in Australia. I worked for the Commonwealth Bank in their Migrant Information Service.
26: What brought you to Australia in the first place?
1: Love, as it is for so many people. I picked up a penniless Aussie backpacker in Spain.
26: Is there any other kind, Anna?
1: No, probably not.
26: But you found yours in Spain and followed him back here.
1: That's right. I was living in Spain at the time. I moved to Spain when I was 18 and I lived there for about 7 years and then came across Rob. And that was too much love to resist, really. I had to chase him halfway across the world. I had never really thought about a career. I just did languages because I happened to be good at them. It wasn't something I loved, so I realised I loved animals. It was a passion that had never waned. From when I was the littlest person, the animals in my life were so important.
26: Tell me about your very first interview then at Taronga Zoo. What did you wear?
1: I had to borrow a dress because I thought that's what you do. You wear a dress to a uniform. And I didn't have any because I've always been a bit of a, you know, boyish kind of person. So Rob's Auntie Jean lent me a frock and it was early 80s. So it was like a safari suit in beige with pockets and a belt. And
26: that's very appropriate.
1: I looked very smart, I thought.
26: So you had enthusiasm. You'd also picked up some qualifications with zookeeping before this interview. But yeah. What questions or what hurdles did the staff think were ahead of you?
1: They thought I was there for the glamour, I think. You know, did I think it was a glamorous job? How did I feel taking a job that a man could do? They took me to the loading dock and there were three huge hessian bags waiting at the bottom of the loading dock. Now, loading docks are tall because they have to sort of line up with the back of a big truck. And they told me to lift them up and it was, you know, a bit, I don't know, they were obviously trying to catch me out. It was, come on, girly, let us see you lift that up there. They were 50 kilos. So there I was in Auntie Jean's frock lifting hessian bags and I got them up there, not glamorous, I'm sure.
26: Well, you did eventually get a job. You get your foot in the door at Taronga Zoo. First of all, working as a zookeeper with the vet. What did a typical day involve when you were in that first role at Taronga?
1: Well, the most exciting thing was there wasn't a typical day. So we looked after the animals in quarantine coming into the zoo, coming into Australia from other zoos overseas or in Australia, and animals going out because there are breeding programs and you exchange genetic material for good breeding results. Any animals that came in sick, injured, orphaned, wildlife, there were special rooms for that to keep them separate from the animal collection. And there were animals in the zoo that were sick that had to be in hospital for a period of time. They might have had an operation for whatever reason, or they broke a leg or whatever it was. So it was never normal.
26: One of the animals that you had there in the hospital was Roy the orangutan. How did you get him to take his medication? How does one do that with an orangutan?
1: Well, knowing what they like and then mixing it in there, Roy was particularly fond of yogurt. So we could put some of his medication in there and then slowly feed it to him, hoping you'd get the spoon back when it was in his mouth. Often you needed to exchange the spoon for a bit of banana or something. Bartering was part of the process. And I would sit on the outside of his enclosure and he obviously on the inside, because if he wanted to, he could rip my arms off, which, you know, just to get the medication in is a bit of a hard hard price to pay. So, and he was gorgeous. He was gorgeous. These long locks, these long red locks.
26: I mean, of course, a lot of these animals, wild animals, are

0: Anna Walraven was my guest on Conversations. Anna is a former senior curator at Taronga Zoo, and her book, Hear Me Roar, is published by Affirm Press. This episode was produced on Yagara and Turrbal lands. It was produced by Alice Moldovan. Our executive producer is Nicola Harrison. I'm Sarah Kanoski. Thanks for listening.
1: It's 12 o'clock. Good afternoon. Tony Matthews with ABC News. New South Wales Premier Chris Minns says the proposed new driving laws for medicinal cannabis users will free up the court system and treat users as patients, not as criminals. Under the proposed reforms being introduced to Parliament today, drivers who register their cannabis prescription will need to complete an online education course. Mr. Minns says if a roadside drug test detects a reading above 50 nanograms, the person won't be able to drive for 24 hours.
2: If you're above 50 nanograms per mil, then it'll go for further testing. If you're between 50 and 100, there's no further penalty. There's no further interaction with New South Wales authorities. If you're above that, then you will get a letter, and that's when the warning system kicks in.
1: A rideshare driver has been charged over the alleged sexual assault of a teenager in North Sydney. Police received reports a 17-year-old girl had been allegedly assaulted while travelling in a rideshare vehicle on Tuesday morning. Following investigations, detectives arrested a 50-year-old man at Mascot last night. He was refused bail and will appear before court today. The Commonwealth Bank is predicting house prices will remain flat for the rest of the year as the federal government introduces its budget tax reforms. The first tranche of legislation, which includes changes to capital gains tax and negative gearing, is expected to pass the lower house today. CommBank chief economist Luke Yeaman says they've now revised their forecast.
3: In our view, it is clear that the housing market is in for a weaker period. We are going to see house prices come off. And in our view, that downturn in the housing market is probably going to be a little stronger than we had initially anticipated on budget night. So we initially thought that house prices this year would grow by about 5%.
1: Australian beef imports to China could be hit with a 55% tariff increase within days. China correspondent Alison Horn has more from Beijing.
4: Under a new trade arrangement that started at the beginning of this year, imports of Australian beef to China are subject to new quotas, and once passed, an additional 55% tariff will be slapped on all incoming beef products. China's Commerce Ministry has issued an alert to Australia that it's about to breach the quota, meaning the tariff adjustment will soon be triggered. China says the fee is to protect its local agricultural industry. Alison Horn, ABC News, Beijing.
1: Four Republicans have voted with Democrats in the US House of Representatives in a bid to limit President Donald Trump's powers regarding

0: the war in Iran. America's editor, John Lyons, has more.
1: The Republicans joined Democrats to pass a resolution to limit President Trump's war powers in Iran. For several weeks, Republican leaders in the House have been trying to delay any such vote, but the defection of the Republicans has forced the resolution. The resolution will now go to the Senate, where Republicans are likely to defeat it. While it's largely symbolic, the Trump White House has argued that the passing of the resolution by the House or the Senate would weaken Washington's hand in negotiations with Iran. John Lyons, ABC News, Washington.
0: A hearing is underway in the New South Wales Court of Appeal with the state of New South Wales appealing a landmark decision over police strip searches at music festivals. Last year, the New South Wales Supreme Court delivered a judgment in a class action saying some festival goers between 2016 and 2022 had been unlawfully strip searched by New South Wales police. It awarded over $90,000 in damages to the lead plaintiff, a woman found to have been unlawfully strip searched at the 2018 Splendour in the Grass Music Festival. The two-day hearing is expected to focus on police strip search powers and what is allowed under the Law Enforcement Act. And the Italian Flavio Caboli is through to his first major tennis semi-final after beating the fourth seed, Felix Auger-Aliassime, in the quarterfinals of the French Open. The 10th seed recovered from being a set down to win 4-6, 6-4, 6-4, 6-4. He'll next play fellow Italian Matteo Arnaldi for a place in Sunday's final. To the weather, scattered showers on the ranges, western slopes and adjacent inland plains, isolated showers elsewhere except along the north coast, the chance of gusty thunderstorms across the central and northern inland and adjacent slopes, with snow on the southern ranges above 1,200 metres. Sydney's weather, partly cloudy with the chance of a shower or two and a top of 20 degrees. ABC News.
2: Hello, welcome to The World Today. I'm Andy Park, coming to you from Gadigal Land in Sydney. Nice to be with you. This Thursday, a rare rebuke for Donald Trump by US Congress over wartime powers. And if you're a teenager, the youngest Australian to ever summit Mount Everest, what would you do? Well, you'd take a selfie, of course.
3: Hello, good morning from the summit of Mount Everest. Woohoo!
4: There were so many emotions going through my head because I was thinking about all of the training I had done, but on the other side, like, I needed to get down.
2: The Prime Minister says the new US tariff threats are unjustified and inconsistent with the free trade agreement between our two nations. The United States is planning to impose a 12.5% tariff on Australian goods, accusing Australia of failing to take action to prevent slavery and forced labour. Australian goods currently face a surcharge of 10% when they enter the United States after Donald Trump's original plan for tariffs was quashed by the Supreme Court back in February. Rachel Mealy explains.
5: Sydney business owner Sylvain Garcia is watching his bottom line. His watch company called Bauer sells to customers in the United States and says global trade settings are impacting his business directly.
6: We sell goods that are not, you know, primary goods per se. They are almost luxury goods. And so people just keep supporting us. So, but it is making the product a little bit more expensive than it should be. And we can't really do much about it.
5: He says it's been hard to keep up with the constantly changing tariffs imposed on his goods.
6: Every week or every fortnight you wake up and there's new fees. We're kind of handcuffed at the moment. So we have to put up with it. And there's not much we can do about it.
5: It's unclear which of Australia's exports would be exempt from the new tariff, but the Prime Minister, Anthony Albanese, says the Australian government will argue against any new trade barriers.
7: Any tariff on Australian exports to the United States are unjustified. They're inconsistent with our free trade agreement.
5: The proposed 12.5% tariff would affect Australia and 53 other nations after a US investigation identified those countries as not doing enough to prohibit the importation of goods produced with modern slavery. The Prime Minister hit back, saying Australia is ahead of the world in labour protection.
7: Australia has robust, comprehensive and world-leading legislation addressing forced labour and modern slavery. It's been passed through the parliament.
5: Donald Trump has long accused other nations of using

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1: This is Afternoons with James O'Loughlin.
2: Good afternoon. Lovely to have you company on the afternoon show. Coming up on the program today, all sorts of things. You just heard about an 18-year-old climbing Mount Everest. Well, maybe that's not for everyone, but we are going to talk in a moment about more and more people of, well, older than 18, getting into long-term hiking, i.e. we're going to adapt a fairly low bar definition of that, at least more than one day, like at least one overnight stay, a hike where you you don't go home at the end of the day, maybe at the end of day two, maybe the end of day five. Also today, we're going to pull apart with Rod Quinn the phenomena of honking horns. When should you, when should you not? Sometimes it's illegal to honk your horn, something that a law that's not very well known in Sydney, certainly not always abided by. Anyway, we'll talk about the etiquette of the horn honk and perhaps even whether pedestrians should have the equivalent, perhaps by carrying a whistle that they can blow whenever there is a perceived breach of the rules. And lots more as well. But let us begin with walking a long way. More and more people who aren't young are doing multi-day hiking, some to mark milestone birthdays, others just to prove to themselves that, yes, they can. They can do it. Is this something you've done? We'd like to hear from you if it is. A multi-day walk. Multi could be two. It could also be 26. Let me know if you've done one. 1-300-222-702 is the phone number, and the text 0467-922-702. Academic and journalist Philippa Chandler just did her first big trek at the age of 43 and joins me. Hello, Philippa.
3: Hi, James. It is a bit confronting to describe us as not young.
2: Well, but I guess it's
3: 43. I'm not like that 18-year-old who's just gone up Everest.
2: Yeah, that's right. I was comparing you to an 18-year-old. So you're not young compared to an 18-year-old. But I definitely didn't use the O word. I didn't say old. Why did you? So you did a walk in Tasmania. How many days?
3: It was 4 days of walking and right. 3 nights sleeping overnight.
2: Okay, and why? You'd never done it before. Why'd you do that?
3: Never done it before. Well, for me, it started with a text from a girlfriend who I've known since high school, who knew that I was a little bit bored in my job and needed a new challenge. And she said, "Hey, I've heard of this walk. You get to stay in huts, so you don't have to carry as much gear. Do you want to give it a go?" And I thought, yeah, I need something to obsess over.
2: Yeah, obsess. Yeah. Right, okay, good.
3: Obsess.
2: What do you mean obsess?
3: What I found about hiking, when it first springs into your mind, you don't think, oh, what majestic scenery I'll see. The first thing you think is, what will I wear? What will I carry? How will I afford it? How much is it all going to weigh on my back?
2: And I think that last one's a big one.
3: Yes. So obsessing about the weight of the backpack became sort of one of my key focuses. And then I started to obsess about my feet, my 43-year-old feet. How are they going to hold up?
2: Boots? Did you buy new boots?
3: I did buy new boots. And I had to get the right balance. I wanted them to look rugged. I wanted to impress the Tasmanians.
2: Right.
3: But I didn't want my partner to phone our bank about suspicious transactions in our bank account, you know?
2: How much would a good pair of those sort of boots cost you?
3: Oh, they're $200 and up.
2: And you got to wear them in, don't you?
3: You do. And I live in a city environment, so I started putting on my hiking boots and taking long urban hikes to wear them in.
2: Right. And the weight of your pack, that is an interesting thing. So you had to carry... What, not food but everything else?
3: Oh, I did have to carry my food as well. So we obsessed about that. On one of my training hikes, I said to my daughter, "Look, come on a bushwalk with Mum," and she wasn't interested. So I said, "Hey, walk to the ice cream shop with Mum." And I found an ice cream shop that would be 5 kilometres away. And I threw into my backpack a sack of flour and a butternut pumpkin because they were the closest things to hand that would be nice and heavy. So I took my daughter, a butternut pumpkin and a sack of flour on a walk to the ice cream shop for my first training walk.
2: Oh, that's good. That's very strategic of you. I'm talking to Philippa Chandler about long-term hiking. So long-term means more than a day, that is staying somewhere overnight and then waking up the next morning and realising you've got to keep walking for at least one more day to get to the end. If you've done it, if you've just discovered it, if you've perhaps did it once and swore never again, let me know on 1300 222 702 or the text 0467 922 702. So how many kilos did you end up carrying?
3: Well, I think it would have been around 12, but like an idiot, I forgot to take the luggage scale to Tasmania. So I'd spent all these weeks obsessing about the weight of my pack, and I ended up not really knowing. I trained with around 8
2: yeah.
3: and increased it up to 10. I think, you know, in those last couple of days, I ended up throwing into my pack extra things I probably didn't need.
2: Right.
3: So I took a spare meal and I took too many underpants. I think this is a rookie hiking error to take too many underpants. I took a raincoat I didn't end up needing. So every time I walked up a hill, I would curse myself for all the additional things I'd taken.
2: Yeah, well, yes, I understand that. What you mentioned you weren't very interested in the scenery, I think, when you first thought about it. But was that a good bit when you got out there, or was the good bit merely just kind of mentally zoning out from everything, or what was it?
3: Well, look, the scenery was, of course, magnificent, but I'm a snoop, and so I couldn't help but snoop on everybody else that was doing the walk. So I would check out what other people were having for dinner. I was very hypnotized by a group of men in their 60s who had goon bags of wine, fresh grapes, dips. They were carrying them all on this walk, and every night would sit down and eat like Henry VIII. So I was very obsessed with them, and I couldn't help but look at everybody else's packs, their gears, their shoes. So, yes, the scenery was fantastic, but when you're a snoop, it's hard to concentrate on the scenery.
2: What do you think? Some people think, oh, it's lovely to get into the great outdoors and, you know, have a lovely relaxing dinner, whether it's around a campfire or if you're staying in a hut, something simple around a stove. But then they talk about alcohol. So what was – you wouldn't want to be carrying alcohol, would you?
3: Well, I made the tragic decision not to take alcohol. I thought, I'll get high on fresh air.
2: Yeah.
3: I'll get high on good company and rugged outdoor vibes. But what I didn't factor in was that climbing a mountain really does make you want to have a glass of wine. So I was really envious of the people who were pulling out a little hip flask at the end of the night or pulling out a goon bag. But no, I did it dry.
2: So 4 days, was day 4... You know, or even day 3 or even day 2 counting down till you got there, or were you loving it?
3: Well, the big promise on day 4 is there's a swim. It finishes at a beautiful, beautiful bay in Tasmania. So that's the goal, but you've got to get there before the bus leaves.
2: Right.
3: So and there was a lot of steps on the last day, so we were thinking, we've got to make it for that swim. We've got to make it for that swim before the bus arrives. So that was a pretty magnificent ending, but I will admit that we only had a time for a 10-minute swim.
2: Right. So how many Ks in total, 4 days? How many kilometres?
3: I think it was about 67.
2: That's good.
3: Yeah.
2: So that's like...
3: Not bad for a 43-year-old beginner, I would say.
2: Yeah, 17 a day. That's really good. Hey, I hope you've inspired people. I'm going to talk to a couple of people on the line about it. Philippa, thank you very much for your time.
3: It's a pleasure to be on the show, James.
2: Philippa Chandler, who we're talking about long-term hiking, long-term defined as being more than a day, like at least one overnight stay. Our number 1300 222 702 and the text 0467 922 702. Leslie, hello.
4: Hello, how are you?
2: Good. What have you done?
4: I did 8 days in the Dordogne region in May.
2: Where's that?
4: In France, southern France.
2: Nice. South of France. And the good thing about doing it in a country like France is that there's a village for morning tea, there's a village for afternoon. I would imagine, like, the villages are very close together, aren't they?
4: Absolutely, absolutely. And it was absolutely beautiful. Amazing forests and medieval villages. It was stunning. But it was a bit of a cheat's way. I only carried a day pack.
2: Right.
4: And the tour company organised hotels for me. So comfort at night.
2: Sometimes cheating isn't bad.
4: I like to cheat.
2: Yeah. And was it the kind of lovely mix between exercise and luxury that makes you want to do it again?
4: Absolutely. I've booked the next one.
2: Have you? Where's that going to be?
4: That's going to be the Cheats Coast to Coast in the UK next year. So the Cheats one is where they transport you across the boring bits and just show you the good bits.
2: Well, that can be a subjective thing. You know, your boring might be my fascinating, but maybe...
4: Maybe that's true.
2: Thank you very much, Leslie. We are talking about multi-day hikes. If you've done one, if you think they're great or horrible, let us know. 1-300-222-702 is the phone, and the text 0467-922-702. Leanne, hi. Where did you go?
5: Hi. A group of us did the Pennine about 3 years ago.
2: And where's the Pennine? I've heard of it. I just don't know where it is.
5: Goes from Manchester to Scotland.
2: Okay. Is that a long way?
5: It's about 600 k's.
2: Oh, my goodness. How long did that take?
5: We took 23 days. We built in a couple of rest days along the way.
2: Yeah. So that means you're going like 25 or 30 k's a day, doesn't it?
5: Yeah, our worst days were around the 30 mark. Our easier ones were about 18, 19.
2: Wow. And were you carrying a lot of gear?
5: No, we did. We sort of did a semi-cheat. We took our day packs with us with wet weather gear and lunch and different things and water, and then our suitcases were transported for us.
2: Oh, that's good. That's good. And how did you feel on day 13 when, I have to get up and walk 30 k's again? How did that feel?
5: Oh, day 13 was fine. It was day 3 that nearly killed me.
2: Because you're still getting used to it.
5: Yeah. Because this is our... That's about our 7th or 8th hike. So,
2: So you didn't get...
5: And we're in our late 50s.
2: Right.
5: When we did it.
2: Wow. And when it's that many days in a row, you don't get bored, do you? It's always interesting.
5: Pennine was a little bit boring because there was a lot of moorland. More moorland and more... But some of the escarpments we climbed up and waterfalls, we went past, hiked up past, climbed up. They were beautiful.
2: Oh, well, good on you, Leanne. Now, journalist and she's not. Tracy Spicer, who's a journalist and many other things, texts in. I joined.

An incredible group of people on a five-day hike in New Zealand last year to raise money for UN Women. One of the hikers, a 72-year-old woman, guided us down a mountainside. I do this for some of the older people in our regular walking group, she said with a smile. It was one of the best experiences of my life, says Tracy. Fun, challenging and cup-filling. And Tracy says she's 59 years old.

0: twice. Yeah. One time with a group of girlfriends who had never been on an overnight hike until I took them on a few training runs where we live in the mountains. Very, very funny. Average age of probably 50 when we did that one. And then we actually called ourselves the Sisterhood of the Mumbling Pants. Nice. We had a name for ourselves. Yeah, and good. Yeah, look, it was fantastic.
1: What's the longest one you've done?
0: The longest where we've carried absolutely everything was that overland. That was, we had 8 nights on the track doing that.
1: Carried everything. So that'd be what? How many kilos? 15, 20, something like that?
0: Oh, no, about 22 kilo pack we had.
1: That's a lot, isn't it?
0: 20.
1: Does that take the fun out of it?
0: Oh, look, if you sit, the most important thing after comfortable boots is a and good boots is a well-fitting pack. You've got to have a good pack. We all had good gear. It's so much fun. It's the most rewarding thing you'll ever do, I think.
1: Why? It's hard to describe probably, but why is it?
0: Oh, there's nothing more satisfying than having everything you need on your back. You get somewhere, you set up everything, and you leave the place looking exactly as it did. And it's just, you also realise how little you do need to survive. And it's just the most, liberating. We've done walks then when you're sort of assisted where you only carry your day pack and the longest one.
1: I thought you were going to say you're carried. Piggybacks.
0: I had to get piggybacked by my guide to a medical outpost because I had a really bad stomach issue. But that was in Nepal. That was a 20-day hike in the Nepal region to Everest Base Camp. And, you know, it's just spectacular. You just cannot see places unless you're willing to, you know,
1: to walk, yeah, to look at it at a very slow pace so you can really, really see it. Yeah, thank you so much for your call, Ange. Sue's next. G'day, Sue. Where have you walked?
2: So I did I'm 68, but I did the Camino de France in March, April this year. So that was 840 kilometres.
1: What? 840 kilometres?
2: From the French side of the Pyrenees and then across Spain to Santiago.
1: Those Pyrenees aren't little either.
2: The that day was... And because of the war, my flights were not direct. I had to go from Sydney, Los Angeles, Boston, London, Madrid, Pamplona. And then I started walking the day after I got there. So that was a tough day. It was a hot day. But then it snowed the whole of the second day. But then just keep going. So my days were 35 to 40 Ks most days.
1: Wow, you're legend.
2: I did one 50K day.
1: 50 Ks? Were you carrying much stuff?
2: Just I carried my 7K pack the whole way. A lot of people send their stuff on, but I didn't do that. I'm very fit, but it
1: sounds
2: was just
1: like
2: fantastic.
1: It.
2: It was just, and it took me 27 days.
1: You legend.
2: So, and that was with one rest day in it.
1: Wow, thank you very much. So you're talking about hiking when you're getting on a little bit. Coral's on the line. Hi, Coral.
3: Oh, hi. How are you?
1: Did you do one for your 80th?
3: I went from Assisi to Rome. Walked.
1: Assisi to Rome. How far would that be?
3: In France. We covered about 300 kilometres.
1: Oh, my goodness. In how long?
3: Well, we did 16 days, but we had a couple of days break to keep the old lady going.
1: So that's nearly 20 k's a day. Did you go all right?
3: Oh, I went well. I could have carried on. I was with my son and daughter. My daughter had really had enough. And Aline and I said, oh, it'd be lovely if you could keep going. So it was fantastic.
1: Oh, good on you. And had you done a lot of hiking prior to that?
3: Oh, well, I went to Everest Base Camp for my 50th.
1: Yeah.
3: And my husband and I, who died a few years ago, we used to do a lot of walking together.
1: Yeah.
3: But, yeah, we love walking, but it really is spectacular. And the good thing about that was we got out of Assisi and we saw about 9 people. And for the whole walk, we saw about 2 other people. So we virtually had the walk to ourselves.
1: Really? That seems unusual in Europe.
3: Very unusual.
1: Yeah.
3: But it was wonderful. Anyway, I can recommend it to any 80-year-old.
1: Good on you, or maybe even other ages too. Did you end up in little towns every evening?
3: We had our accommodation arranged.
1: Yeah.

0: And they weren't necessarily towns. Mm. They were often a bit isolated because basically you go through vineyards and olive groves and, you know, just the countryside. So that was wonderful. And the good thing was we ended up in Rome and my daughter said to me, why don't we go to the Vatican on the 30th? So we turned up and the Pope happened to be appearing there that day. So that was on my birthday.
1: Oh, there you go.
0: That was 2 years ago, yes.
1: Oh,
0: so that
1: was
0: pretty special.
1: Wow, I wonder what you're going to do for your 90th. got plenty of time to think about it.
0: Around.
1: Yeah.
0: Okay.
1: Good on you. Thanks so much for calling, Coral. That's fantastic, isn't it? You're on 702 ABC Sydney, 1233 ABC Newcastle. Thanks so much. We'll take one more. Dave, where did you hike? Hi, Dave. Where'd you hike?
2: Hi, James. Hiked in America from the Mexican border to the Canadian border along the Continental Divide Trail, which goes up the Rocky Mountains in the middle of the US.
1: That's a couple of thousand K, isn't it?
2: Yep. More than 4,000 K.
1: Oh, my goodness.
2: No, I think it was about 4,800 K that we did.
1: In how long?
2: 5 months.
1: 5 months?
2: I was 73. I'm 75 now, and my partner was 58, I think.
1: And did you get sick of it at all, or was it all great?
2: No, it's I've still got the pictures flashing up on my screensaver at my computer. 2 years later, we had a great time. I mean, you know, it's an exercise in deprivation when you're hiking that distance because you have to live on fairly boring food and you have to carry a lot on your back.
1: Yep.
2: But then you really enjoy the little towns that you go into to resupply and then you eat all the burgers and ice cream that you want for a day and then you head out on the trail again.
1: Sounds wonderful. You're planning another one?
2: We may go to Japan next year and hike the Shikoku pilgrimage, which is around the island of Shikoku.
1: I'm pretty sure that's going to be not quite as far.
2: No, that'll be about a month and a half, I think.
1: Oh, wow. That's still...
2: Yeah. Yeah.
1: Oh, well, that's fascinating. Thank you very much for that, Dave. That was so interesting hearing... hearing all about that and people's amazing exploits. Well done to, you know, everyone.
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1: Now, last week on the program, we were talking about picky eaters, you know, why we don't like certain foods and whether you can try and push past it. And, well, here's a bit of what people said.
6: My ex-husband hated Brussels sprouts greatly.
1: Fair enough.
6: We were only allowed to bring them into the house on Mother's Day as a treat.
7: I'm dubbing myself in. I was a fussy eater growing up. And to the point of a salad was a slice of orange and a piece of cheese. That was a salad for me.
1: Right. So that was Dimity and Bede. This call from Beck, though, was very interesting.
8: My son's actually, he's autistic and he's been diagnosed with ARFID, which is an avoidant restrictive food intake disorder.
1: Oh.
8: It's very common in the autistic community. Foods he hasn't tried before, had the anxiety around food he won't ever try now. Like if we go to a food court or something, there'll just be nothing he'll eat. It's got to be, like he won't eat his lunchbox at school. It's got to be at home. Like you have to feel safe to eat. It's interesting.
1: So Beck was talking about when picky eating becomes an actual medical issue, ARFID, Avoidant Restrictive Food Intake Disorder. Let's find out a bit more about it. Clinical nutritionist Tony Chambers is on the line. Tony, hi.
9: Hi, James.
1: At what point does picky eating become a medical disorder like ARFID?
9: Well, it's when the picky eating becomes extreme. So the kids with ARFID are only eating very small amounts. They're restricting complete food groups. And the really distinguishing factor, or two actually, is extreme anxiety and even panic around food. And so there's that nervous system activation. And there's also extreme weight loss or failure to thrive.
1: Right, right. And is it tied up with anxiety or is it independent of that?
9: No, anxiety is a picture. It's fear of food. It's more than anxiety. Food is

0: these kids, and it's either because they've had a bad experience, so they've had a choking event or a vomiting exercise, or like for the caller who called in last week, there are sensory issues, so they find it difficult to chew, or they don't like the texture. So it is very common in kids with OCD, autism spectrum disorder, ADHD, for example.
1: And how do you treat it?
0: Well, we look at like the behavior. It's not a behavioral condition. It is a body condition from where I sit. So we need to look at the gut-brain axis. So I think that's really well established now. A lot of kids are not getting enough fiber. There's a really famous study where a scientist gave his son, so his son was the guinea pig, a very popular fast food chain food only for 2 weeks, and his whole gut microbiome changed, and he went from being thriving to having mood conditions. So we look at that. We make sure they're getting enough fiber. We make sure that they can actually chew. We make sure that they have enough nutrients. For example, if we don't have zinc, we don't have stomach acid. If we don't have stomach acid, we can't break our food down. So protein and meats just kind of sit in your stomach, and that's not normal. So we kind of looking at what's going on for their bodies. Do they have reflux? Are they constipated? So we need to look at all of that to help these kids.
1: So it's almost like the first part of treatment is just, you know, not getting into actually trying to dispute the actual thinking that's led to the very picky eating, but just ensuring that they're well and healthy and have enough nutrients. But then when you're looking at the underlying things that lead to the picky eating, that sounds like probably a complex process that requires some time.
0: It absolutely does, and a few investigations, not lots of investigations. We can do blood testing through the GP. We can also do hair tissue mineral analysis to look at the underlying nutrients. But the very first thing that parents can do is just, it's such a stressful situation for everyone that it's just trying to take the stress off, because it is a nervous system based condition most times. It's just really trying to make the dinner table less stressful for everyone, and that just brings down the stress for everyone. And we have to remember that when we're stressed, we can't digest any food, like our digestion completely shuts down. So that's the first step.
1: And so when you say, you know, less stressful, you mean that instead of making broccoli a battleground, eat your broccoli, I'm not going to eat my broccoli, the parent's job is not to do that, at least at first instance. It's just to let that go completely. Is that what you're saying?
0: Yeah, well, with these kids, they've got a certain number, very small number of preferred foods.
1: Yeah.
0: So we just make sure that they always have those, so they kind of see those as comfort. And then just, you know, we can, in the initial stages, make sure they're getting some nutrients. So even if that is supplementation just in the beginning, so that kind of puts the parents at ease, so they know they're getting baseline nutrients. Whilst they might just be eating Vegemite and butter toast, for example, that might be their preferred food. And then we're doing the investigations while we're doing that.
1: And when you say the investigation, I mean, you mentioned the physical investigations, but you also mentioned that a lot of it's psychological, maybe. Connected to autism or OCD. OCD is something that can be treated. Autism is a lifelong condition that I guess can be managed, but perhaps sometimes the solutions that are quite complex, and maybe you can only hope for limited success sometimes.
0: Oh, well, no. Like, for example, I see kids with OCD and ADHD, and again, they're both complicated processes. But we can definitely help those things. We work in a team, for example, as well. We don't work in isolation. We work with the doctors, we work with physios, we work with cognitive behavioral therapy. So it's a whole team approach.
1: Okay, so recognizing the signs is the first step. And is there one, you know, really simple test or not really for when it's picky eating or aphid?
0: Well, I think the biggest thing is there that extreme panic and fear around food,
1: yeah,
0: and around certain foods.

0: Or is it just a preference? Like, for example, I do not like the gristle on meat. That's not
1: Fair enough.
0: Arthur. That is picky. I'm just being picky.
1: Yeah, like me and
0: But
1: Brussels sprouts.
0: exactly, like your daughter and tomatoes, for example.
1: Oh, you remember, yeah.
0: I do, yeah. So significant weight loss as well. So significant weight loss and failure to thrive, and that panic and anxiety and extreme fear.
1: Hey, thank you very much, Tony. Really important to understand a bit more about that. Appreciate your time.
0: Thank you for having me.
1: Tony Chambers, clinical nutritionist. We're coming up to news time. After the news, Jen Lang will be in from Classic FM. They're about to release the top 100 classical pieces as voted for by Australians of all time. She might give us a few hints as to what's going to win. And Rod Quinn will be in. We'll also talk about when we should and when we shouldn't use the horn in our car and whether pedestrians should have an equivalent device.
2: Adam Storey with ABC News. Debate is underway in federal parliament over the government's sweeping reforms to negative gearing and the capital gains tax. The omnibus bill also includes a $250 tax offset for workers and a $1,000 instant tax deduction. The reforms are expected to pass the lower house today before they head to the Senate. Opposition leader Angus Taylor attempted to amend the bill to remove the negative gearing and CGT changes, but the attempt failed.
3: They could have put forward separate bills. One bill for tax cuts, one bill for tax increases. But they didn't. No. And what Australians see is a bad faith government playing a cynical, tricky game.
2: Commonwealth Bank's chief economist is forecasting a further slowing of the economy in the coming months. The latest GDP figures show the economy grew by just 0.3% in the first quarter of the year. CommBank's Luke Yeaman says the risk of a recession is low, though.
4: So the annual pace of growth currently is about 2.5%. We think that could slow to about 1.5% by the end of this year. That's a marked slowdown in growth, but it's not going to see us drive into recession.
2: China has warned Australia it could soon be hit with a 55% additional tariff on beef imports. With the details, China correspondent Alison Horn in Beijing.
5: Starting this year, China announced a new quota system for Australian beef imports, it says, to protect its local agricultural industry. China's Commerce Ministry has just issued a warning to Australia that the quota threshold is about to be reached. After then, beef imports will be slapped with an additional 55% tariff. The impost could happen within days, and despite lobbying from the Australian government, there's no indication the quota will be lifted or expanded. Alison Horn, ABC News, Beijing.
2: Israel and Lebanon have agreed to a renewed ceasefire as US President Donald Trump says a peace deal with Iran could come as early as this weekend. Linda Gruen has the latest.
6: The truce demands that the Iran-allied Hezbollah militant group stops firing at Israel and evacuates from a buffer zone. An earlier ceasefire did not hold, but the Israeli ambassador to the U.S. says he's hopeful.
7: Because we see that the people of Lebanon are committed to freeing their country from this malign influence of Hezbollah and Iran.
6: Several Western countries have condemned Israel's military actions in Lebanon. Mr. Trump has meanwhile played down continued fighting with Iran despite a ceasefire.
8: And I'd say in that part of the world, ceasefire is when you're shooting in a more moderate manner.
6: A truce in Lebanon has been a condition of the Iranians to agree to a peace deal with the US, and Mr. Trump now says it could come as early as this weekend.
2: The Premier says the cannabis driving reforms he's introducing are a common sense approach that balances safety concerns. The state government is introducing laws that would allow prescribed cannabis users to drive with a small amount of the drug in their system without being impaired. Chris Minn says drivers will have to register their cannabis prescription and also complete an online education course.
9: Medicinal cannabis users in New South Wales are not criminals. This is a legal substance. They've gone to a doctor to get a prescription because they've got an ailment or a pain that they need help with. And we don't think the legal system's kept pace with that change in New South Wales.
2: The federal government has confirmed changes to aged care rules affecting support for people with motor neuron disease. The changes will see MND recognised as a discrete condition that needs urgent priority for support at home packages. The CEO of MND Australia, Claire Sullivan, says it means people living with progressive disease will have their applications assessed much quicker.
10: People applying for funding support so that they can stay in their homes will have their applications assessed within a month. Previously, it was 9 or 10

0: months. So for people with motor neuron disease to receive their funding support that quickly is an absolute game changer.
1: Neo-Nazis who booed loudly during an Anzac Day dawn service in Melbourne last year have been fined for offensive behaviour. The group disrupted proceedings at the Shrine of Remembrance in 2025 when an Indigenous elder took to the stage to conduct a welcome to country. A magistrate has found Jacob Hersant, Nathan Bull and Michael Nelson guilty of behaving in an offensive manner in public. A fourth man, Ian Lomax, was also found guilty. Hersant and Nelson were convicted and fined $1,900. Bull and Lomax ordered to pay lesser fines and avoided conviction. To the weather for this afternoon across the state, scattered showers on the ranges, the western slopes and adjacent inland plains, isolated showers elsewhere except the northern coast. There's the chance of gusty thunderstorms along the central and northern inland and adjacent slopes, and snow on the southern ranges above 1,200 metres. There's the chance of showers in Sydney this afternoon, partly cloudy tomorrow with a possible shower and a top of 20. Sunny on Saturday, a top of 20. ABC News at 1:05.
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3: This is Afternoons with James O'Loughlin.
4: Great to have your company on Afternoons. James O'Loughlin with you. Someone wanted to know the name of the nutritionist we spoke to about ARFID, the picky eating disorder. Tony Chambers, Tony with an I, is her name. Coming up this hour, Rod Quinn will be in after 1:30. You talk about when you should, and just as importantly, I guess, shouldn't honk your horn whilst in a motor vehicle. There are laws about it, actually, that many of us may have broken, but we're going to focus more on the etiquette, and also whether pedestrians should have the equivalent, perhaps a whistle. Every pedestrian should get a whistle they can put in there, you know, to kind of indicate when someone's transgressing the largely unwritten laws. But before that, Jen Lang is here.
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4: Yes, Jen Lang from Classic FM. She's usually with us on a Monday, but of course, this is an incredible time for Classic FM as voting has closed for the all-time classic top 100 and it'll be announced on the weekend. But you're going to announce all the winners now.
5: No, I'm not. I wasn't Damn born it. Yesterday, James. Yeah. No, the greatest of all time. Yeah, 10 a.m. Eastern Standard Time. So that's Sydney time, New South Wales time, on Saturday. You hear number 100, and then at some point on Sunday, towards the other end of the day, you hear number one.
4: I would imagine sometime on Saturday afternoon you'll pause.
5: Yeah, I think we hit pause at about 4 p.m. on Saturday, let people just rest and digest. What haven't we heard yet? What are some of the surprise bottom 50, if you like? Who would you expect to have heard further up the countdown, that kind of thing?
4: I love that bit. I just did it for a website, just did the top 25 cricketers of this century. And when they got down to number 11, they paused for a few days. And I was making little nerdy lists of my top 10. But then I had about 12 who I thought deserved to be the top 10. So it's fascinating, that stuff.
5: Yeah, yeah. We go deep nerd at ABC Classic, good. And unashamedly so.
4: Good. Did you have many votes?
5: We had an amazing number of votes. Australia really got involved in this one. We had almost 190,000 votes.
4: Oh, wow.
5: From New South Wales alone, you could sell out the SCG with the number of votes we got from New South Wales.
4: Nice.
5: So really good showing. And I think it speaks to the topic, like greatest of all time. A lot of people wondering, what does that even mean? Like, how do I choose? Are we talking pieces of music that change the course of musical history? Are we talking pieces of music that I can't live without? It was pretty open.
4: And when the greatest of all time?
5: The greatest of all time, the GOAT.
4: So you have to define greatest in your
5: own
4: yourself.
5: Mind. Yeah, we weren't going to tell anyone how to think about it. But
4: see, you could argue greatest is a little bit different from best. Best is my favourite. You could argue greatest has the biggest impact.
5: Yes,
4: maybe. I don't know.
5: I agree. And actually one of the pieces that I've brought in just for this afternoon, I think speaks to that. But for some people, oftentimes screen music, film music, TV music is the way in to classical music. Like it's a real big, wide open gateway entry point. And so you might reach back into your, you know, if it were me and I was a kid growing up in the 80s and there was something on telly every night that I remember and it really brings forth a whole suite of nostalgia, the greatest of all time for you might be Doctor Who, for instance, the theme from that.

0: I have a genre question.
1: Yeah.
0: What is that near the edge of the large bucket that is called classical music? Or is it right in the middle or what?
1: It's not in the heart of it. And I reckon actually one Monday you and I might get together on 702 and ask the listeners to help us define what classical music is. Because this music, Ron Grainer, Australian composer, Delia Derbyshire, who was very busy in the BBC Sound Lab, you know, it's got synthesizers in it. It's got almost something sounding like a theremin, but we still bring it under the umbrella, the broad umbrella of classical music. So I will tell your ABC Sydney 702 listeners that that piece is in the top 100, but I'm certainly not saying where.
0: That's interesting. Did you have any arguments about whether, well, this should be in? No, it's not classical music. It should be out. You must have had some.
1: We are constantly having that discussion in the station, and because we have that many people with that many different opinions, we get a different answer every day. I have probably more, myself as a classical harpist, I probably have a more sort of core heartland notion of what classical music is. Mm. I don't think anyone would say that Britney Spears' Toxic, just because it has violins in it, is going to be classical music. But maybe something with Cora.
0: Tubular Bells.
1: Tubular
0: by
1: Bells.
0: Mike Oldfield, would
1: Mike
0: that be
1: Oldfield
0: classical?
1: I think,
0: maybe.
1: Did make it into our Classic 100
0: okay.
1: 1 year.
0: Yeah.
1: Yeah.
0: Electric Light Orchestra.
1: With a cover, we'd probably do the original.
0: What do you mean?
1: Well, I mean, to be honest, I'm going, what are my memory banks telling me about Electric Light Orchestra?
0: They, but if you know, they were like the first rock band that embraced
1: with strings,
0: tried
1: or something.
0: To pretend they were classical. Yeah, not your thing.
1: Probably outside of our sound world. But then Annie Lennox singing Purcell. What do you do with that? It'll be an interesting conversation. We should definitely do it.
0: Are all the Triple J one, where they did the top 100 songs, they got to interview lots of the most of yours dead.
1: Oh, yeah, thanks.
0: But not all.
1: Not all. And in fact, this year, one in five of the pieces that you're going to hear in the Classic 100 was written by an Australian composer. Almost one in five. Sorry, by a living composer. The Australian stats are slightly different, but one in five by a living composer. So you will actually have the chance to hear from some of those who are composing today.
0: And I'm no rabid nationalist, but how many Australians out of the composers.
1: A good showing. That's all I'm going to say. We're actually pretty happy with that.
0: Can you tell us not the name of the composer that had the most entries, but how many entries that person had?
1: No, because I don't have that number in my head. I'm sorry.
0: No, that's all right. Do you reckon someone had around 10, maybe more?
1: From a single composer?
0: Yeah, like your Mozart's, your
1: Beethoven's going to put in a pretty good showing. Yeah. But really, we're talking about a history of music that goes back 1,000 years. So I can tell you that the gap between the earliest piece of music, so the oldest piece of music and the most recent piece of music, is 893 years in our counter.
0: Triple J can't say that.
1: They cannot.
0: They can't
1: they can,
0: even
1: but
0: say
1: they'd be lying.
0: A tenth of that. No. 893
1: years.
0: So if you assume one was now 900 years, that's around 1300, in the 1300s. Mm.
1: So there is a particular composer that we celebrate quite often. She was an extraordinary polymath. She was a biologist, an anatomist. She was an abbess. She was a mystic. She had visions. We think they were probably actually migraines. And we celebrate her regularly with an annual Hildathon.
0: Really?
1: So Hildegard von Bingen was a 11th century abbess.
0: Hildegard,
1: Hildy. Our Hildithon. And we play 8 hours of her music every year, one night in March around Australian National Women's Day.
0: Scott says, I get goosebumps listening to the Doctor Who soundtrack. My dad would watch it all the time. Listening to it makes me miss him.
1: Oh. See, that makes it great music, right?
0: Someone asks, Hilltop Hoods and the Adelaide Symphony Orchestra, would that count as classical? Certainly a crossover. I don't know if an orchestra would make the Hilltop Hoods classical.
1: I do know that those concerts go absolutely gangbusters
0: and
1: they're super fun, but I don't necessarily think sticking a string section, wind and brass behind Hilltop Hoods changes the genre that much.
0: I mean, I think Iron Maiden have done something with it.
1: Yeah, Metallica did it.
0: Lots of films, film soundtracks.
1: Yes. So John Williams we would expect to see making a good showing. And particularly because this composer, John Powell, has made it into the top 100. And in fact, his score to How to Train Your Dragon was in my top 10.
0: My daughter went to Melbourne to watch the score to How to Train Your Dragon played live.
1: With the Melbourne Symphony Orchestra.
0: Yeah.
1: Yes. Great.
0: It is.

0: Afternoons with James O'Loughlin on 702.
1: I'm sorry about that. Wrong button. Yeah, I didn't mean it. We're in an unfamiliar studio.
2: And you've had a bit of a day.
1: I'm sorry. We just destroyed How to Train Your Dragon by James O'Loughlin over it. How terrible. I'm glad that didn't happen when they did it actually live. You want to play some Stravinsky?
2: Yeah, so this is, I think people in, when I'm looking at the 100 pieces that you'll hear on the weekend on ABC Classic, I think people have voted mostly with their hearts, but some have voted with their heads. So Stravinsky's The Rite of Spring is a work that burst onto the 20th century in the first 15 years of last century and absolutely seized it by the collar and said, this is where music is going from now on.
1: So okay.
2: Stravinsky really elevated rhythm to be the most important element within the music. And The Rite of Spring, it was a ballet. It caused a riot at its premiere because no one had ever heard anything like it before. The dancers on stage, the choreographer side of stage, he was counting out the beats because the dancers couldn't hear the music over the booing and the hissing and the cheering of the crowd.
1: Mm.
2: And so Stravinsky's The Rite of Spring, when you think about greatest in terms of revolutionary, groundbreaking, future determining, is, I think, one of the greatest of all time. It is in the countdown. Again, I'm not saying where.

0: So, Jen, when you said heart head, do you see perhaps that's been voted for? Do you mean because it's seen as a, you know, intellectually a significant piece of music rather than it moving people?
1: Yeah, a little bit more. Mm. I mean, people can be moved by driving rhythms. Like How to Train Your Dragon is a great example of that. That's where rhythm has got to in the 21st century. And taiko drums, like great big drums, I've been reduced to tears just by listening to them, that Japanese tradition. But I think in the case of the Stravinsky, there's not much that's tender in there. There's not much it's almost emotionally static.
0: Hmm.
1: So when you're thinking about what is the greatest of all time, that's a head vote.
0: Yeah,
1: I'm happy to corrected or wrong on that, but that's how I see it.
0: Hmm. People are allowed to disagree amicably.
1: Occasionally.
0: And happily. Well, that's so interesting. I can't wait to see who the top 10 is. My vote is still for Mozart's Clarinet Concerto.
1: Yeah.
0: Beautiful piece of music. But what do I know? We'll find out sometime on Sunday, won't we?
1: Because it'll be at the pointy end, I'm sure. I'll keep my fingers crossed for you. My top tip, James, is like go and buy your toilet paper and your sausages and your cereal and your milk now, because we get complaints every year. I can't leave the house. I'm stuck to the radio when they're listening, when our listeners are listening to the countdown itself.
0: And you're with us on Monday, are you?
1: Yeah, so why
0: you
1: don't
0: too
1: we do...
0: Exhausted?
1: No, so I'll be back. Let's do a debrief.
0: Yeah, let's do some of the highlights. That's fantastic. Jen Lang from Classic FM. I feel like a conflict of interest. It's an ABC sibling station, but should we urge people to listen to...
1: Once in a year,
0: I guess,
1: James,
0: we should.
1: Come to the shiny side.
0: So you can't come to the better side. Okay, thanks so much, Jen.
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0: Great to have your company. I'm so excited about Classic FM. Jen and I were just talking about it. I'm not so excited about our next story. Well, I'm interested in it, but it's kind of a sad story. We all know about being careful online. It's been there are scams everywhere. But what about when it comes to love? It can be a blind spot, can't it? Scams can be harder to spot, particularly if there's emotions involved. There's an unsettling new trend around Australia with people, some in their 80s, waiting hours, even days at airports, waiting for the person they feel like they've fallen in love with online to show up, and they never come. Martin Scrimshaw is the chaplain at Melbourne Airport, and he's been a witness to it. Good afternoon, Martin.
6: Good afternoon, James. How are you? Thanks for having me on.
0: Yeah, no, a great pleasure. Tell us what you've seen.
6: Yeah, look, it's certainly been over my journey of 9 years at the airport. We've seen all sorts of scams. Often it takes a while to get the person to show us what's going on, and then we discover that it's a false boarding pass or an airline that doesn't exist or flights that don't exist. And then, of course, you're trying to let somebody down gently when they've been waiting sometimes hours and sometimes days for somebody to arrive with all these promises. And often they've also spent some of their own personal money to something that's never going to happen.
0: I guess that's often the case, isn't it? That's the motivation behind the scam, isn't it? Getting help me with my flight or whatever it is.
6: Yeah.
0: That must be, it must be a hard job for you, having to kind of, in a way, break the news to them or help them get from where they are to actually what reality is.
6: It is, and it's about trying to be gentle. I think most people that we come across, they're vulnerable. They have, and I think one of the biggest things is they're lonely or they're isolated from family, and so they get caught in this web of deceit that gives them something in their life, and then with lots of promises. And then unfortunately, when they do turn up at the airport and the person doesn't come or the flights aren't real, you're trying to help them with a realisation And it's, we do it very gently as we can, but we want to get the message out there because we want people to be aware and not be frightened to talk to a family, not be frightened to ask somebody else, a friend or somebody, look, this is happening, but what do you think? Just to help them, make those good choices in the end.
0: Yeah, yeah. And some of the victims of this sort of thing are quite elderly, but are some... How young are some of them?
6: Yeah, look, it's been all sorts. And again, it comes down to often the vulnerability. So I have had some young people turn up at the airport, with a promise of, if I hand this money over to the customs, there'll be a new iPad or whatever the case might be, and they're going to click the link and then be told where at the airport they can pick up this item, which doesn't exist again, Yeah, and the worst one probably we've had is where a lady turned up with an empty pram expecting to have somebody arrive with a baby for her. So really, terrible things that people go through.
0: There's been so much publicity, I guess, or so much greater knowledge of online scams now than there was. Does it surprise you that there are still many people who are being hoodwinked to this extent?
6: It doesn't because I think they the scammers, I don't know who they are, they hide behind I've got a few names for them, but I won't put them on air. But the fact is that they hook people in through their vulnerability. So maybe that's they find that the person is generous and kind, or they're lonely, and so they promise them things that maybe they're searching for. And unfortunately, sometimes our emotions are stronger than our thinking, and sometimes people get isolated from their family just because they're going through that space. So it's really hard, and even though there's lots out there, I mean, one of the things we're seeing at the moment is talking to a few people over the last month is that they then are telling us that they've actually met the person. And so that makes it harder because it seems a reality, but when we actually ask them the question, they've met them online, and we are pretty sure that what they're meeting is an AI image of a photo that's been sent, made to look like a real person. So again, it just takes people in a bit deeper and a bit further.
0: Yeah, I'm talking to Martin Scrimshaw, chaplain at the Melbourne Airport, about the heartbreaking, really, instance of people turning up at the airport who feel like they're in some sort of relationship with someone who's going to arrive, and they never arrive, and it often turns out that there's money being sent offshore. And you mentioned AI, and I guess artificial intelligence makes it so much easier to just send out zillions of these messages, hoping you get one or two vulnerable people.
6: Yeah, and that's it. I mean, they're not just targeting this individual that we see. They're sending it out around the world and capturing people. And I know that what we're experiencing at our airport, and I talked to some of my chaplain colleagues at airports across the globe, they all experience very similar stories.
0: Yeah, yeah. So what sort of support can you offer them? I guess it's short term, just at the time they're at the airport, or...?
6: Yeah, look, it is. We obviously try and provide some comfort and care, especially in the realisation. We might try to help them get home because often they're in a state of shock. If we can, we might reach out to family, try to ease the telling to the family if we can be of help there. But really, it's just the care of the person and then trying to help them be strong enough to maybe cut ties, but also make the reports necessary. You know, go and talk to the local police. Go and put something on Scam Watch, so that the message is spread, hopefully, that their story gets told and others may not fall for the same thing.
0: Yeah, gosh, must be a difficult... I guess you're getting better and better at spotting people who are in that position. How do you spot them?
6: Yeah, I must say that we do sort of tick, like our false boarding passes are maybe easier because they don't have the right airline code, or we had one recently where somebody had a boarding pass sent to them and said the person was coming from Heathrow to Australia. You know, so there's things that we see every day that we know. One of the ones we've seen is information board in an airport, and somebody sent a photo saying, "Oh, my flight got cancelled." Mm. And then when you look at it, it's not, you know, it's not the right airline or it's not the right code. And so, yeah, it's just.
0: No, but I'm just wondering how you make initial contact. Like, you walk around people.
6: We've got an amazing team of volunteer ambassadors in our airport.
0: Right.
6: We have the assist people. We have an inquiry desk. And often what happens is we'll find somebody who's saying, "Oh, I'm waiting for this flight," and then sort of a realisation it might be more than just somebody not arriving, and they'll give us a call and we'll come and see. Or even for us, we walk around the airport every day and we come alongside. We might see somebody that has been sitting there for a while and just strike up a conversation, and through that we discover what the story is.
0: Yeah, there'd be a lot of shame and embarrassment, wouldn't there?
6: It is. It is. It's so hard, and that's what we want to look after them and protect them. Sometimes it's about shouting them a cup of coffee so that we can sit and have a gentle conversation, and certainly put no... They've got enough shame and embarrassment themselves. We don't want to make them feel guilty. We don't want to make them feel like they've made a big mistake. You know, and sometimes the dollars, and often we don't know about the dollars because they're too ashamed to say it, but... You know, sometimes we do, and it is quite over a period of time how much money people have actually lost to these scammers.
0: Yeah, and you'd like to hope that reporting it to the police and would lead to some of it being recovered, but I would imagine that's pretty unlikely.
6: Yeah. So really what we want to do is get a message out there that if something seems too good to be true, it often is, don't be ashamed to talk to family and friends or somebody you trust and get another opinion, especially if it's emails and WhatsApp and those sort of things.
0: Yeah.
6: And even, you know, if at the airport and things don't seem right, and come and talk to one of us, our team of chaplains or our volunteer ambassadors. We'll all do our best to support and, you know, and hopefully if it is real, fantastic. But if it's not, then
0: best to
6: support the person. Yeah, that's it.
0: Good on you, Martin. Good job that you're doing. That's Martin Scrimshaw, chaplain at the Melbourne Airport. You're on 702 ABC Sydney and 1233 ABC Newcastle. Coming up a little bit later in the program, there at Robinson, have you seen the big potato? Well, there's a proposal to move it, hopefully not to turn it into chips, keep it all in one piece.
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0: Great to have your company, James O'Loughlin, with you for the next 90 minutes. Coming up in a moment, the news headlines. After that, Rod Quinn will be in, and Rod and I are going to discuss the use of horns, not in orchestras, but in motor vehicles. When you should, when you shouldn't. We might compare the use of horns in Australia to the use of horns in other countries. We might look at the legalities. We might even float a radical idea of the pedestrian horn. That is that cars have horns, but pedestrians don't. Should every pedestrian be armed with a whistle so they have a way also of alerting others to breaches of appropriate behaviour? First, though, let's get the latest news headlines. Very good afternoon. Adam Story.
4: Afternoon, James. China has warned Australia it could soon be hit with a 55% additional tariff on beef imports. From the start of the year, China announced a new quota system for beef imports, and the Commerce Ministry there has just issued a warning that the quota threshold is about to be reached. The Premier says proposed new driving laws for medicinal cannabis users will free up the court system and treat users as patients, not criminals. Under the proposed reforms being introduced to Parliament today, drivers who register their cannabis prescription will need to complete an online online education course. And Elon Musk's SpaceX has officially filed for what is expected to be the largest ever stock market debut. The company says it plans to raise up to $100 billion when it goes public later this month. More news at 2.
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0: G'day, lovely to have your company. Rod Quinn is here. Hello, Rod.
8: Hello, James. The
0: topic we really want to dissect today is using your horn in your car. When should you, when shouldn't you? We'll talk a bit about the legalities because it is illegal sometimes. We might compare Australia with other nations. The use of the horn when it's appropriate and when it isn't appropriate. I'm teaching my daughter to drive at the moment. Someone horned her the other day with L plates on. Boo.
8: Yeah, that's totally never. It is never okay to pick the horn at someone who's got L plates on. Mm. It spooks them. It worries other drivers as well. Please have some patience. Mm. That's about the only occasion where it's not okay to honk, by the way.
0: I'm getting a sense of what your attitude is. We want to hear your thoughts on horns, horn stories. Later on I'll float a important proposal about pedestrian horns, i.e. the whistle, that everyone should carry a whistle and be able to, you know, if there's three pedestrians coming the other way, you can just...
8: What about a honk? What about like one of those horns that, you know...
0: Something like that, yeah.
8: Harpo Marx used to carry around.
0: Be perfect. Be perfect. But we'll get on to that. So we want to hear your horn stories. I just like saying the word. The phone, 1300 222 702, and the text 0467 922 702. So you play your hand, Rod. What are your initial thoughts?
8: My initial thoughts, firstly, I would like to hear from someone who's ever been booked for excessive use of the horn.
0: I've never heard of it.
8: Yeah, I mean, because it is illegal. I mean, the rule of thumb generally is the horn is not to be used as an instrument of anger. It is only an instrument of warning, and that's how it should be used. However...
0: And just on that, I think there's one glaring hole in that. Yes. Apparently you're not allowed to honk out of frustration. Yes. What do you do? And it's so common these days, a light turns green, the car ahead of you is looking at their phone.
8: Thank you very much. All right, so I think that there's... There are four different types of bipping and honking.
0: Of course there are, yeah.
8: There's at the lights. That is number one.
0: Yep.
8: And we've got to ask ourselves, what is the correct amount of time between when the light turns green and you blow your horn to let the person...
0: Assuming they're the front car, you're the second car.
8: Okay, here's another part. Can you, as the third car... or even fourth car down, your horn? Because then you have to try a signal to the second
0: that
8: car.
0: That it wasn't you.
8: Not you. It's the idiot in front of you.
0: That's such a dilemma.
8: Okay, so you
0: want to
8: how long do you wait?
0: Jump.
8: Half a second or a second before
0: if
8: you
0: If I'm a second car, going to admit to any illegality, but I would say it's... A second, maybe one and a half.
8: One and a half seconds.
0: Particularly if there's a lot of people waiting.
8: Yes,
0: get going.
8: Exactly right, because... I'm the kind of driver that, yes, I want to get the car behind me through as well. I mean, I don't want to hold them up.
0: You're a member of a community.
8: Exactly right. And especially on, you know, if you are familiar with those lights.
0: Yeah, you know how long it's going to be.
8: Correct. And you also know the cycle so that if you miss the green, then you're going to wait till it goes around four or five times. Yeah. Anyway, so there's the lights bipping and honking.
0: Mm.
8: There's also two different types at the lights as well. There's the bip, like, come on.
0: Yeah, I tried
8: friendly,
0: that.
8: And then there's the get a move on.
0: But not me. That's a feel thing, and it's really easy on most cars to accidentally do a angry one when you're trying to do a
8: okay. This is
0: one.
8: Why I'm advocating the two horn system in a car.
0: Yes, I agree.
8: In a car, there's only one horn.
0: Think of windscreen wipers, several different speeds.
8: That's correct. So there needs to be two different types. Mm. So there's the little horn, which is the little
0: polite,
8: bip, which is bip, bip, come on,
0: hi there,
8: or the hello. Goodbye.
0: Yeah.
8: And then there's the other one, which is get a move on. All right. So there's also blowing your horn at cyclists, which is generally okay at any time.
0: No, it isn't.
8: Oh, sorry. No, it's not.
0: No, it's
8: okay.
0: Wrong.
8: As a warning.
0: I've been a cyclist and it scares the crap out of you.
8: Exactly right. So you've got to be very careful with the cyclist.
0: Yeah. Bip.
8: Then there's the in general traffic horn, which, you know, the situation is mostly you can't blow your horn. Unless there is danger, unless you're about to be cut off or someone has gone through a red light or something like that. And then there's the hello, goodbye.
0: Can call. I? Oh, yeah. What's that one?
8: Well, I mean, when you're leaving someone's house, you're driving off, you go, beep, beep. Or you arrive and you go, beep, beep. Now, I've been told today by someone who ought to know, you cannot arrive on a date, for example, and bip the horn outside the house. Oh, you've got to go in and
0: Of course. Come in. I think maybe, you know, if you're the designated driver for taking four kids to Saturday morning sport, then maybe it's okay. Like, bip, bip, go, come out, But no, not on a date. That would be a terrible
8: I mean, that is an immediate red flag. Do not go out on a date.
0: Well, unless
8: with
0: you're picking
8: person.
0: The person up.
8: Yeah, that's,
0: in that situation. That's nice.
8: Well. Also, I would urge people at the lights, they often look at the light that is indicating to them whether they stop, go, whatever. Have a look at the other lights. There is a corner that I turn regularly where you can see the reflection of the light ahead of you. So you
0: I'm trying to teach my daughter that at the moment. I'm teaching her to drive.
8: Yeah.
0: And we're at an intersection regularly with five different, you know, intersection, different things. You tell me 5 seconds before it's going to go to green.
8: Very good.
0: And she's getting it.
8: So, hang on, can I ask you then, because you're obviously doing this, doing the hardest thing that any parent does, which is teaching a child.
0: We're through the worst bit. She's good now.
8: Should it be taught in driving lessons? When I was taught to drive, I mean, the poor bloke.
0: Oh, the traffic
8: sins,
0: light.
8: That he taught me to
0: honking.
8: Drive. Yeah, traffic. Yeah, he didn't. Teach me how and when to blow a horn.
0: My driver just said don't do it during the test.
8: Oh, yeah, well, that's because people have failed.
0: Yeah, because of inappropriate use of the horn.
8: Yeah.
0: I want to know, see, I sometimes have justified the use of the horn by saying, well, I'm just letting them know that what they did wasn't right. Hopefully it's a learning moment from them.
8: True.
0: If I hadn't horned, then they would have thought that's okay.
8: Do you think so? Because most people, when someone blows a horn at them, think, oh, I'm in the right. Why are you blowing your horn at me? What are you doing, you idiot?
0: I don't know. No one's ever blown. Yes, they have. I've always thought that. Ellie's on the line. Hi, Ellie.
9: Hey, James. How are you?
0: Good. What do you think about horns?
9: I'm very much a little tiny horn beep, a polite little beep at
0: good.
9: The light
0: yeah.
9: if someone is distracted and they haven't realised, but I do wait, you know, 1 or 2 seconds and then little tiny horn beep. And usually I get a hand of thanks in return.
8: That's very, very important.
0: Well, it's a kind of an apologetic hand.
8: Yeah, that's exactly. Fine. That's okay. That's good. I think there should be more of that.
0: You said 1 or 2 seconds, so I'm going to give you the green light. I'm going to green light, then I want you to leave the appropriate time, then just honk. Okay, so light is green.
9: Honk.
8: Oh, that's too long.
0: What do you think?
8: Serious. I'll show you how you do it. James, you do
0: light
8: it again.
0: Light is green.
8: Beep.
0: You almost beat it.
9: So you're more of a drag race start.
8: Look, you know, when you are in the left-hand lane and you have to get ahead of the person in the right-hand lane, you've got to be first out.
0: Hey, thank you so much, Ellie. I think I'm taking your advice more than Rod Quinn's. Fiona, hi.
10: Hi, how are you going?
0: Good. What do you think about horns?
10: Look, I think they're very much only for life and death, health and safety situations.
0: Okay,
10: The horn is the equivalent of yelling. It's not cool. And because when you blow your horn in anger or any reason except for safety, you're impacting everyone around.
0: That's
10: all
0: true.
10: The people in the houses in that street, people that are crossing the road on a different angle or jump through, like jump, like what's happening.
0: Yep.
10: It's really selfish. It's a big tangent. And, like, I totally get the little friendly beep if someone's on their phone or doing something and they miss the green light. But can we do the green light scenario again and I'll give you my time?
0: Yeah, great. Go. Okay, the
8: It'll
0: light.
8: It'll be about 20 minutes. From what
0: I can pick up so far. We've got news in 18 minutes. The light is going green.
10: Beep, beep.
8: I was about to ask whether you were still there. That is way too long.
0: I don't know. I think that's very polite. No, I would.
8: Okay, it depends how many cars are behind you.
0: Yeah, if
10: it,
0: but, But see, if you waited that long, I would feel so guilty and apologetic.
10: You weren't aware the light was green.
8: Yeah, the longer you wait, the more they think it's okay. If you bip after waiting for 5 seconds, they'll think the light's only just changed when in fact it changed 5 seconds.
0: Fiona, here's another hypothetical. Someone just speeds up and they swerve from a two-lane. They're on the left-hand lane, you're on the right-hand lane, they swerve in front of you and it feels a bit dangerous. Would you then?
10: Well, you've got to check yourself, don't you? Because if you hit them with the horn, they can then hit the brakes and it all goes pear-shaped.
0: Oh, I see. Yeah, yeah. Right?
10: And also, this is a whole philosophical theory.
0: It is, it really is.
10: Yeah, if I'm driving aggressively or want to use the horn or I'm getting fed up with everyone else on the road, there's something wrong, going wrong.
8: Yeah, sure.
0: That's a very interesting point. What's happening in your head? Why are you so impatient? Why are you hating life so much?
8: Because you're in a hurry to get somewhere.
0: No, but you could leave earlier.
8: Hang on. Okay, that's getting to another area. Sure, you can leave earlier, but your path to wherever you're going is totally affected by the stupidity of other drivers. Yeah. And have you noticed, if you're in a hurry, you get more red lights. That's a fact. That is an absolute fact.
0: Fiona, I'm very grateful for you for kind of turning our thinking on its head and making everyone think again. Thank you very much.
10: Yeah, no worries.
0: Good on you. We want to hear your thoughts about using your horn in your car. The text 0467 922702 and the phone 1300 222 702. Richard, I believe, has been fined.
8: I was just about to ask, have we got anyone who was fined? Richard?
0: Richard?
11: Yes, I have been fined. It's
8: what
11: called
8: happened?
11: Misuse of a warning device.
0: Tell us what happened.
11: I was in Canberra and I came past the South African Embassy. And this will give you an idea of the timing.
8: The South African Embassy. Okay.
11: Yes, and there was a sign outside saying toot against apartheid. And I dutifully tooted.
8: Good.
11: And then I was quickly pulled up by a policeman. And I said, this is ridiculous. He actually said to me memorably, if you're going to be a pork chop, you'll get barbecued, son. And then they issued me a fine. And I wrote a letter to the editor of the Canberra Times. I think it was $100 or something. Mm-hmm. I wrote a letter to the editor of the Canberra Times. And the ombudsman called me and said, you know what, we'd like to take this up for you, and the fine went away.
8: Okay, I've got a question.
0: Well, is that in the 1970s, I guess?
8: Yeah.
11: 80s, I think,
0: yeah. Sorry. Okay.
8: Were you living in Ainslie at the time?
0: Why?
8: Because that's the sort of...

0: overturned, thanks to the ombudsman.
1: So hang on, they had a policeman there. There was a sign saying...
2: Well, I just wonder if the South African embassy was sick of all the tooting from everyone who went past, perhaps made representations, and they said, OK, we'll put a policeman
1: Honk
2: in the vicinity.
1: Honk if you hate apartheid.
2: Yeah.
1: It'd be an absolute cacophony at all times with people.
2: Well, you'd think so. Was it on a main street or a back street, the embassy?
0: I think you probably know where it is, James. It's kind of close to the lake. It's quite a main,
2: area. Well, that's really interesting. Well, I'm glad you didn't have to pay. Yeah. Has it changed your honking practices in the last 40 years?
0: I'm an anti-honker.
2: Yeah.
0: I try to keep my honk in my pocket.
2: Yeah, good.
0: And I try to use it sparingly.
1: Okay, can I ask, are you still against apartheid?
0: I'm still against apartheid.
1: Oh, I'm pleased to hear that. I'm glad that they didn't change your view on that.
2: Good on you, Richard. Thank you very much.
1: Can I tell you another Canberra story from when I used to host evenings in Canberra? We had a quiz, very much like yours, in the first hour of the show. And one of our regular callers rang up. He was calling from Northbourne Avenue, from right in right between the Sydney and the Melbourne buildings. And the cars were going past, and I said, look, if anyone's going past and listening to this program, please honk your horn.
2: I've done that on our quiz.
1: And it was an absolute cacophony. I could not believe it. It was a great reassurance to me that people were listening.
2: Yeah, but also you're inciting the breaking of a law.
1: Yeah, well, there were no police sitting around.
2: Yeah.
1: If only we'd done it outside the South African embassy, that would have been much better.
2: Mel's on the line. G'day, Mel.
3: Hi, James. How are you?
2: Good.
3: The voice of... watch out if you're going to honk your horn in traffic, because a couple of weeks ago I was driving my teenage son to school, and you know, school traffic, crawl, and we're going down a road that splits into, so like it's a Y at the end, and the traffic merges left and right. Well, this guy had decided that something was really interesting on his phone at the Y, the bit that starts to split, and he stopped, and the cars are just like, you know, bulking up behind me. So I just did a little beep, and he got out of his car.
2: Oh no!
3: He was the size of an ape. He was like, he could barely walk. His legs were so big, and I thought he was going to bash me. And he came up to the window, and I said, "Oh, sorry, I just didn't know if you saw the traffic was moving." And he goes, "I was keeping space." Like that, and he thought I was a middle-aged woman and a teenage boy, and so he decided that maybe we weren't worth bashing, and he got back in his car.
2: How terrifying!
3: It absolutely scared the bejeebus out of me.
1: Did you take his note of his number plate?
3: I was too scared.
2: Yeah. Do you know what? I think this is a very common thing. Perhaps not in dramatic a way, but when we honk a vehicle, we're not honking. We don't mentally. It doesn't feel like you're honking people. It feels like you're honking a machine that needs to get out of your way. And often, when you see the human face of it, it kind of brings that other dimension that you so terrifyingly came face to face with.
1: Well, I think the warning is you don't know who you're honking, and it could be some. You're a hulking brute, and you don't want to, you know.
2: Yeah.
1: This is how we see it.
3: I was absolutely terrified, and I was glad that he realised I was harmless.
1: Okay, where was this street, by the way?
2: Well, no, we I don't want to risk.
1: I want to know where this lane is.
2: I don't want the person to identify themselves and come looking for us.
1: You see these people with dash cam video of, you know, these road rage incidents. It's awful.
2: Robert, are you a honker?
4: Oh, James, I have been wrongly accused on a number of occasions of being a honker.
2: By whom?
4: Well, and it's happened more than once. Mm. I've been the second car at a traffic light. So it was a car ahead of me and obviously a car behind me. And on more than one occasion, the car behind me, when the car in front of me doesn't move, angrily gets on their horn and, you know, just... And the car in front, you know, looks in the rearview mirror, raises their hand, and you can tell they're really angry. And I'm like, hey, I'm trying to signal. No,
2: it wasn't me.
1: Yeah, there should be some sort of signal, universal signal that it wasn't me.
2: The car behind him, yeah.
4: And worse, when you're in traffic, you know, you go to the next light, and the guy's still looking at you.
2: Yes.
4: Like, oh, it wasn't me.
2: It's almost like you feel like, you know, taking a left turn, even though that's not where you're going, just to get...
1: And can I ask this bloke, who was the first car in the line?
4: Yeah.
1: Did he miss the... I mean, was he slow in recognising the green light? Did he deserve to be honked?

0: Take pride in the other honk, then.
1: He deserved a bit, but this one was like... Okay.
2: This was a really angry one.
1: Yeah, and I was trying to pretend to look around, like, who's doing that?
0: That's a good way of doing it.
2: Yeah.
1: I'm like the other lady. I don't want to get bashed.
2: No, well, I think you're like almost everyone, Robert. Thank you very much. Thank you very much for your call. Who's next, Brenda?
0: I mean, the question for Robert, really, why didn't he bip the bloke in front of him?
2: Yeah, well, Robert's
0: not like
2: that.
0: Why'd he have to leave it to the person behind him?
2: Robert doesn't want any trouble, and then suddenly he's thrust into this awkward situation. Brenda, hello, what do you think?
3: Well, I think that, first of all, anger begets anger, and a lot of people just lean on the horn when they're angry about something That's happening true. On the road.
2: Good call.
3: But the thing about bipping a horn is, for any other reason other than it's danger, there's a dangerous time or something ahead is dangerous or whatever, is... When you're bipping that horn, some people, like, you might be leaving a barbecue that you've been at all day at 6 o'clock on a Saturday afternoon, and bip bip, see you later, and another three cars all leave at the same time, bip bip, see you later, had a great day, blah blah blah. You know what? Wollongong was brought up on the back of the steelworks, miners, electric, and all the other shift workers, and they've come home at 3 o'clock and they've just gotten into bed and fall asleep, and now four cars have all gone down the street going a bip bip.
2: See, I mean, I don't know about you, Brenda, but if I'm at someone's house and I say goodbye, I look them in the eye and I say goodbye, and that's goodbye done. Thanks, that was great. I don't need to bip them.
0: I bip ironically.
3: That's when I say my goodbyes too.
2: Yeah. What do you mean ironically?
0: Well, yeah, I mean, when you're leaving, some people do bip bip because they deliberately want to do it. I do it because it's...
2: Oh, taking the mickey.
0: Yeah. Because someone in the car with me says, don't bip when you're leaving.
2: Right. But now you know about the shift workers, which, of course, you have
0: been one. Yes, I was, and I never liked it.
2: For 20 years.
0: That's correct.
2: Hopefully you'll never do it again. Thank you very much, Brenda. That's a very good public service announcement.
0: What I cannot understand, James, is there is no bipper, someone in favour of bipping, calling. It's all the anti-bippers.
2: Yeah.
0: All the anti-honkers.
2: Maybe the... by the way, Al, if you want to... put in your bipping 2 cents worth, 0467 922 702 is the text and the phone, 1300 222 702. I'm interested in things in other countries too. What do you think about my idea of the pedestrian horn? So it's just every pedestrian gets issued with a whistle, and rather than giving someone a dirty look, you just, like, say there's three people and they're coming down the footpath and they're not making way for you. Is that... It's harder,
0: I mean,
2: when
0: if you reckon that there's road rage in cars, wait till you hear footpath rage, because the last thing you want is someone coming up behind you and whistling, you know, blowing a whistle.
2: Okay, what if
0: the
2: it
0: Acme
2: was
0: thunderer in
2: you know
0: ear.
2: Those things you get at kids' parties, the little woos?
0: Yeah, that would be a bit
2: that
0: funny.
2: That would be a little bit.
0: But someone's going to take it and break it.
2: Yeah, maybe you're right.
0: I think you need to rethink this,
2: okay.
0: James.
2: I didn't give it a lot of thought, to be honest.
0: Put it through your thought machine a couple more times before you come up with it.
2: Mariska, hello.
4: Hey there, your earlier caller, Fiona, will be very zen in Thailand. I do a lot of Thai driving, not in Bangkok but elsewhere, and you never, ever, ever use that horn unless it's to warn someone of danger. They're just far too polite. You just don't, and you learn that really quickly.
2: Right. Because there are other countries where the horn is just a constant dialogue between...
4: Oh, Vietnam, next door, you live on your horn. But
2: that's
4: in Thailand, you're passing trucks, they just put a nice little blinker on and say, by all means, pass me. Yeah. So
2: that's
4: polite.
2: Nice.
0: Well, that's very... Thailand is a very friendly, polite... Yes. It's a land of a million smiles or something.
2: What happens at traffic lights if someone's on their phone?
4: They just wait.
2: That's good.
0: Wait 20 minutes, all right, off you go. But these aren't, I mean, quite often these are like smaller vehicles, tuk-tuk style or motorbikes, things like that. You don't often see the really huge cars like we have here.
2: Yeah. That's a very interesting international perspective, Marushka. Thank you. And I think Suzanne might let us know what happens in India, Suzanne.
5: Hello?
0: Yes.
2: Yeah, go ahead.
5: Yes. In India, I mean, in India and Egypt and things like that, I learnt that my cultural perspective on horns changed considerably.
2: Yes.
5: They use horns for everything.
0: Yeah.
5: Okay?
0: Yeah.
5: Absolutely everything. And you just get used to it.
2: Yeah.
5: You know, it's not necessarily angry. It's turn right, turn left. I'm coming in this lane.
0: Yeah.
5: You're coming in that lane. Please move over. And it's simply the way it is. Whereas in contrast, in China, when we went to China about 15 years ago, we noticed the streets were incredibly quiet. They were so quiet, partly because they'd had electric vehicles and all the bikes were electric. That was the law. And it was just quiet and no one bipped anyone.
0: Yeah, I wonder whether in China there might be some sort of penalty for excessive bipping that might go beyond a $100 fine.
2: Right, I wonder.
5: I'm not sure. It's just that they're very organised. Mm. Their roads are incredibly good. Mm. There just didn't seem to be a need for bipping. And because there's so many electric vehicles, it was so quiet. And this was 15 years ago.
2: Yeah, right. It would only be more so now. Thank you very much for that, Suzanne. There are, like in some countries where the, like in Australia, for example, where you are supposed to be on the road is very clearly delineated. There's either one lane or there's two lanes or there's three lanes. There's something in the middle. Whereas there's some countries you might be driving around where it's a little bit more, you know, there's more traffic going north than south. So the north traffic takes up 73% of the road. And so there needs to be more communication
0: between drivers. Yeah, a lot of traffic in Asian cities, some Asian cities, looks chaotic.
2: Mm. But works.
0: But it's not. Mm. It actually is probably they're better drivers than people in Australia are because they are used to, I mean, certainly driving in Cambodia it's a character building experience, to say the least. But they all, you know, just move around. And when they're bipping their horn, it's not get out of my way, it's I'm coming through, just be aware that I'm here.
2: Yeah, exactly. Brian, can you bring us up to date on some legalities?
6: Yes, g'day, fellas.
2: G'day.
6: I'm just surprised that nobody has actually mentioned to you today that it is illegal to beep your horn to say goodbye and hello when you're either arriving or leaving somebody's premises. Mm. If you look it up on the website, it is against the law.
2: Yeah.
6: And people should be getting fined for it because, as one of your callers pointed out earlier, shift workers and the like, it's enough to drive you mad.
2: Yeah, no, that's a very good point.
0: I don't dispute that in any way, and I can't believe we've got a lawyer in the studio and he didn't point that
2: out. Well, ex-lawyer. I haven't been a lawyer this century.
0: Oh, okay. You weren't a traffic lawyer.
2: Is it Lois? Lois?
7: Yes, it is.
2: Yeah, Lois. Sorry, Lois. What did you want to tell us?
7: Oh, g'day. I live on a country road and we had a neighbour move in, which is about 2 acres away, but she waves to every single truck and every single car that goes past. We have a constant beep, beep, beep, beep, beep, beep, beep all day.
2: Oh, that'd be irritating. Have you thought about having a friendly word?
7: No, I'm not really speaking to this person any longer due to other circumstances.
2: Right, we don't need to go there.
7: I've thought about putting up a sign saying, please stop your beeping out the front of my place.
2: Sounds like a delicate... Sounds like a delicate
0: Well, let me throw in there that we used to have on overnights, and he's died now, Big Tony, who drove a Mack truck.
2: Mm.
0: And Big Tony would always blow the horn when he was on for the quiz.
2: Right.
0: But only in non-built-up areas.
2: Good on you,
0: if
2: Big
0: there
2: Tony.
0: Were... Yeah. You know, people around, he wouldn't blow the horn, but, yeah, when he was out in the country roads, he would blow that horn.
2: Now, talking about the police involvement, Adam, have you had a honking experience?
8: Look, I have. I am pro-honk, to be honest. Mm. I think that's very appropriate.
2: Mm.
8: Yes, I was driving home one night, late at night, and heading towards the lights, there was a car in front of me, and the lights go green, didn't have its blinker on, and then all of a sudden when the light went green, put its blinker on, so I honked it and thought, you know, it was a friendly honk, but an annoyed honk.
2: Yeah.
8: Turned out to be a undercover cop, so that was
2: annoying. They wanted to have a chat with you?
8: They pulled me over and I thought you were going to segue to me after the legal bit.
0: But they have to observe the road rules, same as anyone. They can't just turn up and then turn left or right without indicating at the last minute.
2: Well, how did the conversation go?
8: I did, I did start that argument.
0: Look, I bet it went well, too. Over,
8: but you were in the wrong. Oh, yeah, it went very well. eventually, I just said, yes, officer, absolutely, I won't do that again. But it was definitely, I was told off for honking. But I remain pro-honk regardless.
2: But pro, what a terrible feeling saying, yeah, I told them, oh, it's bless me. It's very bad. Hey, thank you very much, Adam. Rob, I very much enjoyed that. Thank you.
0: I'm glad we've got a pro-honk at the end.
2: Yeah, we got a pro honker, we got Andy honkers. I think we've all learned a lot about
0: don't honk.
2: Yeah, and just start putting your stopwatch on what happens at the lights. Rod will be back in 2 weeks with other important matters. It's coming up to 2 o'clock, and after 2 o'clock, are they going to move the big potato or turn it into chips?
9: Story with ABC News. Sweeping tax changes central to the federal government's budget have passed the House of Representatives and are now headed to the Senate. Jack McKay reports from Canberra.
10: The government is forging ahead with its reforms to negative gearing and the capital gains tax discount, with the changes passing the lower house, where Labor has the numbers. The coalition attempted to amend the bill to remove those reforms from the legislation, but failed. The bill now heads to the Senate, where the government needs support from the Greens to get the changes over the line. The minor party is yet to say if it'll back the laws, raising concerns about the level of ministerial discretion in the bill. Treasurer Jim Chalmers has suggested those concerns are a beat-up.
9: Aged Care Minister Sam Ray has defended the process used to determine how much government funding older Australians should get to help them live at home. While professionals input information about a person as part of the process, an algorithm is used to determine the outcome, which assessors can't override. The government has had to reassess 132 decisions following hundreds of complaints. While Mr Ray has backed the new system as both faster and fairer, he's ordered an urgent review.
11: We think the integrated assessment tool is a significant improvement on the previous assessment system, but I'm not satisfied with the prioritisation mechanism. That's a component of that tool. So I've asked the department to conduct a rapid review.
9: Australia's anti-slavery commissioner has accused Donald Trump of using the issue of slave labour as a plaything in his ongoing trade war. The Trump administration has announced it intends to slap new tariffs of up to 12.5% on imports from dozens of countries, including Australia. Trade Secretary Jamison Greer says the US is targeting unfair trading practices, including goods made with forced labour. But Chris Evans says the US is using the issue to pursue its tariffs policy and not curb slavery.
12: I don't want to be seen in any way to be supporting the moves by the American president, because they're not motivated by the right reasons, and it's a shame that what is a really important human rights issue is being treated as a bit of a plaything in a tariff war.
9: The state government is appealing against a damning judgment against New South Wales police and the use of strip searches at music festivals. Danuta Kazaki reports.
13: The New South Wales Court of Appeal is hearing an appeal by the state government against a landmark class action judgment in the Supreme Court last year that ruled thousands of festival goers had been unlawfully strip searched over a six-year period. Last year, the New South Wales government argued it could be liable to pay $150 million in damages following the class action. In a two-day hearing underway in Sydney today, lawyers for the state government are arguing about several matters, including police powers under the state's Law Enforcement Powers and Responsibilities Act. The hearing continues.
9: A court has heard an 83-year-old man who was allegedly robbed of tens of thousands of dollars of cash outside a bank on the state's mid-north coast was using the money for cancer treatment. Nikita Jagger reports.
14: Police allege Dylan Benton watched the older man withdraw the funds from a bank within a Coffs Harbour shopping centre yesterday afternoon before the 31-year-old assaulted him and fled with $10,000 in cash. The 83-year-old was treated on scene for minor injuries. Police charged Mr. Benton last night with aggravated armed robbery and inflicting actual bodily harm. Today in bail court, Acting Judge Sharon Wills said it was serious offending and that the elderly man was using the money for cancer treatment. Mr. Benton was granted conditional bail and will return to court next week.
9: US tech giant Meta has accused Australia of breaching its free trade agreement with the US over a proposed new tax on big tech companies that do not strike licensing deals with local media. The Facebook and Instagram owner argues the plan is unfair because it would tax 2.5% of the tech giant's total Australian revenue, not just revenue linked to news or social media. Meta says that would in effect treat American companies less favourably than Australian ones. Meta has struck deals with Australian media companies after the original news bargaining code was introduced in 2021, but later said it would stop paying for news. And Elon Musk's SpaceX has officially filed for what is expected to be the largest ever stock market debut. The company says it plans to raise more than $100 billion when it goes public this month. A target valuation of roughly $2.5 trillion would make Musk the world's first trillionaire. However, much of his worth is in stock and is yet to cash it in. Scattered showers on the ranges, western slopes and adjacent inland plains this afternoon. Isolated showers elsewhere except along the north coast. And there's the chance of gusty thunderstorms along the central and northern inland and adjacent plains. The chance of showers in Sydney, partly cloudy with a possible shower tomorrow and a top of 20. It's 2:05.
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2: Great to have your company on the radio. In this hour, after 2:30, we're going to examine the phenomena of nicknames. We want to know the origin story of your nickname or someone maybe in your family's nickname. You know, there's interesting nicknames, there's more obscure ones, there's some great nicknames that have stuck with people from some obscure incident 28 years ago and it just stayed connected to their name all that time. We'll talk about that after 2:30. Also, coming up this half hour, incidental exercise inspired by a woman I saw walking to the train station carrying an umbrella in one hand, her phone in the other, and as she walked doing bicep curls with them. Not the heaviest of weights, but I was behind her for about 200 metres and her arms didn't stop pumping and it just seemed like a very clever idea. She was getting leg exercise by walking, added a bit of upper body exercise. But let's begin with a story about a big thing, a potato, in fact. So Robinson, famously, in the Southern Highlands, has the big potato. Robinson is where Babe was filmed. It's a lovely Southern Highlandish. It'd be getting cold now, very green, farms, etc., little town. It's got a lot of real potatoes and it's got one big fake one. However, there have been plans to move the Bulbous attraction. Why and what will happen to the big potato? Let's hope it doesn't get sliced into chips. Jennifer Macquarie is the president of the Robinson Business Chamber and joins us. Hi, Jennifer.
17: Hi, James.
2: Why move the potato?
17: Well, what a lot of people don't know is the big potato is and always has been located on private land, and it's right next to the very small supermarket or convenience store in Robertson. And the owners of that building or business recognise that Robertson's been growing and we really need a full-size supermarket, because at the moment Robertson residents are driving, you know, up to half an hour to get to a supermarket. So. They put a DA in for a full-size supermarket, and that means the potato would have to go, because that's exactly where the supermarket would be.
2: Does it have to be there, the supermarket?
17: You know, I guess it's one of the few big vacant sites in Robertson, and it's privately owned land, so I guess it's been a gift to Robertson so far that somebody's allowed the potato to be kind of what's effectively considered a public landmark on private land. And, you know, at some point it was inevitable that the landowner might want to do something with it.
2: I guess so, if it's not community land or public land. Is there another good spot for the spud?
17: We've been looking around pretty hard for the right site, because we really don't want to lose it. It is an icon of Robertson and we have so many people coming down and taking selfies in front of it. So there is one park just as you come into town called Pinkwood Park. It's underutilised And I think it would be the perfect spot to move it if it, in fact, can be moved.
2: Okay. And how's the community feeling about that?
17: It's a double-edged sword. A lot of people realise that they need a supermarket. That would be great. But they're wondering what's going to happen to their icon, and they really don't want to lose that either. So most people have accepted that this is, might be a good compromise. We need council support because it's going to be on council land if it goes to Pinkwood Park.
2: Yeah, because, you know, I guess the people want a supermarket too, so you don't want it to become a war between practicalities. We got a supermarket and having our big symbol there. It'd be great get the practicalities. It'll benefit lots of people and still have the Spud. Do you think the big potato, I'm not sure, you'd be able to tell me how long it's been there and whether it's been, you know, an important landmark for Robinson, has been beneficial to the community?
17: Yeah, so it was built in 1979, right next to what was at the time a big potato sorting shed, and most people recognise that Robinson is a potato growing area. There were many, many potato farmers at the time. That's really shrunk as an industry. There's only a couple around now, although there's a couple of big ones. So we're still producing potatoes on a larger scale, but much fewer numbers of farmers. But that potato has represented Robertson and its produce for a very long time, but it also has gained notoriety over time as another big thing because it looks like a big brown poo. Somebody ran a competition, I don't know, a few years ago about, I don't know, can I say a rude word on radio?
2: Depends how rude it is, probably. What does it begin with?
17: Biggest, shittest big thing was the competition and we won it. So it's kind of been a love-hate relationship in some ways, but you may also know that last year we turned it into a mural of Babe, and that was, which is another amazing Robertson heritage item, is the filming of Babe. And so it's just given the big potato a new lease of life, and it looks fantastic. And we've got even more people coming through and taking selfies now. So another reason That's not good. To lose it.
2: Yeah, so you painted a sheep onto a potato. In Goulburn, of course, the big merino, you can go inside it and climb up to the top of it. Could you do that with... I mean, lookouts are good. Is there any proposals to do that?
17: Well, it did have a door in it, and people used to... Folklore says that teenagers used to go in and enjoy it. But that got sealed up because it just... but I don't know about climbing on top. It would be a bit like climbing Uluru, wouldn't it?
2: It would, but easier, and legal if you made it legal.
17: That's right.
2: It would be good to do if you do manage to find a nice resting place for the big potato when it's moved. I've always thought it'd be lovely to have like an avenue of chips leading towards it.
17: Yeah, maybe. It's carte blanche, isn't it? We can create a beautiful garden or other sculptures around it. Let the creativity flow.
2: Yeah.
17: But the question is, can it be moved? Is it physically a structure that is able to be moved without getting mashed or sliced or diced?
2: Well, they move houses these days, and they move, I read today they're moving the Bayeux Tapestry. Sometimes they move castles, so I'm sure they can. It's just a matter of how much it would cost. Someone says the Robinson Pie Shop would be a good place to relocate the big potato to. They have room down there. What do you think?
17: Yeah, it's possible. It's right at the start of or top of Macquarie Pass before you get to Robertson. So it's also a location everyone knows really well. The problem we would have as a business chamber and the business community is that it's not in the middle of town, and that energy that tourism brings to the centre of town wouldn't flow to the other local businesses. So that's a debate still to be had. And also it would be on private land once again and not permanent. Lots of decisions to be made.
2: Okay, so when do you have to make them by? What happens next?
17: Well, the DA for the supermarket and the outcome of that is really going to be set the timing. It is still going through the planning process, basically. So as soon as that's approved, then we know we've got to move it. And the current landowners or supermarket people have been great. They're letting us use the land around it for markets and all sorts of things right now. And they're also happy to talk to us about enabling the relocation. So they're great. business in town.
2: Yeah, well, look, good luck with it, Jennifer. You know, it has become associated with Robertson, and I hope you find a nice home for the spud.
17: Thank you, and I invite everyone down to Robertson to come and see our pig potato before it goes. Well, hopefully it won't go, but come anyway. We've got great events happening in Robertson this year, so come on down.
2: Good on you. Thank you so much for that, Jennifer Macquarie, the president of the Robertson Business Chamber. And someone sticked it in to tell us that the Big Merino was, in fact, moved some years ago from one end of Goulburn to the other.

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3: Lovely to have you company. After the news headlines at 2:30, we want to hear your tales of interesting, inventive nicknames that have attached to you or people that you know. But before that, I was walking to the train station the other morning and there was a woman walking in front of me down this kind of not very well, you know, back road, really, not a main road. And she had an umbrella in one hand and a phone in the other. And as she walked, she was doing bicep curls with them. Now, obviously not a lot of weight, but more weight than nothing. And she was doing them for, I saw it, for at least 200 metres, umbrella, phone, umbrella, phone, left hand, right hand. Maybe think about creative ways of getting some incidental exercise. Now, of course, you know, when you think about exercise, incidental exercise, you think about walking upstairs, but you don't often think about, you know, your upper body. So if there is some way, it's something you've seen, someone do it in a little bit of a creative way, or perhaps a creative way you have designed yourself, do let us know, spread the word, because it's a great thing to do. The text 0467 922 702 and the phone 1300 222 702. We're joined by exercise and sports scientist Martha Lowry Bird. Hi, Martha.
4: Hi, how are you?
3: Good. What did you think about the umbrella in one hand, the phone in the other? Is it too light to have any benefit, or was it a good idea?
4: James, something is always better than nothing, and
3: yes.
4: I think good on her. I would have said to her, well done, because we want people to find any way to move more, because we know we're moving less and less, unfortunately. I commend her. I commend any inventive ways that people come up with, and I think if you enjoy doing it, then you're more likely to do it.
3: So I think the low-hanging fruit here is stairs, obviously, and also instead of walking to the bus stop, walk past the bus stop to the next bus stop, you know. So just little things where you can build in little things into your day that really, you know, it might take you 5 minutes to walk to the next bus stop. Well, in Sydney, about a minute and a half usually. And it'll only cost you, it's unlikely to cost you any time at all.
4: Yes, look, it's really about changing your mindset. Mm. That's where it starts, for looking for ways to be active every day. And so if you start looking around you with that point of view, you see those opportunities everywhere. So, you know, the opportunity to be active is not an inconvenience. It's just an opportunity to move more. So you can do it while you're waiting for the kettle to boil. You could do some calf raises. While you're cleaning your teeth, you could balance on one foot and practice your balance. While the microwave's going, or squat down as you're hanging up your washing. Mm. Park a little bit further away. I talk about looking for long cuts rather than shortcuts.
3: I agree.
4: So that you can increase those opportunities to move.
3: Because often if you park further away too, you get a free park.
4: You do. This is, look, my children have always said to me, Mum, you've got car park phobia. And I go, yeah, I have, because I try and park far away and walk. And I think if you are with your children and grandchildren, talk about moving more as a positive thing. Oh, look, the escalators are broken. We get the opportunity to move our legs and walk up the stairs. And I think, you know, looking, not complaining about movement, but looking at it in a positive way.
3: I'm talking to Martha Lowry Bird, exercise and sports scientist, about ways of building incremental exercise into your day. After I was walking to the train station and saw a woman doing bicep curls with things she would have been carrying anyway, because it was a drizzly day, an umbrella and her phone in one arm each. If you've got a creative way of just getting a little bit more exercise into your day, do let us know. The text 0467 922 702 and the phone 1300 222 702. And particularly, like, walking again is a really good exercise and really sensible. But the what I liked about her is the upper body. Can you, and usually these, you know, walking upstairs, these other incremental ways are kind of lower body. Can you think of any other upper body ones?
4: Well, first of all, I just want to commend her also for exercising while it was raining.
3: Yeah.
4: Because a little bit of water doesn't hurt us. So always having that umbrella or a hooded, you know, jacket that you can still go out and walk. Mm. But even doing things like having something there where you can do some bicep curls with jugs of water that you've got or cans of food, even if you haven't got weights. It doesn't have to be too serious. Mm. But also those bands that you can pick up as well are good, as well as I mentioned, if you're waiting for the kettle to boil or the microwave, why not just doing some little push-ups on the bench, just standing incline
3: yes.
4: push-ups, or where there's a chair, just do some little tricep dips or any way to move those muscles, because unfortunately, as every decade goes by, from about our mid-20s, we lose about 3 to 8% of our muscle mass. So we have to therefore be more proactive about keeping it, as well as, of course, our bone density as well.
3: Judy, what do you do?
1: I do squats at the vanity in the evenings when I'm brushing my teeth. I have my electric toothbrush and it goes for two minutes. So I do 2 minutes of squats.
3: Nice. I bet that's burning, by the time you finish. Yeah.
1: Yes, the lower I go, the more it hurts. But I got that idea from Michael Mosley.
3: And that's a really good idea because you're doing, it's good for your coordination too, because you're doing two different things at once.
1: That's right. And yeah. I can't go anywhere while I'm standing there, so I might as well do something.
3: That's fantastic, Judy. I think that's wonderful. Well done. Thank you. What about you, George? George, what do you do? That's strange. He should be there. He's not there. We'll see if he is there soon. What about you, John?
2: Well, mate, if you get a broom, as you were sweeping the footpath,
3: yes,
2: with your hand on top and bottom,
3: yeah,
2: and sweep like hell back and forth as hard and as fast as you can,
3: yeah,
2: you'll get your heart rate right up.
3: Nice, like a bit of really vigorous. Vigorous brooming. Thank you very much, John. All those leaf blowers should go in the bin, right, Martha?
4: Yeah, and I was going to say, with the broom, a really good challenge for yourself is to use your opposite arm. So with some of your domestic chores that your listeners do, just think, oh, wow, even the teeth cleaning that Judy mentioned, try doing it with your other hand, because you're retraining your neural pathways. You're challenging your mind as well as your body with some of those domestic chores that you do. Try and teach yourself the opposite side and doing exactly what was suggested with the broom. Love it. And do it on the other side too.
3: What do you think of this? Someone says, my ex was a master at this. Curls and overhead press with the groceries on his way into the house. Strangely would drive for minutes to find a closer parking spot. So not so big on walking, but did some stuff with the groceries.
4: Love it. Absolutely love it. I would have liked to have seen that for myself.
3: Yeah. AJ, hi.
5: Hi, guys.
3: What do you reckon?
5: Yeah. I have a job where I have to hold a sign a lot of the time, and I'm not busy at certain times. So I use the sign as a weight.
3: Nice.
5: So I lift it up to the side very slowly and down again, both sides and towards the front and the back if I can. I do heel drops. I do 1,000 steps, and I do balancing on one leg.
3: So, that's great. Would that be something
5: over an hour? I sort of
3: Yeah. Would that be something like a stop go sign?
5: Yes, it is.
3: Yeah, right. You've got to be careful you don't actually, while you're doing it, you don't actually tell the wrong people to stop, I suppose.
5: No. Yeah. It's horizontal, so they can't see the sign. No, but yeah, it works really well. It's great.
3: That's a great idea. Thank you very much. Catherine says, I just thought of an upper body arm exercise. If you don't have any washing to hang out, go to the clothesline, take 20 pegs, clip them onto the clothesline, 20 with each arm, and then take them off again. What do you think of that, Martha? That's a good idea, isn't it?
4: I love it. But even if, you were sitting down to watch something, or if you're doing work at your desk, just set an alarm so that you're getting up every hour and just be active for 5 minutes every hour, quite vigorously. And whether that's upper body, think of it upper body, lower body or mid. I mean, if you're not strong in the upper body, there's no reason why you couldn't start by doing push-ups in a crawling position, like on all fours, and you just start that way. And then you get and do something for your core, whether it's a plank on your knees, or whether it's something like was mentioned earlier, if it's sort of some small squats or vigorously walking up and down stairs, and you just keep moving for 5 minutes. Or you might walk out the front door or the front of your building, you walk in one direction vigorously and turn around and walk back, because we're just getting more and more sedentary. And unfortunately, that's leading to a lot more health problems. And we have this whole section of science now called inactivity physiology, because we're becoming too inactive. So the message is to just move more any way you can.
3: George is on the line. What do you think, George?
6: Well, look, they say a watched kettle never boils, but I find the way to speed it up is to stretch my calves and my Achilles tendons. And before I know it, I've got my cup of tea.
3: There you go. That's a very good idea. A few gentle stretches. Love it. Debbie, what do you think for some incremental exercise?
7: I do some walking along the beach where I live, and as I'm walking, I'm either going sideways, backwards, or sometimes I'll even skip, because skipping is something my 27-year-old son thinks is hilarious, that I can't skip anymore.
3: It is, as my friend Peter Berners says, it's hard not to smile when you're skipping. It's a happy exercise.
7: Absolutely.
3: Yeah. And also, you skip for 20, 30 seconds, your heart's going, right?
7: Oh, definitely. And skipping on sand as well, it makes it even more of a challenge.
3: Very nice, Debbie. Are you an advocate for skipping, Martha?
4: Oh, I love it, because what you're doing is you're getting your heart and lungs to work at a whole level of intensity that it's not used to working throughout the day. So this is fantastic. Those bursts of activity are brilliant. And even if you can't skip, just walk a bit more briskly throughout your normal walk, because what we want is we want to challenge our heart and lungs and just bring it up a little bit. This is, of course, so long as you're well and you haven't got heart conditions or so forth. And I encourage your listeners, if they haven't exercised in a long time, get their GP clearance and start looking then for ways to incorporate some more vigorous activity in their day.
3: There's some wonderful suggestions coming in. Someone says, I've done a bit of travelling in my time, and I would find rocks on the beach to do my curls, do push-ups in the sand, chin-ups in a park, utilising park equipment, using a chair to do dips.
4: Yep.
3: Someone says, I've observed an elderly woman raising her feet one at a time at the bus stop while she's waiting for the bus. Someone says they practice balancing while waiting for the train or bus, standing on one leg with the free leg in various positions, side, front, back, and sometimes even closing my eyes while I do it.
4: Yeah.
3: I do my own gardening, and I end up doing lots of raking and squats, picking up leaves off the grass, better and more quiet than a leaf blower. Sometimes, Martha, at Parramatta, we're lucky enough to be on the 39th floor. And when I go up there, there's a railing around the side of the lift, and I stand in the corner and put a hand on each railing and lift myself up to try and see if I can make it.
4: Nice.
3: It's a lot easier going down than it is going up, all the G-forces.
4: That's right. I love it. Yes, exactly. And then not even using the lift and walking up those 39 floors.
3: 39 would take maybe I'll try going down first.
4: Yeah.
3: Because once I start, I'm committed, because the only floor I can get into is the 39th.
4: Oh, I see. Oh, that's an interesting one. Yeah, yeah, okay. You might have to get to work a couple of hours earlier.
3: Yeah, I might have to. I should try it, though. It's a good challenge. Let's take one more call from Dan. Dan, what's your incremental exercise?
8: G'day, Dan.
3: G'day.
8: My incremental exercise is I incorporate stretching and throwing the ball to the dog. So I take it for a walk to the park. I throw the ball, and while she's off chasing the ball, I hold a stretch. And when she comes back, I throw the ball again, and I change to a different stretch and hold that stretch for, 30 seconds until she brings the ball back again. So
3: Nice. Dan, thank you very much for that. Look, Martha, your message is loud and clear. Get it into your day somehow, doesn't matter. Particularly, I reckon any time that feels like dead time, use that, right?
4: Yeah, and then, and that mindset I spoke about in the beginning for looking for opportunities to move every day. And the other tip I encourage everyone, even Dan that just rang about ball throwing, is use both sides of your body so that you're not just favouring one side. That's a good little mental challenge too.
3: Lovely. And a final message on the benefits. Lenny says, James, since I've been stretching my calves and Achilles before bed, I no longer suffer night cramps. So there can be perhaps surprising benefits. Lovely to talk to you, Martha. Thanks so much for your time.
4: My pleasure.
3: Martha Lowry-Bird, exercise and sports scientist. You're on ABC Local Radio, Red New South Wales. We're going to talk about nicknames in a moment, but first let's get the latest news headlines with Adam Storey.
9: Thanks, James. The High Court has dismissed an application by the group White Australia, which had hoped to lift its listing as a hate group ahead of a formal High Court hearing later in the year. The neo-Nazi group is the second group to be listed as a prohibited hate group under new laws passed after the Bondi terrorist attack. State opposition leader Kelly Sloan says her party won't be backing the government's proposed reforms to allow medicinal cannabis users to drive with small amounts of the drug in their system. The laws being introduced to state parliament today will require drivers to register a cannabis prescription online and complete an educational course. And US President Donald Trump has received a setback in his war with Iran, with the US House of Representatives passing a resolution to try to limit his powers. More news at 3 o'clock.
3: Before we go, Adam.
9: Yes, James.
3: Have you had a nickname?
9: Oh, many. Many, many.
3: Any,
9: nothing that's broadcastable.
3: Oh, really?
9: No.
3: None of them? Stores?
9: Storza.
3: Yeah, Storza.
9: Yeah.
3: Right?
9: Yeah, that's the mildest of the ones.
3: Okay, all right. Well, we'll talk about the rest of them off
9: there. Look, there are other ones that are clean but just wouldn't make sense to anyone who...
3: Yeah, I understand.
9: Doesn't know.
3: Doesn't
9: me,
3: know
9: yeah.
3: Everybody.
9: Storza, yeah, Storza. Storgelpuss was one.
3: Storgelpuss.
9: Storgelpuss. Yeah.
3: Right. I do like it when a nickname becomes longer than the actual name. That's quite fun. Yeah.
9: Yeah, but I have a good friend of mine who loves imposing nicknames on others.
3: Oh, a creator.
9: So, yeah, he's a creator, and they just. They're so far removed from the original name, it's not funny.
3: Yeah, that's good. Do you know, this is my favourite nickname of all time, the nickname of Phil Sigsworth, former rugby league player in
9: oh,
3: the
9: 80s. Yeah. What's a packet of Sigsworth? What's a packet of?
3: A really, really long nickname, but with a great payoff at the end. Thanks, Adam.
9: All right, bud.
3: We are talking about nicknames and we want to hear the story behind yours or a story behind the nickname of someone you know. The text 0467 922702 and the number 1300 222 702. Hannah's here. Hello.
10: Hi.
3: Hannah. Might have normally been based around my long, hard to pronounce surname, O'Loughlin. O'Lollylegs. O'Loughlin.
10: That's a cute one.
3: When I became a comedian, some of my school friends started calling me Joke O'Laughline instead of James O'Loughlin. They thought that was hilarious. And I think it's quite hilarious. But nothing kind of more, you know, left field than that. What about you?
10: My family calls me Cookie.
3: Cookie?
10: Yeah, because when I was born and a baby, because I'm half Greek, the Greek side of my family called me Kukla, which means doll.
3: Oh.
10: And then my mum's side of the family couldn't pronounce Kukla, so that got changed into Cookie.
3: Cookie.
10: Yeah.
3: Right.
10: Yeah.
3: And do they still?
10: Call me Cookie?
3: Yeah.
10: Still to this day.
3: Yeah,
10: still
3: that's
10: call
3: nice.
10: Cookie. Though my mum's decided to change my nickname to Dolly for some reason recently.
3: Okay, we don't know why.
10: She's just decided she likes it better.
3: Okay, that's nice. My daughters have got, Lucy likes nicknames that are several syllables longer than their name. So Beebe's becomes Beebelish.
10: I love that.
3: And Nina became Ninky, then Pinky, and now Ninky Pinky. Which she probably
10: very
3: enjoyed
10: cute.
3: More as a 7-year-old than a 20-year-old.
10: But Ninky's gorgeous.
3: Lucy likes, Lelushka. She kind of makes them all Eastern European, even though.
10: Right, even though you're not.
3: No, yeah.
10: Maybe it's just a deep-seated wish of hers.
3: Yeah, it could
10: European.
3: Be. Yeah. Mm. Look, we've got lots of calls, so we want to go to your nickname stories. Thank you very much, Hannah. Mick says, in the 90s I played cricket in a pub team with a group of mates. We had a new fella join. We didn't know well. In the field one afternoon, he was running for the ball, a little bit slow, and I yelled, "Come on, Jonty, move it." At the time, Jonty Rhodes was the best fielder in the world, playing for South Africa. Our Jonty was not the greatest fielder. Still good mates. And we were at the Sydney Ashes test with the lads this year. He'll always be Jonty. I love it when a lifelong nickname can just grow from one little spontaneous, like, you know, just a really quick, witty thing, like, "Come on, Jonty," slightly sarcastic, and he's still got it decades later. Sue, you got a nickname? Hi, Sue.
11: Oh, hello. Hi.
3: Hi, what's your nickname?
11: It's Sue Socks.
3: Sue Socks. How did that evolve? Where did that come from?
11: Well, my mother managed a sock factory for 40 years and in Brookvale. Mm. And then I started work for her, with her, and started developing and selling socks to lots and lots of companies and businesses. Mm. And over, you know, drinks one night, I was like, "Oh, I've got to think of a name." And a friend was like, "Who's so Sue Socks?
3: It's like a Dr. Seuss thing.
11: It's Dr. Seuss. Yeah. So I sold socks until the factory closed early 2000s. But to this day, I will always be Sue Socks.
3: Sue Socks. And is it widely used?
11: Yeah. Mm-hmm. Like, people don't know what my last name is.
3: Oh, right.
11: Or they think Socks is my last name.
3: Right.
11: I think it's a coincidence that I made socks.
3: That's hilarious.
11: And I'm sure there's lots of people listening right now that are going, "Oh, Sue."
3: Sue, it's not your real name. So if you ever make a restaurant booking, in case someone gets there before you, you have to make it under the name of Socks, so they'll know what number to have.
11: And then that's it's then morphed into Socksy.
3: Soxy.
11: Soxelina.
3: Nice. Yeah.
11: But, yeah, mainly Sue Socks.
3: No, I really like it. It's got a real ring to it, Sue. Thank you so much. We do want to hear your tales of how a nickname evolved. The text 0467-922-702 and the phone 1300-222-702. Trev?
12: James, how are you?
3: Good. Go ahead.
12: Yeah, I'm a real nickname gear. In fact, my name's not even Trev. Everybody just calls me Trev. if I haven't already given you a nickname, I'll be calling you Trev anyway. So I just call everyone Trev. But my favourite nickname I've ever given anyone was a guy I worked with years ago whose name was Jerome. Hmm. He used to call him, "Give me a home where the buffalo's Jerome."
3: It's quite a long nickname. But it's worth it because it's funny. Yeah. I really like that, Trev. Thank you very much for that. Muzz, hello. Hey, Muzz.
13: Oh, g'day, James. How are you, mate?
3: Good, good. Go ahead.
13: So when I was about 4, I'm now 50, so I gave my brother the nickname, his real name's Stuart, but if you remember the show Mr. Squiggle, you've obviously got the talking chalkboard and then you've got the Gus the Snail with the television and the pot plant on his back.
3: Yeah.
13: So we used to watch that. So I nicknamed him Gus. And so all my family, all of his friends, to this very day, everyone calls him Gus.
3: Nice.
13: And the funny thing was that he actually worked in different companies and he got to know his work colleagues, and everyone thought his name was Gus. And then one day something happened. He answered the phone call as Stuart because it was like an insurance company or something. And all his mates he was at the pub or something, and his mates laughed and said, "Stuart, who's Stuart?" And he goes, "That's me." And they go, "No, it's Gus." And he goes, no. And he pulled out his driver's license. There's his name, Stuart. And they all just went, "You've got to be kidding me." So for the last 10 years, we've known you as Gus. And he's like, "Yeah, well, my whole family still to this very day calls me Gus. Everyone does. Everyone, family, friends, the whole
3: nice.
13: Show.
3: Nice. Thank you very much for that. The flip side of this is sometimes when you, for example, you leave school, there's an opportunity you think you might be able to escape a nickname that you don't love. And I remember when I went to uni, there was one guy from school there, and he had a bad nickname, and he used to look at me with fear he was terrified that I was going to be the spreader of his bad nickname through this new group, but I kept quiet about it, which is nice of me. Bernie, what do you got?
14: Yeah, I've got the Pharaoh.
3: Oh, how come?
14: Well, what happened was many, many years ago, I worked shift work, and as part of that, we'd finish our shift and go and pick up the next shift, and go and drop one off and pick one up. And one of the fellas had a bad habit of tooting the car horn out the front of the houses.
3: Right.
14: So he got branded as the tooting car man and became Pharaoh as a result.
3: That's pretty good. Whoever got from he toots the horn a bit to tooting car man, they did a good job.
14: Yeah, no. Well, we all had nicknames.
3: Yeah, that's nice. Thank you very much, Bernie. We are talking nicknames. Suze, hi.
15: Hi.
3: What do you got?
15: My nephew, he calls me, my name's Suze or Susan, and he calls me Sewage Pipe. That's... And my kids are the Pipettes.
3: How old's your nephew?
15: He's 40.
3: Oh, right. I thought you were going to say
15: 47, I think, 48, something like that.
3: You were going to say 7. How do you feel about sewage pipe? Isn't the, the pipettes is nice. How do you feel about sewage pipes?
15: Don't make it worse.
3: Yeah. How do you feel about it?
15: Oh, look, I've got a great sense of humour, so does he. He and I are very similar, but that was what he put down when he got married. That was my wedding place. So, and he married into a Greek family, so they're all sort of very into weddings, and then, they're all thinking, this woman has no respect.
3: You got one for him?
15: No, I don't think so. Mm. I should, though.
3: What's his name?
15: Maddie.
3: Maddie. I adore Matt. There's something in that. Doormat.
15: Placemat.
3: Yeah. Do you mind if I ask listeners if they can think of a good revenge nickname? All right.
15: Oh, yeah.
3: Keep
15: yeah.
3: listening, Suze. If anyone's got his name's Matt. Or do we know his job, Suze?
15: He's a teacher.
3: Matt, teacher, 47. Lives, any distinguishing, anything, anything else?
15: He's got very poor eyesight, but then so do I.
3: Poor eyesight.
15: He's freckly.
3: Freckly. Good. Come on, you guys.
15: He likes a pair of thongs.
3: Okay.
15: And he's a big Rabbitohs supporter.
3: Right, that's almost too much. That's fantastic. Okay.
15: Quite identifying.
3: Okay, so anyone, you don't have to use them all. We just want a good nickname along the lines of sewage pipes, i.e. nothing too nice. For Matt, teacher, 47, bad eyesight, freckles, thongs, Rabbitohs. Any of them. If anyone's got one, text it in 0467 922702 or call it in, even better, 1300 222 702. We got 10 minutes to get a good nickname that Sue can use for Matt. And she needs something because he's calling us sewage pipes. Russell, g'day.
16: G'day, how are you?
3: Good. Nickname?
16: Yeah, my wife has a German father and English mother, so don't talk about the war.
3: Yeah.
16: But her name is Heidi.
3: Mm-hmm.
16: And she's ended up with Birdie, which you kind of think, well, they kind of rhyme a bit, but it came a long way because it came from Heidi to Hydrolicus, and from Hydrolicus to Jolly Bird, and from Jolly Bird to Birdie. So it became a bit like a very...
3: It is good how they go through all those stages, isn't it?
16: Yes. It kind of morphed over the years, I think. So
3: yeah, lovely. Thank you for that. So already got some great suggestions for Suze's nickname for Matt coming in. Matt Finish. Mathinator, mattress, hazmat. Another vote for Hazmat. Another vote for Matt Finish. All right, let's go even further. 0467 922 702, the text, the phone, 1300 222 702. We're talking nicknames. What about you, Zoe?
17: Okay, so I've got one for my brother. His name's Ben, and I can't remember the whole thing, but it starts Benny Benelli, Broken Down Bomb, Black and

0: blue balaclava wearing Brady Bunch brother.
1: Wow.
0: So it started, there's way more to it than that, but I can't remember it all. But it started one year when friends of ours who we used to call brothers from another mother made a birthday card up with his name and every B word that they could think of associated with his name and his life.

0: Welcome, Matt. How are you going? Welcome. Rita, have you got an idea, a nickname suggestion for Sue's nephew, Matt?
1: You wanting to speak to Rita?
0: Sure am, Rita. Go ahead.
1: Okay. Blind as a bat, Matt.
0: Yeah. Again, I mean, it's slightly mean, but then again, so is sewage pipes, right?
1: I think so too, yes.
0: Fight fire with fire. Good on you, Rita. Thank you very much for that. A lot of people are suggesting Hazmat. For Matt, fly dirt for the freckles, says Cynthia. Matostrophe. Okay, interesting. Square root, I'm not sure if that's a Matt one or not. Call Matt Squintomatic because of his bad eyesight. Because I don't think Matt's sensitive about his bad eyesight, and Sue's got bad eyesight herself, so it's not, you know, it's not offensive, I don't think. Andrew, hello. What about a nickname?
2: Hello, James.
0: G'day.
2: I worked with a guy who was always trying to add a bit of extra time to his day, you know, not doing anything but sort of slowly doing other stuff.
0: Mm.
2: And then sometimes picking up overtime when he didn't need it. And so we call him the dairy farmer because he was always milking it.
0: Nice. How do you feel about that?
2: He didn't care.
0: Yeah, good. That's lucky. That's lucky. Nickname for Matt with poor eyesight, Magoo. It's tough. After Mr. Magoo, who the cartoon character. We've got lots of great suggestions. Brian, you've got one suggestion for Matt, the nickname?
3: Yeah, Matthew. So instead of Matty, I'm thinking Matt Eye.
0: Matt Eye, because he's got bad eyesight.
3: Yeah.
0: Matt Eye.
3: Mm. Yeah.
0: Okay, good.
3: I've got one too.
0: Oh, but, yeah.
3: It's because I'm kind of a little guy, so the people call me the jockey.
0: The jockey. How do you feel about that?
3: Yeah, the jockey. Just because I'm little.
0: Do you mind it?
3: Nah, not at all.
0: Yeah, good. The jockey. Yeah, great. Thank you. He's got bad eyes, says Michael, and he's a Rabbitohs supporter. Carrots. He doesn't need it, you know, because carrots, rabbits eat carrots, and also the, might be an urban myth, but anyway, that if you got bad eyesight, it's because you don't eat enough carrots. So carrots, what do you think of that, Sue? That's not bad, is it? Someone else says, if you're a Rabbitohs supporter, that's punishment enough. So you shouldn't add to the cruelty with a nickname. Colin, what do you reckon?
4: I'm thinking laundromat, but I just call him dirty washing, I think.
0: I think it's good when a nickname, like it goes through two stages. So you start with laundromat and then you go a stage or two beyond that, as you have. Yeah, nice. Thank you very much. Thank you very much for that. We're talking nicknames. Next is Steve. What do you got, Steve?
5: Yeah, well, I've got a couple of blokes I used to work with.
0: Mm.
5: One, his nickname was Bickies, and I couldn't figure out why. And then a trig one day, he was a redhead, so he had a ginger nut. So it was obviously a Bicky.
0: Right. Right. All right. Thank you very much. Matt Astro, because it rhymes with catastrophe. Someone says bilge for Matt. Don't quite see the connection, but fair enough. Is fecal matter too much? Probably. Well, he calls her sewage pipe, so they're kind of connected. Okay. Yeah, maybe it's not too much. You're on ABC Local Radio, your local nickname network. We are talking about great stories of nicknames and also finding suggestions for Sue's, whose nephew, 42-year-old nephew, has nicknamed her sewage pipe, and all in good fun. And we've found out that he's 42. He's a teacher. He's got poor eyesight. He goes for the Rabbitohs. He's 47, actually. And he's got freckles. And we're trying to think of it, I guess you'd call it a revenge nickname. Wayne, you got a nickname story?
6: I do.
0: Mm-hmm.
6: Can you hear me?
0: I can.
6: Okay. A pretty offensive nickname left over from the end of school.
0: Mm.
6: The name which stuck with him is, he will never pay you back.
0: That was the nickname?
6: That was his nickname.
0: It's quite literal, isn't it?

0: under. Yeah.
1: And appears on your contacts, that's what he's under. He will never pay you back.
0: He will never pay you back. So it's just a constant reminder. Thank you very much for that, Wayne. Kerry, what about you?
2: Oh, when I was in primary school, I was called Brindle.
0: Brindle? Why?
2: Yes, because my mother had auburn hair and my father had dark hair. You know, a brindle dog with the red and brown.
0: Oh, right. Okay. How did you feel about that?
2: Well, I didn't know what it meant. Yeah. Remember, I was only 5 or 6, but I found out. It didn't worry me.
0: Good.
2: A nickname is a nickname.
0: It's a nickname, yeah. Thank you very much. Someone suggests for Matt, Matt is a hatter. Nickname for an awful boss was Showbag because he was full of crap. Actually uses a stronger word than crap, but yeah, okay. Larry, hello.
3: G'day, mate. How are you going?
0: Good. Nicknames?
3: Oh, well, I haven't got one at the moment, I don't think, but I'm going to talk about my son. He's called Blinky.
0: Blinky?
3: As in the Blinky Bill, the cartoon bloke.
0: Is his name Bill?
3: His name was actually Lincoln William.
0: Yeah.
3: And the reason why he got that name was 2 days after he was born, I was driving down the street and I saw a mate of mine and I pulled up and just let him know that my son was born.
0: Yeah.
3: And he said, what'd you call him? I saw Lincoln William. And he goes, oh, Blinky Bill.
0: And it stuck from that. Ever since. Jeez.
3: And he's still, there's people don't even know his proper name. And he's 30-something years old now. So.
0: Yeah. Thank you very much. My dad used to call my brother Bunsen Burner because he was the light of his life. Oh, isn't that sweet? Anne, hello, what about you?
4: Hi. When I was in high school, one of my teachers mispronounced my surname. So my surname is Pac-Ham, H-A-M, and she called me Anne Pac-Man. Oh. And the kids loved it so much because it was the 80s. It sort of stuck between Ghostbusters, the movie, and Pac-Man, the game.
0: Yes.
4: 45 years later, I walk into the local club and they all call out, hey, Packy. So but I have to sort of introduce myself to new people and say, yes, hi, my name is Anne. Yes, they do call me Packy. Call me whatever you like, but, you know, I answer to those. So.
0: Yeah.
4: But, yeah. So, thankfully, that teacher was my German teacher and she just called me Pac-Man and the rest is history.
0: It is funny, isn't it, that if you are so well known by a nickname, then when you meet someone else, like usually there's a bit of time getting to know someone before they graduate to nickname. But if you're so identified with a nickname, you almost have to go straight to nicknames, don't you?
4: Well, that's true because that's how I'm introduced.
0: Yes.
4: By certain kinds of people, I say, oh, this is Packy.
0: Yeah.
4: And I think, do they think I'm Patty? I'm not Patty. Yeah. No, I'm not Packy. I go, I am. But whatever you like. But Greg Davies had a good one, the comedian, British comedian. One of his mates from school forgot his bag one day and his dad had to drop his bag at school. So since the age of 14, that guy's been called Bagdad.
0: Bagdad. Thank you very much, Anne. Last suggestion for Matt's nickname, Sue's 47-year-old nephew from Josh. What do you think, Josh?
5: Yeah, I'm thinking we might call him Mixamer. Seeing he's a Rabbitohs fan and he's blind, you know, short for myxomatosis.
0: Oh, the disease they give to rabbits that makes them blind,
5: makes
0: doesn't
5: them blind.
0: It?
5: Yeah, so myxoma.
0: And you know? And before anyone who's just tuning in now thinks that's cruel, remember that Matt's nickname for
5: Sue's
0: is sewage pipes.

0: you can get a bit back there.
1: Yeah, nice. Thank you very much, Josh. Love that. I hope we've helped, Sue. We used to call a prickly co-worker new shoes because he was hard to wear. That's great. In Newcastle and regional New South Wales, you're about to hear Jenny Marchant. In the Illawarra, it'll be Stefan Postuma. So they will be the voices you hear now.
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3: Drive with Jenny Marchant.
4: Afternoon, that's me. Great to be with you on 1233 ABC Newcastle and ABC New South Wales this afternoon. Filling in for Jess today. She was filling in for me yesterday, so happy to return the favour. Funny how it all works out. Great to be with you today. Plenty to discuss this afternoon. Looking forward to getting into it all with you. But before we're officially underway, after the 3 o'clock news, we like to take the chance to get up to speed quickly with the day's events. We call it your three before three. First of all, have you been hearing about changes to the driving laws for medicinal cannabis users in our state? These proposed reforms are being introduced to state parliament today. It would mean that people with small amounts of legally prescribed cannabis in their system would be permitted to drive. Here's the Premier Chris Minns describing what could happen based on roadside testing.
5: If you're above 50 nanograms per mil, then it'll go for further testing. If you're between 50 and 100, there's no further penalty. There's no further interaction with New South Wales authorities. If you're above that, then you will get a letter, and that's when the warning system kicks in.
4: What do all those numbers mean? Well, we will find out a little bit later on this afternoon. Not everyone's happy with the proposed reforms. The opposition leader, Kelly Sloan, says her party won't back it. She's called it a reckless policy that, in her view, would put lives at risk. But we'll see what we can find out about that this afternoon. Keep an ear out. In our famously hot and sunny country, we don't get lots of snow, but we do love it when there's snow on our alpine areas. The man from Snowy River might take you, mentally speaking at least, into the alpine peaks. A group of, well, scientists, researchers, snow lovers is worried about what future winters could be like in the Alps. Their concern is climate change, fossil fuels. They say a shorter snow season is a problem for a whole range of reasons, including the economy in snowy towns. They want the government to take some action on that. We'll get into that conversation later on. It is the start of the snow season this weekend too, the long weekend, so I wonder how it's all looking. We'll jump into it in our snowsuits, I assume, a little bit later on. And the third thing for you to know before we even hit 3 o'clock is New South Wales Police are hoping that a new rugby league competition in the Hunter is going to help teach teenagers about domestic and family violence prevention. The DV Awareness Cup, it's a round robin style competition, involved today about 150 students from six schools in the Hunter. It's been happening at Raymond Terrace. It's aimed at raising awareness about domestic violence prevention, as well as connecting the students with services like Drinkwise, for instance. Now, Newcastle Knights legend Yasmin Meeks was there today to lend her support.
6: There is just so many good connections that they're going to create here, the students, and they get to access support services but also create relationships with the police force, and I feel like that's really important when we're talking about preventing domestic violence.
4: Hope it's been a good day for that in Raymond Terrace. I'm sure there are some tired athletes heading home from school right about now. I will take you back there later on this afternoon for a bit more on how a day like that works and the impact it can have. So that's coming up. That is your three before three. Plenty more to come, though, after your 3 o'clock news. For most children, there's a special cuddly toy or two that brings them comfort. What if it could also bring them AI-powered conversations and answers to any of their questions? There is a growing marketplace of AI-powered toys, like stuffed toys for children. Now, when you hear about that, if there are red flags popping up in your mind, my guest after three is right there with you. We're going to find out what's known about these toys and their impact on children after the news. And when you go and see live music, you'd usually head to a theatre, arena, or something.

0: mother performance space. What about some ocean baths? Live music at the baths is coming back in Newcastle. You're going to find out about it in the next 20 minutes or so, but your 3 o'clock news on the way next.
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2: A 9-year-old boy is in hospital this morning after being hit by a police car in Sydney.
1: When you want to hear from experts.
3: So many people have got wealthy by property and they will never have the same chance again, I don't believe.
4: It's on ABC New South Wales.

0: The White Australia Group has failed to get the High Court to lift its listing as a hate group under a new law put in place after the Bondi terrorist attack. Elizabeth Byrne reports.
1: The group, which has also gone by the name the National Socialist Network, wanted the listing ahead of a formal hearing to challenge the law later in the year. Yesterday, the High Court heard there would be irreparable damage if the group remained disbanded while it waited for the challenge. But the government disagreed, saying there was more of a risk of harm if the court did allow the application. The neo-Nazi group is the second group to be listed as a prohibited hate group under new laws passed after the Bondi attack. The new laws make it a criminal offence to support, fund, train or recruit for the organisation.
0: The Shadow Treasurer Tim Wilson says the Coalition will continue to push for a longer inquiry into the government's tax reforms. Labor's omnibus bill, which includes changes to the capital gains tax and negative gearing, passed the lower house without amendment today. The bill has been referred to a Senate committee, which is due to report back on June the 19th. But Mr. Wilson says the duration of the inquiry isn't sufficient.
2: I absolutely want a longer inquiry. Well, we're absolutely looking at maximum leverage to make sure that Australians have their say. The Prime Minister's bullying attempts to try and censor and silence Australians from influence and a say in our own national parliament is a disgrace.
0: The Commonwealth Bank's chief economist believes the risk of a recession in Australia is low. The economy grew by just 0.3% in the first 3 months of 2026, taking the annual growth rate to 2.5% and is expected to slow even further. CommBank's Luke Yeaman says it remains to be seen how global events such as the war in the Middle East will impact the economy.
3: We could see oil prices jump much more sharply, up to around $150 a barrel, and that would have a big impact on the global economy and on Australia. And in that world, you might be starting to talk about the risk of recession. But short of that, if we do see the Strait of Hormuz continue as it is or resolve, our view is we'll see the economy slow but not move into recession.
0: Australian beef imports to China could be hit with a 55% tariff increase within days. With the details, here's China correspondent Alison Horn.
4: Under a new trade arrangement that started at the beginning of this year, imports of Australian beef to China are subject to new quotas. And once passed, an additional 55% tariff will be slapped on all incoming beef products. China's Commerce Ministry has issued an alert to Australia that it's about to breach the quota, meaning the tariff adjustment will soon be triggered. China says the fee is to protect its local agricultural industry. Alison Horn, ABC News, Beijing.
0: Opposition leader Kelly Sloan says her party won't be backing the government's proposed reforms to allow medicinal cannabis users to drive with small amounts of the drug in their system. The law, which has been introduced to state parliament, will require drivers to register a cannabis prescription online and complete an educational course. Ms Sloan says it's a reckless policy and the proposed reforms would put lives at risk.
5: There is no evidence base for impairment, and that's the really important factor. The government can put an arbitrary figure on milligrams of drug in a system, but we do know that every person is affected differently. Their impairment is different. And until we have the science on that, we shouldn't be moving forward with these laws.
0: Donald Trump says a peace deal with Iran could be reached this weekend. The US president has made the comments despite renewed fighting around the Strait of Hormuz. In Iran earlier this week said they hadn't spoken to Washington in days, but Mr. Trump says he's optimistic a deal will be reached.
6: The negotiation itself has gone very well, actually. Very well.
7: Mr. President.
6: It could happen. I mean, if it happens, and it might not happen, you know, who knows. But if it happens, it could happen like over the weekend.
0: In sport, the New York Knicks have won the opening game of basketball's NBA Finals, defeating the Spurs by 10 points in San Antonio. The visitors have raised a 14-point second-half deficit on the way to a 105-95 game one victory. New York has now won 12 straight games this postseason. The best of seven series will stay in San Antonio for game two on Saturday. And Manly will be looking to climb back up to fourth when they open round 14 of the NRL against their close rival South Sydney at Brookvale Oval tonight. To the weather forecast for this afternoon, and we're looking at scattered showers on the ranges, western slopes and adjacent inland plains. Isolated showers elsewhere except along the north coast. There's the chance of gusty thunderstorms along the central and northern inland. The chance of showers in Sydney, partly cloudy with a possible shower tomorrow, 20, and sunny on Saturday and 20. It's 3:05.
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2: Afternoon. Great to be with you on 12:33 ABC Newcastle and ABC New South Wales this afternoon. I'm filling in for Jess Maguire. Great to have your company here. Now imagine all those questions that children can hit you with. The simple, the tricky, the philosophical. But instead of asking you or another adult, they're asking an AI-powered chatbot. And they're not doing it on a smartphone or a computer. They're speaking to a stuffed toy. How do you feel about that? These kinds of toys are increasingly available. So what should parents know about privacy and safety, the impact of these toys? We'll take a look at that in a moment. And what could be better than on a lovely, warm day, having a soak in some calm salt water, some ocean baths? Well, what could maybe be better is doing that while enjoying some live music right in front of you. It's going to be happening in Newcastle. You'll find out all about it a little bit later on this half hour. If you want to get in touch with me this afternoon on matters you're part of New South Wales or conversations you're hearing on the radio, the number might be a little different to what you're used to. You can ring through on 1300 33 1233. That's 1300 33 1233. And my text line is 0487 99 1233. Now, we do have some strong winds in parts of New South Wales today. Maybe you're getting that where you are. It's certainly been plenty windy enough where I am in Newcastle this afternoon. The Bureau's saying these fresh and gusty westerly winds, strong at times on the ranges, the Illawarra Shoalhaven and the Hunter, damaging winds possible on the ranges. And we do have a severe weather warning for damaging winds for the Illawarra. And for parts of the mid-north coast, the south coast, the central tablelands, southern tablelands, snowy mountains, northern tablelands and parts of the Hunter Forecast District. Although that warning area extends the tiniest amount into the Hunter Forecast District, so barely touching the Hunter region, but still windy enough around the Hunter this afternoon. Take care if you are somewhere that could be affected by winds this afternoon. The Bureau's saying for southern and central ranges, strong winds averaging 50 to 60 k's an hour with damaging gusts of around 90 k's an hour are possible today. And for northern ranges above 1,000 metres, strong winds averaging 50 to 60 k's and the same. Those damaging wind gusts of around 90 kilometres an hour are possible this evening. So please be careful as you go. Otherwise, there is the chance that you might see some gusty thunderstorms along the central and northern inland and adjacent slopes and the possibility of snow on the southern ranges above 1,200 metres. Hope you're getting on well, staying out of the wind, staying lovely and warm wherever you are around New South Wales this afternoon.
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1: This is where the conversation begins.
2: It's 3:08 on your Thursday afternoon. Would you let a toddler talk to an AI chatbot? We know that AI is showing up in more places than ever, but should that include children's toys? Some new dolls, robots, teddy bears. They can chat, they can tell stories, they can remember conversations. What do you think? Tama Lever is a professor of internet studies at Curtin University and has been looking at what these toys can do and what parents should know about them. Good afternoon, Professor Lever.
6: Good afternoon.
2: When we talk about AI toys, what kinds of products are we talking about? What makes them different from the talking toys we might have seen around before?
6: Yeah, so there's a range of different AI toys, and some of them will feel, you know, familiar from sort of the drawstrings that we might have had on Woody from Toy Story or something like that. Yeah. But I guess that the difference here is that generally speaking, these toys are connected to the internet and they're usually driven by some variation on a large language model. So a generative AI, it might be using something like ChatGPT in the background, but basically it can hold a real-time interactive conversation with a young person. So it's a bit more of a your imaginary friend is talking back in a much more profound way.
2: Well, that sounds like it could be fabulous for a child, to be perfectly

0: The honor's great for imagination, companionship, and so on, but it does come along with a toy being, I guess, connected to everything that's on the internet.
1: Yeah, that's absolutely right. So I guess in an ideal world, it would be the best of those experiences where the toy would have a better real world comprehension or ability to talk about the real world in a more interesting way, but would be incredibly safe and secure. And I guess one of the challenges is, at least as these toys are initially rolling out, that even when they claim to be secure, it seems to be the case that the guardrails are a little bit flimsy, and that it is definitely the case that if you're, you know, giving it to especially quite a young child, then they might have access to information and indeed conversations that might not be age appropriate.
0: Okay, all right. So that is the primary concern with these toys, is that I guess you're relying on a company to filter the kind of information this toy could access into something that you would find appropriate for your child.
1: Yeah, so that would be the biggest concern, I think, for most parents. There are some other knock-on issues, for example, questions of privacy. These toys generally, if asked, will say, of course, everything I've ever talked to you about is our secret. But actually, at the same time, they might be producing a transcript of that a parent can read in the app. And then there's another level where that information might be stored and kept by the company that's made them. And it's very unclear, generally speaking, to both parents and indeed end users, the children, where that information's going.
0: AI-powered toys is the topic of conversation here on ABC Newcastle and ABC New South Wales Drive. You're hearing from Professor Tama Lever. Professor Lever, how do children view these toys? I guess it might depend on their age, but do they make the distinction between them being a computer or something that resembles a human? What are they thinking about with these?
1: Yeah, so it does depend upon on what age we're talking about. But if we're talking about, say, the 3 and 4 year olds, where these toys are often pitched, we do find that young children don't really differentiate between sort of a human-like object and technology if it sounds human. So if it's talking to you and interacting in real time, then the sort of relationship and the sort of dynamic that young people have is much more human-like, and it does take more work, I guess, for them to not think of this as a living entity.
0: You mentioned issues around privacy and data and so on. Are there ways for parents to address that? What would you recommend to parents who are concerned about that?
1: Yeah, look, I mean, if you are buying one of these toys, it is very important to have a look at all the settings and all the options. Sometimes there will simply be a button or a toggle that you need to flick so that this information that, you know, for example, a recording of your children's conversation with the toy isn't saved. In other cases, you really can't tell. But I do think that the best possible advice is to try and help young people think of this as more like the learning wheels version of interacting with something on the internet, and getting used to the idea that you don't share deep personal information unless there's a really good reason to. So, you know, trying to minimise the amount of personal information that you share. And that shouldn't really impinge on the utility of these toys if you do imagine them as sort of, you know, fun learning companions.
0: Are there other impacts on a child with this kind of, maybe, you know, and it could become quite a regular interaction with AI? Are there other concerns about children and maybe just the way they process information or the way they think for themselves with such regular access to AI?
1: Yeah, look, one of the things that we probably don't have as much information about as we'd like, because obviously it's early days for these technologies, but if you have an always available, always agreeable companion who, you know, basically interacts exactly the way you want, then that might displace more, you know, the sort of learning about relationships and interactions with other people that are less smooth and do involve a bit of antagonism, a bit of give and take. So it is quite hard to tell at this stage how much that might displace other forms of relationship, but it's also a reminder that perhaps these toys might be fabulous in small bursts, but if you're, you know, if a three-year-old is spending 3 hours a day talking to an AI teddy bear, perhaps that's displacing too many of the other

0: things they should be doing with their time.
1: Professor Lever, as a professor of internet studies, how interested are you in this generation that may interact with these toys or may not, but will certainly grow up in a world where AI has already existed? I mean, it'll change, of course, over their lifetime, but how interested are you in that, this generation that'll come up in a world of AI?
0: Yeah, look, I mean, it is a fascinating time. It's always a fascinating time to be a young person, but it is a fascinating time to be thinking about the digital landscape that shapes their culture in a very significant, profound way. I guess my hope is that as young people grow, we do the work of equipping them with the sort of critical literacy so they can not just interact competently, but that they can make good choices about when these tools, when AI is a useful and helpful part of their lives, but also think very carefully about what things they want to be able to do for themselves. So, what's the point of what we might call cognitive offloading, where these are helpful tools that help you do more and explore more, as opposed to getting to the point where it's doing the heavy lifty thinking for you and actually, reducing your critical capacity. So I think it'll be this generation we're going to have to help find that very fine and individual balance. Mm.
1: Professor Lever, I don't know what you see in the young people in your life, but I have adolescents in my life who are so anti-AI in some parts of their life. If we're watching, clips of videos online and there's something AI, they'll be like, "Ugh, that's AI." They kind of reject the inauthenticity of it, but then I think are quite interested in the possibilities for time-saving, labour-saving possibilities into the future. There are a few different ways they view it, I think.
0: And I think that's a really healthy approach. I think that idea that there are definitely uses right now which just seem over the top and unnecessary. There's that idea of sort of AI slop filling the internet of things we just don't need. What do we need? Cats doing kung fu videos generated by Gemini every day? Probably not. Yeah. But I do think, looking for what is the authentic or most helpful uses that will let young people, shine and do the very best and the most interesting creative work that they want to do without feeling that sort of sense that AI might displace important things. And I think for a large part, that's the sort of balancing the promise of AI technologies versus the massive overselling perhaps of AI by AI companies. And those two sometimes are quite different messages, I think.
1: Professor Lever, thanks for covering a bit of ground with me here this afternoon. I appreciate it. Hopefully we can talk again soon.
0: It's been lovely to chat. Cheers.
1: Tama Lever, Professor of Internet Studies at Curtin University, 0487 99 1233. If you want to get in touch on that topic or anything else this afternoon. By the way, is it Chindera, I think? Just past Tweed Valley Way on the M1 on the north coast. Chindera, a car and a motorcycle have crashed there. It's affecting northbound traffic in the area. I'll get a closer look at that with the Transport Management Centre just after 3:30, but keep that in mind if you're travelling in that part of the world. Chindera, M1 Pacific Motorway, just past Tweed Valley Way, a crash there affecting your northbound traffic. Now, what do you think about outdoor venues like the Newcastle Ocean Baths as a place for music and theatre? Are there any unlikely venues where you live that have been adapted for outdoor entertainment? You're welcome to let me know. Maybe you've seen a performance in a bushland setting, in a park. I've personally, seen a couple of performances put on in our Hunter Wetlands, for instance, and places like that. It does add an extra something to the performance, doesn't it? Let me know if you've seen something in an unusual setting and what it brought to the experience. 0487 99 1233. This year's new annual festival in Newcastle is going to see music returning to the Newcastle Ocean Baths. You're going to find out all about it in the next couple of minutes. Right now, though, on ABC Newcastle and ABC New South Wales, Bruce Springsteen, the boss, Hungry Heart. 19 past 3. Hope you're staying warm. Bit of a windy Thursday arvo, depending on where you are.

0: Bruce Springsteen on 1233 ABC Newcastle and ABC New South Wales. I'm Jenny Marchant. If you're not used to hearing me this time of day, I'm filling in for Jess today. And if you didn't hear me yesterday, well, that's because Jess was filling in for me then. It's a whole thing. It's a whole switcheroo. But it's great to be spending today with you. It's 22 past three. I was asking you just before Bruce Springsteen if you've ever seen a performance in a non-traditional setting, maybe outside of the theatre, the arena, the usual kind of performance space. Steve's in Stoker's Siding and saw the Moolumbah String Quartet at the local primary school, Rotunda. Fantastic. I mean, a string quartet. Perfect to listen to outside. I'm picturing a balmy evening. Yeah, that sounds delightful. Steve, thanks for letting me know. 0487 99 1233 is the text line if you want to text, and 1300 33 1233 to call. I am on the topic because Newcastle Ocean Baths, well, they are a place to swim, socialise, enjoy life. Ask the people who love to hang out there and they'll tell you they solve the world's problems at Newcastle Ocean Baths. Increasingly, we are seeing it pop up as a setting for music and theatre, and that is set to continue at this year's new annual festival. Tori Loudon is the festival director and is here to tell you more. Hi, Tori.
1: Hi, Jenny.
0: You're not quite ready to let us know everything that's coming with this year's new annual yet, but I was so interested to see there's more music coming to the Ocean Baths. What's being planned?
1: Well, that's a good point. So we are sort of telling people that we're back and that we're back at the Ocean Baths with Soak because it was so popular last year. But we're not giving people the whole program quite yet. Mm-hmm. But I can say that for anyone who went to Soak last year and it was, you know, beautiful music in that beautiful, incredible setting, it's very much what we have planned again. Like each night, different genres, different collaborations between sort of local artists and national artists and maybe even some international artists. And so, but we are saying to people, yeah, sign up to the new annual website and then you'll be the first to know. But we get asked the question all the time, is Soak coming back? So we thought we would put people out of their misery and tell them that, yes, it's absolutely happening again. But
0: yeah,
1: stay tuned for details of exactly who.
0: It is a new way of seeing our ocean baths. And I've lived here almost all of my life and have swum at the ocean baths since, you know, before I was even old enough to remember. And yet, to me, this is a new thing there to have music and theatre. How popular was Soak when you introduced it last year?
1: Oh, look, we were thrilled with the numbers. I think about sort of, I don't know, anywhere between 2,000, 3,000 people came per night. And yeah, we sort of expecting that we'll probably get the same numbers, if not more, this year. I mean, we were very blessed last year with good weather, so pray to the weather gods that, you know, it's as good this time round.
0: Yes.
1: But, yeah, I mean, what's beautiful about the baths is that, obviously, you can be in the water listening, you can be sitting on the, you know, the beautiful green benches listening. We had people bringing down picnics and making a whole, you know, sort of night of it. It is at sunset, it's 5:30 to 6:30, so it's that beautiful time of night where, you know, you can really enjoy the sun as well as the sun setting, the music, the whole atmosphere. And I think the thing I loved about it the most was just seeing all different ages, really, you know, like we had grandparents, we had little kids. And each night, as I said, we will be sort of programming things that are slightly different. So, yeah, people will get to discover, hopefully, new artists that they're not familiar with, as well as some well-known ones that you know, they already know.
0: Last year we had a bit of theatre at the baths as well during new annual Meet Me at the Baths. Is it possible we'll see those kinds of performances through this year's new annual?
1: Yes, absolutely. So we have a Sunrise Theatre piece happening this year at Dixon Beach. Yeah, so it is very early, 5:30 in the morning, but the whole point of it is that you come down, you put on your headsets and you sit on the beach and, again, you get to watch the sun rise. We're sort of bookending it with sunrise and, you know, sundown. And it's very much designed to be a follow-on from Meet Me at the Baths last year. Not exactly the same, but it's very much a celebration of the power of swimming and the ocean and surfing. And there's a lot of stories in there. I had listened to them last week. We had a trial run in the rain, I will say. it was one of those wild days. But it it sort of added a beautiful sort of poignancy to listening to these stories about people talking about how they swim every single day and how it's the best medicine for them. And then we were watching people jump in the water, you know, in the pouring rain, and it was a bit wild and windy. So, you know, hats off to Newcastle, you know, locals. They're a hardy bunch.
0: Yeah.
1: So, yes, there will definitely be Dixon Park Beach this year will be our sort of sunrise moment. And then we've got Catapult, who are, you know, a local dance company, doing free performances, dancing around Canoe Pool. So we're really leaning into, again, you know, the beautiful natural environment that Newcastle has. Yeah. But I think this thing about storytelling, about community, really at the heart of it, it's all stories about how people find their tribe and their sort of sense of connection and community. So that runs throughout a lot of the festival.
0: While I have you, Tori, and we're talking about some of those events that are coming up, new annual, by the way, is in end of September, start of October, so we're a little way out yet, but there are tickets on sale from today for another new annual event, Twisted. Tell me a bit about that.
1: So Damien Frost is a beautiful photographer. He studied at the uni. He did visual arts, and he's travelled the world, and he now lives in London. And he's been photographing over like the last sort of decade or more, actually, really, what would be what he calls night flowers. So they are the people who come out at night. They bloom. And the exhibition is very much about like the theatricality of people getting dressed up in costumes and sort of alter egos out at night. And we've asked him to come back to Newcastle. So he will be here in residency for 5 weeks taking photos of locals. And then it's all going to sort of culminate in a beautiful art party called Twisted. And we're saying to people, come out, dress up. There'll be dancing, there'll be art, there'll be performances. But again, it's very much designed to be a communal experience, you know, have a dance on the dance floor, meet some new people, hopefully, or come with your tribe. And, yeah, it's a celebration of creativity and self-expression. And there's many other things in the program that sort of wrap around that. Mm. But we decided to go out early with Twisted so people have time to plan their outfits.
0: Oh, because, yes.
1: Yes, I know. That was part of the thinking about sort of letting people know way in advance. So some of the people in the photographs actually ring Damien and say, will you be at this place tonight? Because I've been working on this costume for 6 months. And
0: wow.
1: I'm not necessarily expecting that level of commitment from everyone, but I think there'll be some people who absolutely do go to town. And, yeah, I mean, I've been to a couple of, you know, dress-up things in Newcastle. And, again, I think Newcastle folk love a good dress-up, a good chance to show off their own sort of style and flair.
0: Yes.
1: So that's what Twisted is about, absolutely.
0: Okay, so folks can head online to see more about Twisted and buy those tickets. But also, heads up, music is coming back to the ocean baths, dances at the canoe pool, sunrise at Dixon Park. There's going to be a lot going on. I look forward to hearing all the details when you can tell us more, Tori. Thank you.
1: Pleasure. And there will be more to come. So, yeah, we will sort of announce the whole program late July, early August.
0: Okay.
1: So, again, giving people plenty of time to get organised.
0: Okay, make sure you give me a call. I want to know more. Tori Loudon there, Festival Director for New Annual, which is one of Newcastle's big annual festivals. If you haven't been to Newcastle for it before, if you're listening from outside the Hunter region, well, maybe pencil it into the diary. 25th of September to 4th of October, you've just heard a little bit of the sneak preview of some of the things that are going on. Live music at our beautiful ocean baths, as well as other bits and pieces, fabulous activities happening around the city. It's always a big couple of weeks. It's just gone 3:30 on 12:33 ABC Newcastle and ABC New South Wales with the news headlines. Ben Clifford's here. Hello, Ben.
2: Good afternoon, Jenny. Making news this afternoon. The High Court has dismissed an application by the group White Australia, which had hoped to lift its listing as a hate group ahead of a formal High Court hearing later in the year. The neo-Nazi group is the second group to be listed as a prohibited hate group under new laws passed after the Bondi attack. Foreign policy experts say the Trump administration's plan to pin new tariffs to allegations of the use of forced labour means it will be harder for courts to strike them down. Tariffs of up to 12.5% could be imposed on dozens of countries, including Australia, from next month, something Canberra has labelled as unfair and unjustified. New South Wales opposition leader Kelly Sloan says her party won't be backing the government's proposed reforms to allow medicinal cannabis users to drive with small amounts of the drug in their system. The laws being introduced to state parliament will require drivers to register a cannabis prescription online, complete an educational course, and drive with less than 50 nanograms of the medication in their system. And the Australian Festival Association is urging the New South Wales government to accept the Supreme Court's landmark decision over police strip searches at music festivals. The government is appealing a judgment that found some festival goers between 2016 and 2022 had been unlawfully strip searched by New South Wales police, and which awarded over $90,000 in damages to the lead plaintiff. More news on the way, Jenny, at about 4 o'clock.
0: Love it. Thank you very much. Ben Clifford there from the ABC News. Room. Dave Anderson has an eye on surf conditions for you. Hi, Dave.
3: G'day there, Jen. Westerly winds, which we've had for a few days now, which we didn't get over the whole summer. Now we're getting them, that's winter's struck. But there's going to be a bit of a change coming up the coast tomorrow, and we'll see a quick spike in the swell from the south. But this afternoon, it's between west to west-northwest, moderate to strong winds up and down the coast. It's just eased off here in the Hunter at the moment, but the swell's around the half-metre mark, pretty much coming in from the east. It all breaks this afternoon. The tide's also going low, so depending on where you are, you may get a couple of little fun waves about this afternoon. As you look up at Cabarita, there's a couple of nice little two-footers in the southern corner there. It's a bit sideshore, onshore at the pass, only around about 1 foot there. Down at Yamba and Ballina, it's around about 2 foot there coming in from the east. You've got some nice little breaks there at times, but nothing too consistent. Coffs Harbour, once again, around the 2 foot clean mark. Some nice waves in at the harbour beaches and also to the north. Port Macquarie, have a look at the town beaches there. You'll get a couple of nice little two footers. But as we move down to the central coast, it's around about 1 to 1.5 foot there. An inconsistent break there with stronger west northwest winds. Jervis Bay and Eden, both around the 1 to 2 foot marks. The swell's reading half a metre at 11 seconds from 82 degrees down there. So they've got lighter northwesterly winds at around about 6 knots. Here in Newcastle this afternoon, well, the winds have been up around that 20 to 25 knot mark all day, but they have eased off a little bit this afternoon now down to around about 10 knots, though the barometer has fallen quite quickly down to 1,001. So that's always an indication of stronger wind, so it looks like we're in for a cold night. At the moment, our wave rider buoy is reading 0.46 of a metre at 12 seconds, 114 degrees. Wave size is a nice clean 2 foot, better than what we had this morning. With the low tide coming up at 4:15, 0.81 of a metre, and the water temperature is 19.5 degrees. We're seeing quite a few whales travelling north between here and Swansea at the moment. Can't see any breaching, but you never know your luck if you come up and have a look. We've got a few waves now in that Newcastle Beach. The better breaks seem to be down at South Bar. Nice little shore break there. Little wave off Poganoskis, which is in between Merriweather and Dixon Park. And here at Merriweather, just one solitary male rider sitting off the rocks, and he's getting an occasional nice little runner coming through. Down to Swansea Heads, they've got northwesterly winds at 22 knots. Now the bar is calm to moderate, half metre seas and a 1 metre swell. They've got 17 degrees, 12 nautical miles of visibility, no bridge openings this afternoon. And up at Port Stevens, west-northwest between 12 to 24 knots. So inside waters are choppy to rough. No break on the shoals, their barometer down to 1,000. They've got, of course, slightly different readings because their readings come off pretty much water level, whereas Swansea, they're about 30 metres above sea level. And they've got 50% humidity, 10 nautical miles of visibility and 18 degrees there. So tomorrow morning we'll see a low tide at 20 minutes to 6. So we'll get some nice clean waves early in the morning, but the conditions, the wind will get around to the southwest and to the south as there's a low pressure system out in the Tasman that's going to generate a bit of swell for over the weekend.
0: Rightio, we'll keep an eye out for it. Dave, thanks very much.
3: Okay.
0: Thanks, Dave Anderson there, reporting in from the beach. Sounds windy.
4: Weather.
0: So the Bureau is saying you can expect scattered showers on the ranges, the western slopes and adjacent inland plains today, and isolated showers elsewhere except for along the north coast. There is the chance of gusty thunderstorms along the central and northern inland and adjacent slopes. Snow on the southern ranges above 1,200 metres, dry and mostly sunny along the north coast, partly cloudy in the far north. Daytime temperatures below average but near average in the far west. In terms of those temperatures, well, Nobby's is on 17, Armidale's 9, Marimbula 16, Mudgee 11, Orange 4, Goulburn 8, Perisher minus 1. Yikes. Ballina's on 13, Coffs Harbour, Port Macquarie both around 21, Tamworth 12, Dubbo and Albury both on 10. Now be careful, we are expecting really fresh and gusty westerly winds, strong at times on the ranges, Illawarra and in the Hunter, and damaging winds possible on the ranges. In fact, we have a severe weather warning for those damaging winds, which are said to be continuing about the southern and central Tablelands and southern highlands, extending to the northern regions and the Illawarra coast this evening. So please take care. Now, tomorrow, chance of some isolated showers along the ranges and adjacent slopes. Snow showers on the southern ranges above 1,200 metres, dry and mostly sunny along the coast. It will remain windy, though, along parts of the coast and inland tomorrow, so take care in wind. Saturday, dry and mostly sunny, just the chance of some showers along the coastal fringe, and pretty much the same again at this stage for Sunday.
4: Traffic.
0: Let's go to the TMC. Jamie Wallace is on duty. Hi, Jamie.
5: Good afternoon, Jenny. We'll start around Newcastle and the Hunter at Ashton Field. There's a crash on the New England Highway. It's in the westbound lanes approaching Chisholm Road. There's delays building there. Just exercise caution. Quite heavy through Taro for the New England as well, southbound towards John Renshaw Drive. And looking around the rest of the state, up at Chindra, car and motorcycle crash, that's on the M1 Pacific Motorway, just past Tweed Valley Way, northbound traffic affected there. Now at Bungendore, east of Canberra, we've got a truck broken down on the King's Highway, just near Melbourne Street, so that's actually blocked the highway in both directions at the moment. Local diversions are in place for cars, heavy vehicles at the moment just parking up until that is cleared. Out at the Rocks, west of Bathurst, there's a reduced speed limit, 60 kilometres per hour on the Mitchell Highway due to an earlier diesel spill. Crews still on site there. And of course, Mount Victoria, Great Western Highway does remain closed both directions due to those ongoing works and diversions via Chifley Road and the Darling Causeway. Trains on the Central Coast, Newcastle, Hunter Line, as well as the other intercity lines running to time. You can get the latest though at transportnsw.info and livetraffic.com for the roads.
0: Thank you very much, Jamie. We'll talk again in an hour. Jamie Wallace there from the Transport Management Centre. It's 20 to 4.
6: Hi, it's Zan Rowe. 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
0: How exciting is that? A new season of Race Around the World. Now, little heads up for you that in about an hour from now, you're going to be hearing from Zan Rowe, who you heard there. She's the host of Race Around the World. And joining Zan will be John Safran, who was one of the kind of stars of the 1997 season. I don't think he won, but he was, you know, did go on to have this career as a filmmaker. He's one of the judges involved this time around. So they're going to be with you in about an hour from now as we take a look at the challenge that lays ahead for these young filmmakers and what they can do with 10 days in a new city, new country, and some filmmaking gear. So stick around. Looking forward to jumping into that after 4:30, round about this time in an hour from now. It's 20 to 4, though, on 12:33, ABC Newcastle and ABC New South Wales. I'm Jenny Marchant. Thank you for your texts on going to see concerts outdoors, concerts, performances, whatever it may be. Unusual settings is what I'm keen to hear from you on, because just before the news headlines, we were hearing about the return of live music to the Newcastle Ocean Baths in the new annual festival. Happens at the end of September, start of October. Very popular last year, a couple of thousand people for each session. So they're doing it again. So when have you seen something in an unusual setting? What did that add to it? What did you think about it? 0487 99 1233. Jeff's at Coopernocken says, I used to work at the Ginolan Caves. Hey, Jeff, that's a cool workplace. Jeff says, the best I saw was Japanese taiko drumming in the Grand Arch. Oh, my goodness. The reverberation, Jeff. Jeff also says we had a monthly pair of artists who would play cello and violin in the Lucas Cave. Jeff, the sound of that would have been beautiful. The drumming? I mean, I take your word for it, Jeff, that it was amazing. Sounds almost a little bit overwhelming to me. But how impressive. Thank you very much, Jeff. I was at the Janolan Caves just about 2-3 years ago now. Alan's at Thornton. Alan loves the annual Dungog Shakespeare Fest in the forest up near Chichester Dam out beyond Dungog. Alan says it was my only taste of Shakespeare and I really enjoyed it. Thanks, Alan. Yeah, that's a special one. Shakespeare in the forest, fantastic. And somebody here says, back in the 90s, Clarence Town School did some performances on the banks of the Williams River. The show was 1788 based. They made use of the river, rowing some cast members to the park where the action took place. Anne Frost directed the students. The whole thing was brilliant, both for audience and performers. Totally memorable. Wow. Hey, okay, what about have you ever performed in one of these unusual venues? Because you describe how brilliant it was, rowing and so on. I'm now thinking about, you know, as someone who likes carefully controlled situations wherever possible, I'm thinking about all the opportunities for things to go wrong when you're putting on a performance outdoors. Feel free to let me know if you've performed outdoors. Maybe it's been an interesting experience for you. 0487 99 1233. The fig tree at Pacific Park, east end of Newcastle. Great place to watch Shakespeare. Yes, I agree. And I went to see something there as a child that I can't quite remember what it was now. From memory, we actually were a bit more interested in playing in the fountain in Pacific Park than watching whatever it was. But, yeah, Pacific Park, great spot for it. It's 16 to 4 now.
7: Carrie, what was your news?
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7: On a Post-it?
8: Uh-huh. Read it and weep, my friends.
0: Sex and the City, what do you think? Relationship dramas? Cosmos? Out there fashion. We are going to step into the 90s stilettos, go back to the streets of Sex and the City. We're going to revisit that show for the not new review, taking a look at some of the stuff that you can catch on your streaming services. Looking forward to jumping into Sex and the City. You're welcome to share your thoughts, memories on that with me. 0487 99 1233. But first of all, here's Vance Joy, Riptide.

0: Vance Joy with Riptide on 1233. ABC Newcastle and ABC New South Wales. Maria's at Narrabri and saw opera in the paddock at Warialda in northern New South Wales. Maria, that sounds fantastic. Thanks for texting me.
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0: Sex and the City, it's one of those shows that, you know, definitely still has a devoted fan base that loved it back in the day. And I do think it still brings in new viewers, younger viewers maybe, that appreciate it. Whether or not the new fans find it as groundbreaking as others did back in 1998, I'm not quite sure. But the relationships of four women living in New York City wearing amazing clothes, it did give Sex and the City a lot of appeal. As we go back and look at some of the older film and TV on offer these days, Dr. Joylene Christensen joins me, Senior Lecturer in Film, Media and Cultural Studies at the University of Newcastle. Hello, Dr. Christensen.
5: Hello.
0: Sex and the City, I guess it had a lot going for it, you know, single women living in that big, exciting city, beautiful fashion. What do you think set Sex and the City apart that made it have such a cultural impact in the 90s and 2000s?
5: Well, at the time, I think, as you said, it was really groundbreaking, particularly because it found a way to make the female friendship quite, exciting, that we talked about female sexuality really for the first time in a really open way. But it, in addition to those moments, it has some really fantastic episodes where they just captured how life can truly suck. Having a birthday alone or something like that, and then showing how the family of your friends can really help you get through those moments. To me, it felt like a really edgy Golden Girls.
0: Yeah, that's a good way of putting it. And look, not every woman has this witty, funny, clicky group of people that they can be, you know, honest and open with. Like, I think it's worth acknowledging, Joylene, that for some people it's maybe aspirational or you look at it and think, gosh, I'd love to have a group like that maybe.
5: Exactly. So the friends, I mean, they also remind me a little bit of the Spice Girls because you had one of each flavour essentially.
0: Yes.
5: Yeah, so you could see yourself in the group and you could say, well, I'm the really outspoken one. I'm the, you know, the clever, kind of a slightly uptight one, and my friends allow me to loosen up. So they all had their different appeal, and the aspirational nature of it, particularly from obviously the fashion, the style, the friendships, like that idea that you would just have people who have your back, even if you're quite frankly behaving not in a very good way. And that was another thing I think that was appealing about it. These women were very, very flashy and glamorous, but they had the flip side, which is that they were really flawed in a lot of ways, and their friends were always still there for them. So I think that was very exciting. And then they're in this glamorous city, which is amazing. I mean, that's why it's the fifth character, it's Sex and the City.
0: Yeah. Before we move on to some of those other themes, let's just stay with the friendship for a little.
6: I don't even know if I believe in soulmates. Don't laugh at me, but maybe we could be each other's soulmates. And then we could let men be just these great, nice guys to have fun with.
0: There you go.

0: go. A little bit of Carrie and Charlotte there, Dr. Christensen, that idea that they were speaking out loud there, the idea that maybe men, you know, were secondary to the female friendships, but men certainly were a big part of the show still.
1: They certainly were.
0: Yes. It delivered on its name, Sex and the City. I do wonder what Gen Z and younger millennials think of it, Joylene. Have you got a sense of that, what younger generations think of this show?
1: Yeah, well, it is part of, again, that sort of 90s nostalgia. So for some new fans, they're going into it and it has a freshness to it, I guess, in a lot of ways. There are obviously a lot of elements that will date it, but at the heart of it, when we're talking about the friendships, when we're talking about the aspiration of just trying to be a young woman at that age, and increasingly, you know, as they grew older, they also talk very frankly about the, you know, the politics, I guess, of aging and independence, whether or not you had to follow traditional relationship timelines. I think that's a really interesting angle for a lot of young viewers, because these women were sort of at the crossroads of coming from a long history of women being told this is your place, and this is the show that really openly discussed, well, do you actually have to follow the traditional pathway of marriage and children in order to be fulfilled? So we've got like fantastic episodes where you'll have characters in these pivotal moments in a person's life, like a baby shower or an engagement party. And these women were almost protesting the idea that you have to go through that, or even just the idea that maybe feeling left behind or being made to feel like you aren't living up to a certain expectation. Mm. They were challenging all those ideas. And I think because of the time in life that a lot of the young viewers are starting to come into, they're probably going through some of those same experiences. So I think that's part of the appeal as well.
0: Sex and the City up for discussion here on 1233 ABC Newcastle and ABC New South Wales Drive this afternoon with Dr. Joylene Christensen. As always, Joylene, when we go back to these older shows, there are always elements that haven't dated particularly well. That is, you know, one of the hazards, I guess, of something like that, aging and coming into a new time. What are some of the elements that you reckon younger viewers or new viewers to Sex and the City might raise their eyebrows at?
1: Well, they've got, you know, the body shaming, some of the classism, the obvious unrealistic lifestyle, all those things are sort of given. Again, we've got very overwhelmingly white cast, very privileged, so straight upper women, middle class women. But the really shocking thing, I think, even and surprisingly at that time, it was called out, but some of the terminology and the insensitivities, they have really severely dated very offensive language and discussions, everything from, you know, the way they have very derogatory attitudes towards transgender people, horrible handling of a character who's a recovering alcoholic, you know, offensive treatment of sex workers, really racist stereotypes, you name it. Like there was a real lot of emphasis on, I think, talking about gay people in particular. That seemed to be where most of the discussion centers around, but in a way that, you know, bisexually, I think Carrie at one point says it's just a layover on the way to gay town.
0: Right. Okay.
1: Or, you know, so there's a lot of that kind of thing.
0: They did
1: happening.
0: Aim to address some of that, didn't they? I think, Joylene, in the reboot and Just Like That, which has been on streaming services just in the last couple of years.
1: Yeah, so those controversial issues, adding more diversity, adding more representation, they threw all that in, and a lot of the original fans actually said it felt too woke and too out of place in that world. So if anything, that actually got most of its criticism saying, look, that wasn't how you guys were, and now it just seems a bit forced.
0: Right, okay.
1: And I know at the time, one of the really weird things, I guess, about Sex and the City is it was part of the golden age of TV. So it was with those other cable hits like The Sopranos and The Wire and Breaking Bad, and they didn't have the same censorship restrictions. So on the one hand, shows like this were really able to push the boundaries of what could be shown in terms of adult content like sex and, you know, the language. But even at the time, I remember even though Blair Underwood ended up coming eventually into the series, he actually refused to partake in early storylines where he said, look, this is just really racist stereotyping and it's just inappropriate even at that time. So that's a little bit different. It's not so much even that it's aged poorly. At the time, people knew that there were certain things they were doing that weren't really kind of considered acceptable.
0: Okay. So, Joylene, there are some, some issues there with the original show, as you've outlined. One thing that comes up is the unrealistic lifestyle.
2: Where did all my money go? I know I made some.
3: At $400 a pop, how many of these do you have? 50?
2: 100? Would that be wrong?
3: 100 times 400. There's your down payment.
2: Well, that's only 4,000.
3: No, it's 40,000.
2: I spent $40,000 on shoes and I have no place to live? I will literally be the old woman who lived in her shoes.
0: I don't know, Joylene. I always just thought that was part of the aspirational side of it, that you just want to look at people wearing fabulous clothes, even if you know in reality they wouldn't be able to afford it.
1: Yeah, I think it was sort of a tongue-in-cheek reference. I love it because we knew at the time girls did want to have these wonderful shoes that were costing hundreds and hundreds of dollars, or these bags. Yeah. So I think it was just a bit of escapism, a bit of wish fulfillment. We know that on the one hand, we want to see them in this fantastic outfit with these fantastic accessories day after day. But to keep the storyline going, you know, they kind of almost make fun of the fact that, of course, they can't afford it. And there was this great breakdown by a financial magazine that said, I think Kerry would take 172 years to be able to afford it. And for Charlotte, it was somewhere in the, you know, almost 300 years to afford to her apartment.
0: There you go. Wow.
1: So it was wonderful.
0: There you go. Joylene, it has been lovely to talk to you about Sex and the City, something that people might be just watching for the first time in 2026 or looking back on as something they loved in 1998 and beyond. Thanks for speaking to me about it this afternoon.
1: Thank you.
0: Dr. Joylene Christensen there from the University of Newcastle. 0487 99 1233 to get in touch with me here this afternoon. The 4 o'clock news is only a moment away. Now, the Reserve Bank has said that it expects the economy to slow further in the months ahead. You'll hear a little bit about that in the 4 o'clock news, as well as two proposed changes around medicinal cannabis users in New South Wales. The government is proposing some reforms to be introduced to Parliament today that would allow medicinal cannabis users to continue to drive if they tested positive, but below a certain threshold, basically. So you'll hear more details of that in the 4 o'clock news, and we'll have a little bit more discussion on that after five here on the Drive program. Do you love to take advantage of our snow season? We get a relatively small amount of snow, but it is such a lovely time of year in the alpine areas when the ground's white, everyone comes out to enjoy it. After the 4 o'clock news, you'll find out how the winters of the future, well, might look a bit different and what a group of snow lovers wants to do about that. And there's been a football gala day with a difference. It's taking domestic violence awareness and prevention to the next generation. So I'll take you there in the next hour. At Chisholm Road, Ashtonfield, New England Highway, westbound traffic affected by two cars that have crashed there. So that's Ashtonfield on the New England Highway, westbound traffic a little slow because of that crash. Your news is next.
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6: Post-budget, these two major parties bickering amongst each other whilst I'm struggling to pay the bill.
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8: Adam Story with ABC News. The Reserve Bank says it expects the economy to slow further in the months ahead. RBA Chief Economist Sarah Hunter has told a federal parliamentary committee the bank thinks the economy is going to go into a bit of a slowdown. Gross domestic product figures published yesterday showed economic growth slowed 0.3% in the March quarter, 2.3% in the March quarter rather, and the bank says it's been trying to close the gap between economic demand and what the economy is capable of producing. Meanwhile, the Commonwealth Bank is predicting house prices will remain flat
9: flat for the rest of the year as the federal government introduces its budget tax reforms. The first tranche of legislation, which includes changes to capital gains tax and negative gearing, has passed the lower house. CommBank chief economist Luke Yeaman says they've now revised their forecasts.
10: In our view, it is clear that the housing market is in for a weaker period. We are going to see house prices come off. And in our view, that downturn in the housing market is probably going to be a little stronger than we had initially anticipated on budget night. So we initially thought that house prices this year would grow by about 5%.
9: A Victorian court has heard a Melbourne woman mistreated a Yazidi woman that her family allegedly purchased while supporting Islamic State in Syria. James Oaten reports.
11: Zainab Ahmed is seeking bail after she was charged with slavery-related offences. The court heard she moved to Syria and joined Islamic State with her family in 2015. Federal police officer Mark Glendenning told the court a Yazidi woman was purchased by the family as a slave in 2017 and she was repeatedly assaulted and raped by the father of the house, Muhammad Ahmed. The court heard his daughter, Zainab Ahmed, did not hurt the victim but mistreated her and ordered her to work around the house. The bail hearing is scheduled for 2 days.
9: The owner and head instructor of a Melbourne boxing gym has been temporarily suspended after the governing body learned that neo-Nazi leader Thomas Sewell was training at the facility. Lucy Carter reports.
12: ABC News Verifier informed Boxing Victoria of the convicted criminal's presence at the Club Titans gym at Diamond Creek after investigating a tip-off from a member of the public. Boxing Victoria has confirmed Club Titans owner and head instructor Nick Soulis is now on an interim suspension until it can get more information about Sewell's attendance at the facility. In response to questions, Club Titans said it does not support or engage with any hateful, extremist or otherwise inappropriate organisations or individuals. As soon as the club became aware of the matter in question, appropriate action was taken in accordance with our values and commitment to our community.
9: Meanwhile, the High Court has dismissed an application by the group White Australia, which had hoped to lift its listing as a hate group ahead of a formal High Court hearing later in the year. The neo-Nazi group, known as the Nationalist Socialist Network, is the second group to be listed as a prohibited hate group under new laws passed after the Bondi terror attack. The new laws make it a criminal offence to support, fund, train or recruit for the organisation. A hearing challenging the validity of the law is not expected until September. The federal coalition is vowing to work with the government to fight the United States' latest tariff proposals. Australia is among 45 countries facing a new 12.5% tariff for next month as the Trump administration targets nations it's accusing of failing to crack down on forced labour. The Prime Minister has labelled the proposal unjustified, while Shadow Trade Minister and Nationals leader Matt Canavan says it doesn't hold water.
13: All Australian politicians and leaders should be fighting against this. We'll certainly be doing that. We'll support whatever the government needs to stand up for Australian exports and our country.
9: The Premier says proposed new driving laws for medicinal cannabis users will free up the court system and treat users as patients and not criminals. Under the proposed reforms being introduced to Parliament today, drivers who register their cannabis prescription will need to complete an online education course. Chris Minn says if a roadside drug test detects a reading above 50 nanograms, the person won't be able to drive for 24 hours.
14: If you're above 50 nanograms per mil, then it'll go for further testing. If you're between 50 and 100, there's no further penalty. There's no further interaction with New South Wales authorities. If you're above that, then you will get a letter, and that's when the warning system kicks in.
9: There's an increased police presence at Beijing's Tiananmen Square for the 37th anniversary of the crackdown on protests in the area. Roads and cycling lanes are open as usual, with an increased number of police checkpoints around the Forbidden City and the square. In Hong Kong, police have tightened security around Victoria Park in the city's Causeway Bay district. The park was once the site of large annual candlelight vigils, which were attended by tens of thousands to commemorate the event. To the weather for this afternoon, scattered showers on the ranges, western slopes and adjacent inland plains, isolated showers elsewhere except along the northern coast. There's the chance of gusty thunderstorms across the central and northern inland and adjacent slopes, snow on the ranges at 1200 metres. The chance of showers in Sydney, partly cloudy tomorrow with the chance of showers a top of 20, sunny on Saturday and 20. 4:05.
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0: Great to be here, filling in for Jess today on Statewide Drive. That's why you get me on ABC Newcastle and ABC New South Wales. Great to be spending it with you. Do you think that winters in your part of the state feel any different than they used to? Maybe they feel milder, maybe they feel harsher, or maybe they're just the same, depending on the year. There is a group, though, that's concerned about the changes happening in Australia's alpine areas. They want the government to take some action on that for the benefit of the environment, but also for snowy communities and towns. You'll hear more about that in a moment. Of course, we're just days out from the start of the snow season for 2026. And 10 days in a new country, could you grab a camera and create a decent documentary film? It is the challenge that's handed to six young filmmakers in the new series of Race Around the World. Now, I don't know about how you'd react in that situation. I personally would curl up and cry and quit in the first few days. I am not cut out for anything even close to this. But these filmmakers, they've got to hit the ground running, because in the first episode of Race Around the World, you'll see it on ABC TV this Sunday, you'll see their first films. You're going to hear from John Safran and Zan Rowe on that in this hour. By the way, I've loved hearing about the concert venues, the non-traditional concert venues that you have attended. If you want to keep that conversation going here this afternoon, you're very welcome. I've been hearing about Shakespeare in the Forest, Opera in the Paddock. I have seen plays in our Hunter wetlands. What have you seen and where? We were just hearing in the last hour about live music coming to Newcastle's Ocean Baths. Now, if you're outside the Hunter, if you've never been to Newcastle's Ocean Baths, put them on your list next time you're in Newcastle. The jewel in the crown, some might say, and to be able to have a bit of a soak and listen to some music, a really popular concept. So that's coming back anyway. The untraditional values, non-traditional venues, I should say, where you have seen a performance, let me know about them. What did it add to the performance? 0487 99 1233. That's my number. If you want to get in text, in touch even with a text, you are very much welcome to.
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16: 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ABC News, keep asking.
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0: 4:07 with me, Jenny Marchant. Are you a skier, snowboarder? Maybe you're just someone who loves the cool, crisp air in the mountains in the winter. This weekend, most of the New South Wales ski fields are set to open, but a group of snow lovers, researchers, athletes, industry representatives, they come together under an umbrella called Protect Our Winters Australia. And they're concerned about what they say is the dwindling length and quality of the alpine season and what it means for communities there. They're calling for a response addressing climate change, among other things. Dr. Andrew Watkins is here, an adjunct professor in the School of Earth, Atmosphere and Environment at Monash University. He's a member of that group. Afternoon, Dr. Watkins.
17: G'day, Jenny.
0: What kind of changes have you observed in our alpine areas?
17: Yeah, well, particularly during the winter, we're now seeing about a 30% decline in the snow cover since the middle of last century. And a lot of it has happened since the 1970s, and that's during winter. Of course, during summer as well, more heat and unfortunately more fires up in the high country. So, yeah, becoming a bit more difficult for those alpine communities.
0: What are your group's predictions for the future?
17: For the future, well, the long-term future, we have a report called Our Changing Snowscapes, and we've done some modelling with the folks at ANU, and really it's suggesting a further 30% decline in the snow season between sort of now and 2050 even. So places like Perisher would probably go from around about their current 120-day long ski season, unfortunately down under 100 to about 95 days by the middle of next century. So about a shortening by about 3 weeks of the ski season by 2050, and that's just 24 years away.
0: What kind of impact do you think that could have on alpine areas?
17: Well, it has multiple impacts, of course. The economies in a lot of those communities there are dependent upon a number of things. It's partly agriculture and forestry. It's also the snow industry. But also, unfortunately, on the plants and animals in those areas, they keep going up the mountain searching for the cold weather. Eventually the mountain runs out and they can't go any higher. So we need to be really cognizant of those possible extinctions in the high country. It is one of an incredibly valuable and amazingly beautiful place, but it's also very fragile.
0: What makes it so fragile? Is it this change that you're describing, or has it always been a little fragile being, an alpine district in a famously hot and sunny country?
17: Yeah, it always has had that fragility to it. It's partly what makes it so beautiful. But unfortunately, as Australia warms up, and we saw this in the government's first national climate risk assessment that was released last year, those areas that are sort of on the cusp at the moment, and this includes places like Kakadu and the Great Barrier Reef, and I lob the Alpine High Country in there as well, those fragile places are unfortunately at greatest risk.
0: So, Dr. Watkins, what do you want to happen about this?
17: Well, the main thing that we're calling for, both at Protect Our Winters, and I'm also associated with the Climate Council, and even just talking around the water cooler with my colleagues. Look, it's not really up to the individuals. I mean, we can all take our little bits of action and so on, but what we really need is an adaptation plan, a national adaptation plan that's fair and equitable, so that one community doesn't pay the price for improvements in another community and so on. We really need for the government to step up and get that adaptation plan underway, and particularly adaptation plans and assessed by regional assessments for fragile areas like our Alpine High Country.
0: What would an adaptation plan do?
17: Well, if we now understand those areas that are most at risk, and an adaptation plan would mean we could prioritise funding, for instance, into, say, for the ski industry, improving snowmaking or improving electrification of the snow resorts and so forth. But it would also mean that those other areas that are also impacted, coastal communities, those areas inland, those areas with vulnerable industries and so on, are supported as we make a change to a more renewable economy.
0: Okay. So adaptation for the snow industry and those snow communities. Do you mind? I know you're a skier, a snow lover, Dr. Watkins. Can you give me a bit more insight into what you think that could involve for those communities and those who work in the industry?
17: Well, yeah, I'm certainly a snow lover, and I must say, for all this sort of doom and gloom talk, I've already booked my season pass for this year, so I'm definitely going up and taking advantage of the snow that we get. So up in the high country there, it's a very short snow season, so if we're just looking at the season that employs people for that sort of 100 days or so, We do need to have, say, for instance, we could have better forecasts and things like that enable people to book only a week out rather than months out or something to take advantage of the conditions. The snowmaking is a technology that's really improving fast. And the snow harvesting, where you basically take snow from one area and move it to another, is an excellent example. And even the mitigation itself, the industry is moving towards electrification of a lot of its equipment, including the ski lifts and so on themselves. So sort of taking those small steps, but ultimately also advocating to government and others about broader change that can support essentially the mitigation, the reduction of carbon dioxide and keeping our snowfields ticking over for longer. And that's something that, yeah, I'm sure we're all keen for in every community.
0: Dr. Watkins, I need to just take a few steps back in my snowshoes if we can. Snow harvesting? I've never heard of this before. Can you tell me what that is?
17: It's a fancy word for taking a bloody big bulldozer and pushing snow from one place to another.
0: Right.
17: If you go up to the ski fields, you'll sometimes see these random massive piles of snow, and effectively what they're doing there is taking snow from areas that maybe people aren't skiing on or is more vulnerable and pushing it into other areas and storing it up for later when they can go and spread it out over the runs and the joining trails and so on.
0: Right.
17: So really it's just a fancy name for getting out in a bulldozer and pushing snow into a heap.
0: pushing it into a heap and then spreading it out like icing on a cake at some stage when you need it.
17: Absolutely. Mm, yes.
0: Interesting. Okay. Dr. Andrew Watkins is with me on 1233 ABC Newcastle Drive and ABC New South Wales. What are you expecting from this season? I mean, you've still got a pass, but we're hearing about El Nino. What do you think this season will look like?
17: Yeah, well, that's a great question, Jenny, because El Nino unfortunately combines with climate change and adds to it in terms of having hotter temperatures over the winter and spring, and also combines with it in that both climate change and El Nino bring drier conditions, so less rainfall and less snowfall. Having said that, the difference is that you might get longer periods without the little top-ups of snow, but when the dumps come, they tend to be a bit bigger. And so, like I say, it's a matter of, you know, putting the skis in the car or being prepared and taking advantage when the going is good and getting up there for those days. And sometimes with the dry air, it can even be better quality snow when those big dumps happen. Mm. So it's a bit more about taking advantage of it when it falls, which can be hard for parents and kids in school and stuff, but yeah, you know, there's still be snow to ski on at times.
0: If you can work from home on the ski slopes, that might be the way to go. Dr. Watkins, thanks for having a bit of a conversation with me here this afternoon.
17: Thanks, Jenny. It's been a pleasure, and I have been on a ski lift with a guy doing an office work from home meeting once before, so it can be done.
0: My goodness. Dr. Andrew Watkins there, adjunct professor at Monash University, and he's a member of that group, Protect Our Winters Australia, concerned about the impact of climate change and what's happening in our alpine areas. If you live in the area, you work in the industry, you're welcome to let me know how you feel, what your thoughts are. 0487 99 1233. 0487 99 1233 is my text line. You can also call on 1300 33 1233. By the way, that's not the end of our snow talk this afternoon. After 5, we're going to head to Thredbo. We'll check in with the local lodge operator there to see how preparations are going ahead of the long weekend season opener. Thank you for your texts on outdoor venues and performances in unusual spaces. Melissa says, we weren't there for the performance, but when hubby and I went caving in New Zealand, our guide told us about Dame Kiri Te Kanawa performing in a cave called the Cathedral. That would be something to see and hear. Melissa, yeah, I hope you heard Melissa earlier. We had someone who used to work in Jenolan Caves, told us about drummers under the Grand Arch and violins and cellos in the Lucas Cave, I think, was it? That's giving me those kinds of vibes. Amazing. Chris is from Islington, saw a children's play at Fort Scratchley called Billy and the Garbage Monsters. It made use of all the tunnels and the underground spaces. Chris, okay, you're dredging up a childhood memory of mine that would be at least 30-something years old. I think you've unlocked something. I think I saw something at Fort Scratchley when I was a kid that took us down into the tunnels. Thank you. And somebody else reminding me that Catapult Dance Company put on a free performance in the Civic Park Fountain in Newcastle at the end of last year, and you're telling me it was brilliant. I didn't get to see it, but Tori Loudon from New Annual Festival did give us the heads up when she was telling us about the music coming to Newcastle Ocean Baths that Catapult were going to be involved in dance in the canoe pool, the children's pool next to the ocean baths, which sounds like it could be somewhat similar, perhaps a less controlled environment though, because you know the canoe pool, and if you're outside Newcastle, maybe you've swum there, come for a visit. It's a round, shallow pool that sits next to the ocean baths, called the canoe pool because they used to, many, many decades ago, row little canoes around that you could hire, and there was a map of the world on the base. These days it's all sandy. People just swim and play in it, mostly little kids. But if you've been there, you know that sand undulates wildly in the canoe pool. You can feel, you can be at mid-shin for metres and then suddenly, oh, you're up to your waist, particularly around the edge, right? Anyway, so look, I'm sure the dancers will be all across it and know exactly what's going on with the sand levels in the canoe pool. I'm worried about their ankles. It's 20 past four now on 1233 ABC Newcastle Drive and ABC New South Wales. I'm filling in for Jess today. She filled in for me yesterday. So, you know, It's all over the place. Happy to let you know too that I will be with you. Well, not happy that Jess can't be here, but I'm able to let you know that I'll be here tomorrow as well. So I'll be enjoying your company this time tomorrow too. Now, there's been an event today bringing together police, school kids, and a New South Wales Origin star on a footy field, and it's all been for a really good cause. So you're going to find out all about it and how it went in the next couple of minutes. First of all, though, kids in the kitchen with current stand. That traffic problem at Ashton Field has closed. You're getting a better run through there now, and no other major problems we can see around New South Wales.

0: Kids in the Kitchen. It's current stand. At 24 past four, Mac, thanks for your text. Mac says, speaking of snow, can you ask Tom Saunders how Perisher Valley's looking this weekend for the opening of the snow season? Mac, I will do my best. Yes, it is in my plan. But also, Mac, just after, well, around about 20 past five, I'm going to go to Threadbow and chat with someone down there about how things were looking. So if that helps you, keep an ear out. 25 past four now.
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0: Good to be with you. Now, Raymond Terrace, just north of Newcastle, hosted a rugby league gala today, but this came with a difference. It had a really important message for the next generation. It is the Domestic Violence Awareness Cup. It's a New South Wales police initiative aimed at students across the Hunter, helping to start conversations about domestic and family violence prevention. So it was a round robin style rugby league competition at the Lakeside Sports Complex. 150 students from six schools were there. They had police youth engagement officers, Drinkwise, and Knights NRLW star Yasmin Meeks from the Newcastle Knights. How exciting. Now, ABC reporter James Paris went along to learn more about how it works and started out by speaking with Northern Region Commander for New South Wales Police, David Waddell.
3: It's a DV Awareness Cup. It started down the south coast in 2023. And we brought it up here this year after another session in Sydney. It's really about raising awareness on domestic violence and getting the kids to talk about it and engaging them with the support services. So today we're sponsored by Drinkwise and the local Liquor Accord, but we've got all the support services here so kids can have an open conversation about domestic violence and I suppose the scourge that it faces to our communities. It's about getting the kids to engage.

0: engage with services, but also to have that open conversation about violence and particularly domestic and family violence, and for them to be aware of the support services that are available. So it's about two things: providing an environment where they feel safe, they have some fun, but they get a little bit of education along the way. So this area particularly has a large volume of domestic violence, so no doubt some of these kids are affected. So it's really making them comfortable to talk out, speak about it, have some open conversations, and then engage with the services that are available. This started off on the south coast, and we've rolled it out to Sydney and the Port Stephens Hunter Command this year. But there is an intent to expand it to some other high volume domestic violence areas. But certainly this area has a large volume of domestic violence.
1: Simon Strawn, CEO at DrinkWise. We're all here to create safer communities, and that means that we're starting conversations, imparting education, and also making sure that we're all coming together. There are some fantastic support services here for the kids, so that they know there are pathways, whether they themselves are experiencing domestic and family violence or they're seeing instances of it, they know that there is help and support available, which is critical at this age in their life. The key message that we want to impart to all the kids that are part of this is that there is alcohol in the community. They're underage, they shouldn't be consuming it, but they do know as well that the smart decisions that they can be making, not only in terms of their own behaviour, but their behaviour towards others. And showing respect in the community is critical. So this is why these sort of days are so important. They can not only compete hard out on the field, but show respect for each other out there as well.
2: Yasmin Meeks. I absolutely love the domestic cup and what it stands for. There is just so many good connections that they're going to create here, the students, and they get to access support services but also create relationships with the police force, and I feel like that's really important when we're talking about preventing domestic violence. I actually have gone into a couple of these schools, so I love getting to say hello and see what they've been up to, see if they've been playing on the weekend. A lot of them play for the Morpeth Bulls, so yeah, it's been pretty special to be able to keep those connections going. And also, I just love being present in the community, because this message that we're trying to send to the students is that it's not weak to speak, and to make sure that they do address domestic violence and they understand that it's not right.
3: Great to hear. I hope everyone who was there today, 150 students from around the Hunter, six schools, I hope they got a lot out of it. You heard there just towards the end, Yasmin Meeks, Newcastle Knights legend, New South Wales Blues legend too, and she was speaking with ABC journalist James Parris about the Domestic Violence Awareness Cup happening in Raymond Terrace today. Now, just if you need support with domestic or family violence, there's the 1800 Respect National Helpline. It's 1-800-737-732. There's also the New South Wales Domestic Violence Line, 1-800-656-463. That's 1-800-656-463. News headlines on the way for you in a moment. We'll check in on the roads, the weather, and you'll find out about the epic challenge set for six young filmmakers in the new version of Race Around the World. It was last on your TV in the 90s, can you believe? I watched it back in the day, so I'm really curious about what's on the way for the new batch of filmmakers. You'll find out in a couple of minutes with Zan Rowe and John Safran. But right now, Ben Clifford's here with the news headlines. Hello, Ben.
4: Hello, Jenny. Making news this afternoon. The Reserve Bank says it expects the economy to slow further in the months ahead. RBA Chief Economist Sarah Hunter has told a federal parliamentary committee the central bank thinks the economy is going into a bit of a slowdown. Gross domestic product figures published yesterday by the Bureau of Statistics showed economic growth slowed to 0.3% in the March quarter. Sweeping tax changes central to the federal government's budget have passed the House of Representatives. The bill has been referred to a Senate committee, which is due to report back on June 19th. Security agencies from the Five Eyes Alliance, which includes Australia, have issued a stern joint warning about Chinese spies. They're accusing China's military intelligence services of aggressively using online job platforms to recruit people with access to sensitive information. US tech giant Meta has accused Australia of breaching its free trade agreement with the US over a proposed new tax on big tech companies that don't strike licensing deals with local media. The Facebook and Instagram owner argues the plan is unfair because it would tax 2.25% of the total of its total Australian revenue, not just revenue linked to news or social media.

0: 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Jenny, we'll have more news at 5 o'clock.
1: Very good. Thank you, Ben Clifford there from the ABC Newsroom.
2: Traffic.
1: Jamie Wallace is here from the TMC. Hi, Jamie.
3: Hi again, Jenny. Starting around Newcastle and the Hunter, it's very heavy around Tomago and Hexham for the Pacific Highway, as well as the New England Highway and Maitland Road on those approaches to the Hexham Bridge, just allow extra travel time. Down at Boolaroo, TC Frith Avenue, very heavy southbound through to the Esplanade at Warners Bay. At an earlier crash we had out at Ashton Field has cleared. Traffic returned to normal through that area, but it is quite slow for the New England Highway on that southbound run towards Singleton. Now, around the state, that earlier truck breakdown at Bungendore, which blocked the King's Highway, has been cleared, so diversions lifted there. There's still a reduced speed limit on the Mitchell Highway at the Rocks west of Bathurst due to an earlier diesel spill, and the Great Western Highway does remain closed both directions at Victoria Pass due to those ongoing works. In Wagga Wagga, just watch out, a large pothole reported Edward Street at Little Morong Street in the westbound lanes. No problems on the train so far this afternoon, but check the latest at transportnsw.info and livetraffic.com for the roads.
1: Thanks very much, Jamie. We'll hear from you again in an hour from now. Jamie Wallace there at the TMC. Now, as far as the weather goes, there's scattered showers on the ranges, the western slopes and adjacent plains, isolated showers elsewhere except on the north coast. Could be some gusty thunderstorms across the central and northern inland and adjacent slopes. And relevant to the conversation this afternoon, could be some snow on the southern ranges above 1200 metres, but it is windy in lots of parts of the state, particularly Illawarra, Shoalhaven, the Hunter. There's a severe weather warning for damaging winds. It also includes the southern and central Tablelands, the southern Highlands, northern Tablelands as well. So, yeah, very windy in parts of New South Wales. But we'll get a closer look at the weather when Tom Saunders joins us at about 10 to 5. So that's not too far away at all now. Could you land in a new country and then 10 days later you deliver a high-quality short film? It is what's being asked of six young filmmakers for the new series of Race Around the World. You're going to hear from Zan Rowe and John Safran on this filmmaking challenge. It is on the way for you in a moment. Thanks for your text, though, Ian, who says, I'm bringing back fond memories of visits to the Nui Ocean Baths and the canoe pool. We were just chatting about that in the last few minutes. Ian says, my kids are now re-experiencing this with their toddlers. Ian, the nice thing about the canoe pool tour with the little kids is it's maybe a bit warmer, I think, than the big pool. Ian says, your regional listeners should experience the foreshore and the shoreline of Newcastle for a great experience. Couldn't agree more, Ian. Ian says, summer's a great time to visit. We've travelled from Lake Macquarie, which also has a beautiful foreshore and waterway to explore in. Ian's at West Lakes. Good on you, Ian. Yeah, yep. If you haven't been to Newcastle, if you haven't been for a swim here, well, you should. And, yeah, go for a swim in Lake Macquarie while you're at it. Explore the lake. Ian, you're in West Lakes. You're very lucky. Well, depending on where you are in West Lakes, it may not be super easy for you to get to, but we've had some mixed swims in Lake Macquarie. Last summer, one of the best swims we had was in the Toronto Baths. We loved it. It was hot. It was like one of those 40-degree days. We went in the late afternoon. It was sublime, beautiful. The kids loved it. They jumped in, the whole thing. Loved Toronto Baths. But then one of the most disastrous swims we had was at Wanji. We thought it was lovely when we left our house. By the time we got there, it was choppy, it was windy, it was cold, the cloud had come over. I insisted we swim because we came all this way. And everyone hated it. I was not a popular person as everyone cranked up the heater in the car on the way home. We also had a bit of a disaster at Belmont Baths. So look, mixed experiences swimming in the lake for me and my family. Nothing wrong with Wanji, nothing wrong with Belmont Baths. We just visited on the wrong days. So I have to redeem that, I think, the summer coming and get into the lake just a little bit more. If you want to share your tips and tricks on how to do that, well, feel free to text me about it and everyone else around New South Wales can take in those tips as well. 24 to 5 now on 1233 ABC Newcastle and ABC New South Wales.
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0: If you're anything like me, when you travel, you need time to find your feet in a new city, a new country, settle in, get the lay of the land. It's the total opposite experience for the six filmmakers taking part in the new series of Race Around the World. Now, I say it's a new series. It has been a couple of decades since the last time we saw Race Around the World on TV, but that all changes. Sunday, 7:30, you'll see the first episode of the new series. Zan Rowe is the host. John Safran is one of the judges. He's returning after his run on Race Around the World back in 1997. Hi, Zan and John.
3: Hi, hey, Jenny.
4: How are you?
0: Hey, good, thank you. Why was the time right to bring back Race Around the World a couple of decades on?
3: I love that you're being generous by saying a couple of decades when it's almost three decades, which is crazy. But you know what? What is time? Look, it is amazing that a show from 1997 couldn't be more perfect for the times. This is a show about short form content, short films produced on the fly by young people who are finding their voice. And that's exactly what all of these contestants, these racers, have grown up doing. They've grown up in an age of technology that John didn't in the 90s. Mm. They have learned how to cut and produce and edit and shoot their own content, put themselves in the middle of the frame, and now we're asking them to do that on a big nationally broadcast TV show and head around the world doing it. So it is wild that an idea from 1997 makes even more sense in 2026, but it's really wonderful to see how much they've embraced it and, of course, the twists that we can throw into the show as well and the ways that we can make it a little bit harder because technology makes things easier, so we make the rules a little bit harder and Race Around the World, the reboot.
0: Yeah, right. So tell me about that then. What are the kind of parameters the filmmakers are working with? What are they learning and when and how does it all play out for them?
3: Well, they've got 10 days to shoot a film. Well, first of all, find a story, shoot a film, edit it, produce it all themselves, completely make a film on their own and deliver it to us.
4: And then they don't know which country they're landing in until they're told, and then the 10 days starts then.
3: Yeah.
4: Back in my day of fax machines, we knew the countries, we got to plot it when we were in Australia, like on the 10th day I'm going to go to the Ivory Coast and on the 20th day I'm going to go to Brazil and stuff like that. But they're not even getting that. They just find at the end of each episode what their next country is going to be.
0: Wow. But as Zan has pointed out to John, and I know you make this point in the first episode, they do have the internet. You know, they're not working with fax machines. How does that change the game for them in your view?
4: So that makes it a bit easier to kind of get a bit of a head start because, I was back on a phone in the ABC cubicle ringing up someone in France who knew someone in the Ivory Coast and she'd make the phone call there and then blah. That's how we had to organise the stories back then. But, so it is a super head start just being able to Google anything, but then you have to lock on down something and you have to I think you get the rejections faster,
0: right? Well, at least it allows you to move on to something new. John, give us a bit of insight in, like, how do you land in a new city, new country and film a worthy story?
4: Well, we're finding, particularly with one of them, I'm not going to play favorites with one of them, you find out that behind the scenes he's just like wandering about and wandering into pubs and even like talking to people in the park. He's like, I'm not picking the phone up from my pocket. And he just starts asking around stories there. And he's done some really strong stories based on that. So that's one way to do it. And also, I think sometimes going narrower can really help again, because as soon as it's just everywhere in 360 degrees, like, that's harder to kind of figure out what to do.
0: Mm.
4: Whilst if you kind of, in your head, if you go, well, there's different right answers, so I'm going to go into a pub and ask someone if they know a story and they'll pass it on to someone, then it's like, well, I might as well go with that story. Why not?
0: Mm. Mm. And, of course, I mean, I imagine that not every place welcomes people rocking up with cameras, right? Like, how delicate is this?
3: Well, we see that, I think, in the first episode where one particular racer has a bit of problem getting the camera out because the place that they're at just doesn't allow you to film anywhere, which they just didn't think. You know, in Australia, we're pretty free. We're able to do a lot of things. But in various parts of the world, there are different rules. And of course, the racers are finding that out in real time. But it's interesting to see the way that they pivot. You know, some racers are making films on their phone when that happens, a little bit more covert. I think that thing of stories falling apart and finding out, you know, quicker those rejections. One week, one of our racers said that 7 leads fell over. Mm. So just imagine that going every day and like something else has fallen over and still that clock is ticking and that 10 days that they have to make this film is running out. So there are all kinds of challenges. And I think that regardless of technology, regardless of the way that people are more comfortable with filming themselves and making content themselves, the thing that still remains the biggest challenge is finding a good story. And storytelling is as old as humankind itself. So being able to find a story in a brand new place, in maybe a place where you don't speak the language, remains the biggest challenge. And some weeks our racers are finding extraordinary stories. And some weeks we're asking, why did you tell that story? But it is incredible to see it change week to week. And I think one of the things I love about this show is that you really can't pick a winner week to week. Some films can be brilliant or filmmakers can be brilliant one week and then the next week it just doesn't work. And that's because they just haven't found the story. Mm. So story is at the center of this, and the storytelling is just the most beautiful part of this show. It's so, so fun.
4: I think also being online all the time messes with their heads in a way that back in the 90s we didn't have our heads messed with. Like, yeah. I could go out and spend some time and basically go crazy and go off the deep end and film it all and not really be thinking through anything. And then that would end up being a good story. Whilst I think now sometimes they trip over themselves because they'll think of a story, but then they'll see, oh, well, someone on Instagram has already done this. Oh, I can't do this anymore, okay, or whatever. And mm-hmm. Their heads get messed with too much. Like mm-hmm. they get to psych themselves out. So I try to slap them about a bit. I'm not there with them, so I can't physically slap them.
3: It's tough love though, isn't it?
4: It's tough love. I try to slap them about a bit and just go, stop collapsing in your head. Just
3: in the words of Oprah, run your own race.
4: Exactly.
3: Quite literally, run your own race.
4: And you know what? If I said that to a racer, do you know what they'd say to me? Who's Oprah? Every time I try to give a suggestion, that's how they get me back.
3: John mentioned Jerry Springer a couple of weeks ago.
4: Yeah, I said,

0: And we've talked, and the logistics of this show is fascinating and how they get it done. But what do you think is the value in seeing these stories from these young filmmakers? Like, what do we get from the stories and even just the development of these young filmmakers?
1: I think there's a bit where I feel like, I don't want to say I'm right and they're wrong, but I do feel like some of them have started off where they do not think there should be any conflict. And so, for instance, they go somewhere and it's like, oh, I went to this place and I met this person and they're just like people in Australia and they were nice. And I'm like, yeah, of course, if you go overseas and you don't dig too deeply, everyone's going to be nice. But and I'm not saying like you have to have fights like, oh, these people are evil. It's not like, but it's like just find some of the kind of the texture to things and how is this place different to Sydney? And I've only been annoyed at them when they go somewhere and they claim, like, I go, oh, well, actually, how is this different to where you grew up in Brisbane? And they're like, oh, it's not different at all. It's not. And I'm like, go to hell. It is different. Go back there and interview that person again and, like, find out some little clashy things. And again, it doesn't have to be clashy like a war or any or a chair throwing, but just something so we understand a bit more about the place. And actually, I learned from one of the stories that sometimes going super narrow, sometimes it's kind of wrong to think I'm going to talk about Japan. It's much better to go to a street or a suburb and kind of find out what is it about this suburb in Japan that's different to the other suburbs in Japan. Like, we're hyper aware of that in Australia. Like, you know, Newcastle. Imagine if you just said to someone from Newcastle going, anyway, so you're not different to Sydney. Like,
0: that'd be the world's biggest,
1: that'd be the world's biggest insult. But somehow, sometimes these races, they come back, I'm going, well, why wasn't that a bit more Japan-y? And according to them, Japan's just the same as, you know, as where they grew up in inner city Melbourne.
2: And you're getting a little insight into what it's like for me to corral John on the couch every week.
1: Yeah.
2: But this is what the show is about. It's about, it's basically a number of things. For me as a viewer, the original Race Around the World and this Race Around the World is a window into the world. It kickstarted my love of travel.
0: Yeah.
2: It made me fall in love with story and how you tell stories. For the races, they went on to do huge things. Yeah. John started his whole career with Race Around the World. You've got people who won Oscars, who became renowned producers. Ben Davey started Bondi Rescue, you know. All people who, every one of them went on to work in the industry. So it's a massive step up and a platform to start your career. And for the audience as well, it's an entertaining show. It's watching some of the most acclaimed filmmakers and reviewers, people like Margaret Pomerantz, yeah, Bruce Beresford, Danny Philippou, amazing horror film director, all these people critique these films and get into Jerry Springer-like fights on set, and it's just fun to watch. So there are so many things to love about this show, and we're so excited that we finally get to share
1: fun.
2: It on Sunday night.
1: It's super fun. When we filmed the first episode, I could not believe that within 20 minutes, I was going, why am I feeling like this? And it's like, it felt like I was like in the sixth year of talking with Father Bob on Triple J. You know what I mean? Like, I felt that relaxed, except I was having a fight with Margaret Pomerantz instead of Father Bob.
2: And she was
1: having a fight with John Safran instead of David Stratton. So we just basically, we've continued on the fight, even though our respective partners have gone to heaven. And it's on
0: so
1: this show.
0: Well, I love that you're straight into it. We see the first film Sunday night in the very first episode. Thank you both for telling me about it. Can't wait to see it unfold over the coming weeks. Thanks, Anne and John.
2: Thanks, Jenny.
1: Thank you very much.
0: John Safran and Zen Rowe there on your TV. Sunday night from 7:30 is Race Around the World, ABC TV and iView, of course. Nearly three decades in between seasons for Race Around the World. But as I said, they're straight into it. You will see the first of the films within minutes of laying eyes on that show, 7:30 ABC TV and iView. It's 8 to 5 now, 12:33 ABC Newcastle and ABC New South Wales Drive. I'm Jenny Marchant.
3: Weather.
0: And this is Tom Saunders, ABC meteorologist. Hello, Tom.
4: Jenny, good afternoon.
0: It has been windy in parts. Hunter, certainly, but up around the Northern Tablelands and so on too. Plenty of wind.
4: Yeah, we have had strong winds again today. That's 3 days in a row where we've had a warning in place for damaging winds. They're not widespread across the state, but that warning does continue for parts of the central and southern ranges, the Illawarra, and also the northern ranges. So we're just seeing the odd gust that's getting up

0: to about 90 kilometres per hour. And those winds, they will continue to remain strong overnight and early tomorrow, but the winds will be gradually easing through Friday. So I expect at some point tomorrow that warning will be cancelled. The other impact, Jenny, of the wind is the wind chill. Now, it was cold enough today because we have seen chilly maximum temperatures, as much as 6 below average across the Alps. But with the wind chill, well, for some areas it's been feeling about 10 or even up to 12 degrees colder than the ambient temperature. Mm. Now, because it's been cold, and we also have some cloud and showers and even thunderstorms on the slopes and ranges, we've had some snow across the Alps, about 10 to 15 centimetres so far. Not a huge amount. You're not going to be opening up ski runs based on that. But we do have the opening to the season this weekend. So it's better to have some snow, I guess, than no snow.
1: Yes.
0: But in terms of precipitation, Orange had 14 millimetres to 9 a.m. That was one of the best falls away from the Alpine area. Since 9 a.m., we've had 10 millimetres of rain at Forbes. And just looking at the radar, we do have some storms right now just moving through the northwest slopes and plains.
1: Okay, right. So it feels like there's a little bit of everything right now, Tom, around New South Wales. How does tomorrow look?
0: So everything will start to calm down tomorrow. So the wild conditions this week, it's been due to a deep low pressure system that's been moving slowly east through Bass Strait. That low tomorrow will sweep out into the Tasman Sea. So we'll still have strong winds, at least overnight and for the first part of the day. But as I mentioned, they'll gradually ease. Now the winds, which have been sort of west-northwesterly today, they'll tend more subtly along the southern and central parts of the coast tomorrow as that low sort of tracks towards the northeast. As a result of that, there's a hazardous surf warning for the Sydney and the Hunter Coast. Swells will build up to 5 metres and look pretty wild conditions right up and down the New South Wales coast tomorrow. In terms of precipitation, just isolated showers for the slopes and ranges clearing through the day. The chance of a thunderstorm brushing the coastal fringe, but otherwise it's looking dry and partly cloudy. Still a cold day tomorrow, patchy morning frost for the southern ranges, daytime temperatures below average. Then we've got our long weekend, and for most of the state, it's looking dry. Saturday, mostly sunny, just the chance of showers along the coastal fringe. Sunday, isolated showers for the north coast and the adjacent ranges, but dry elsewhere. But there will be very cold nights this weekend. Most towns along the ranges, Saturday, Sunday morning, will probably be dipping below freezing. And even along the western slopes, we'll probably get a ground frost, if not an air frost. Monday, the public holiday, isolated showers roughly through the northeast half of the state.
1: What's an air frost?
0: So if the air temperature drops below zero, that's an air frost.
1: Mm-hmm.
0: But the ground temperature is typically several degrees colder than the air temperature. So it might be 3 degrees, let's say, where the weather station is at 1.5 metres above the ground.
1: Mm-hmm.
0: But the ground temperature could be below zero and therefore you'll still get a frost.
1: Gotcha.
0: Even though the air temperature is not below zero.
1: Okay, got it. Tom, you did touch on snow, a little bit of snow that's come down today. We are going to go to Thredbo a little bit later on, find out how things are looking ahead of the start to the season. But Mac did specifically ask how you thought things might be over the weekend. Is there any way of looking a little further and seeing what kind of snow might be on the way?
0: Well, we've got a very large high-pressure system that's moving in following this low, which means for the weekend, the Alps will be mostly sunny, light winds. They'll have cold nights, which is good for snowmaking.
1: Mm-hmm.
0: But look, there really isn't much of a cover at the moment, apart from today's snowfall. Well, the snow that was falling today has fallen on grass.
1: Mm.
0: So, yeah, calm conditions, very pleasant weather, you could say, this weekend. There'll be opportunity for snowmaking. But there's no further snowfalls on the forecast after today.
1: Okay. Tom, thank you. We'll talk tomorrow.
0: Thanks, Jenny.
1: Thanks. Tom Saunders there. Ian at Westlakes loves Toronto baths too. Great swim spot to enjoy. Thank you, Ian. We were talking about where to swim in Lake Macquarie. Ian says, yeah, he enjoys the baths, especially since it's all shark safe. On great outdoor venues, Callum's in the Riverina and says Monday Bash is a well-organised show. 3 days in the bush and the best composting loos. And Maria says we went to a tiny town called Newbridge in the Central Tablelands last October. They had just under 100 different musicians playing in all the tiny churches in the area over the weekend. Wow. Maria says it was great seeing the churches being used again and the acoustics of the musicians were amazing. Thank you, Maria. non-traditional concert venues, music venues, what have you seen and where, and how did that change the experience for better or for worse? I have to say all the experiences I'm hearing about have been changed for the better. 0487 99 1233 is my text line if you would like to get in touch.
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1: 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Stuff the British Stole, Race Around the World, plenty there for you to enjoy. It's about 2.5 minutes before your 5 o'clock news. Now, on the other side of the news, we'll be finding out more about the state government's reforms being introduced that would allow prescribed medicinal cannabis users to drive with a small amount of the drug in their system. Those reforms were unveiled at a press conference in Sydney earlier on today, where Newcastle Knights legend Andrew Johns spoke about his experience using medicinal cannabis.
6: My journey with medicinal cannabis started about 7 years ago. I developed seizures around my mid-40s. I spoke to my professor in Newcastle, Professor Chris Levi, and he said, yeah, go ahead. Now, I still take traditional medication. Whether it helps with the seizures, I don't know, because, once again, I'm taking traditional medication. But what I did find was the anti-inflammatory qualities. I lived on anti-inflammatories for 20, 25 years and had all sorts of repercussions with ulcers and this sort of thing. I very rarely take anti-inflammatories now. I found that it relaxes me, which is a medical marvel. Yeah, so the qualities for mine are those things: pain relief, anti-inflammatory qualities, relaxation and sleep. Now, I've always had the anxiety of being pulled over and going positive for cannabis, and I've got a young family, that's all I need, another scandal being on the front page of the paper. So, yeah, I think should applaud our Premier and also various ministers for doing this, because it's prescribed by a doctor, I'm monitored by doctors. My professor, he endorses it, so for mine it's just been a common sense approach.
1: Newcastle Knights football legend Andrew Johns, who popped up at a state government press conference today as they announced reforms to the laws around driving with small amounts of prescribed medicinal cannabis in your system. What do you think of this, by the way? If you've got a view, you're welcome to let me know. 0487 99 1233. We'll find out a little bit more about it, how it'll work, see what we can find out about any safety concerns. That's on the way after the 5 o'clock news. But your news is on the way here on 1233 ABC Newcastle and ABC New South Wales this afternoon.
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11: ABC News, good afternoon, I'm Ben Clifford. The Chief Justice of the High Court has thrown out an application from White Australia to set aside its listing as a prohibited hate group, Elizabeth Byrne reports.
12: The group was listed under a new law set up after the Bondi attack. It imposed criminal sanctions on membership, recruitment and fundraising for listed groups. White Australia wants to challenge the validity of the law, but that won't be heard until later in the year. The group told the High Court if the ban wasn't lifted before then, it could suffer irreparable damage. But the government rejected that, noting it would undermine the criminal law. Chief Justice Stephen Gageler agreed, dismissing the application.
11: Australia's Anti-Slavery Commissioner has accused Donald Trump of using the issue of slave labour as a plaything in his ongoing trade war. The Trump administration has announced that it intends to slap new tariffs of up to 12.5% on imports from dozens of countries, including Australia. Chris Evans says the US is using the issue to pursue its tariff policy, not to curb slavery.
13: I don't want to be seen in any way to be supporting the moves by the American president, because they're not motivated by the right reasons, and it's a shame that what is a really important human rights issue is being treated as a bit of a plaything in a tariff war.
11: Two teenagers have been charged after an alleged assault on a 13-year-old boy at Newcastle Interchange. Shauna Foley has more.
3: It's understood the 13-year-old boy was grabbing a drink from a vending machine dressed in his pajamas when he was allegedly assaulted last Saturday. On arrival, officers say they found the boy with facial injuries and were told two unknown people had assaulted him before fleeing on foot. He was taken to hospital for treatment. At around 8 o'clock yesterday morning, police arrested a 16-year-old boy in Stockton. He was charged with shoplifting, assault causing actual bodily harm and breach of bail. A 17-year-old was later arrested in Broadmeadow and was also charged with shoplifting and assault. Both have been granted conditional bail.
11: Hunter police are investigating an alleged armed robbery at a Clarencetown pub in the early hours of this morning. Officers were called to a hotel on Grey Street at around 6 o'clock. Upon arrival, police were told a 53-year-old man had been hit with a baseball bat before two offenders fled the scene with cash. The man was taken to John Hunter Hospital in a serious condition. A Hunter man has been refused bail, accused of trying to steal around $100,000 worth of copper wire from a local substation. David Glenn Connell fronted Newcastle Bail Court today. The Western man is charged with trying to dig out, then pull out the copper wire from a Hunter Valley Ausgrid substation yesterday. It's alleged he tried once and failed, then returned hours later and failed again. In refusing bail, Judge James Viney noted he had a record of dishonesty and he posed a greater risk. He's due back in court later this month. New South Wales police are hoping a new rugby league competition in the Hunter will teach teenagers about domestic and family violence prevention. The DV Awareness Cup is a round-robin style competition involving 150 students from six local schools. It's aimed at raising awareness about DV prevention, as well as connecting the students with other services such as DrinkWise. New South Wales Police Northern Commander David Waddell says domestic violence is prevalent in the Hunter.
14: This area particularly has a large volume of domestic violence. No doubt some of these kids are affected, so it's really making them comfortable to talk out, speak about it, have some open conversations and then engage with the services that are available.
11: To sport, Newcastle Knights forward Dylan Lucas has extended his contract for a further three seasons. Lucas has been a key part of the Knights' stellar start to the season, with a 25-year-old earning a call-up to the New South Wales Blues extended bench for Game 1. Fresh from his two-try performance against the Eels last weekend, Lucas will look to help his side overcome a resurgent storm in Melbourne tomorrow. 18-year-old Socceroos defender Lucas Harrington says it's a dream come true to be in the squad for the World Cup. The Queensland played for Brisbane Roar before joining the Colorado Rapids this year. Harrington says he's relishing the build-up to the tournament.
15: It's a dream come true to, you know, make the final squad, and hopefully I can get some minutes. But, you know, I've loved every minute of camp. You know, all the boys have worked hard, so it's a great group to be a part of, and I'm so happy to be here. So grateful to the coaches for the opportunity, and, yeah, hopefully I can get some minutes in the World Cup.
11: Taking a look at the Hunter's weather, a partly cloudy day across the region tomorrow, the chance of a shower in the morning and afternoon. Damaging winds possible about the Upper Hunter. You're all up to date with the latest ABC News.
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1: Great to be with you too. How's your Thursday around New South Wales? On the radio, on ABC Listen, I'm Jenny Marchant. Jess McGuire's off today and tomorrow, so I'm looking forward to this next hour. Filling in on Statewide, looking forward to your company tomorrow too. Drivers using medicinal cannabis who test positive for a small amount of the active ingredient would avoid drug driving charges under a New South Wales government proposal. What do you think of that? It's got support from some in Parliament, but not the opposition. I'll get you the details of that in the next little while here on 1233 Drive and ABC New South Wales. Keep an ear out for that. And it is a lovely time of year to be in the snowy mountains. Will you aim to get up there at some stage? Enjoy the cool, crisp conditions.

0: Now, snow season starts in just a couple of days. And earlier on today, we heard about concerns for communities and businesses in the snow if we see shorter snow seasons in the future. So, look, the big question right now is, how is this season looking? I'm going to take you to Thredbo a little bit later on. Around the Hunter, around New South Wales, can't see any major problems on our roads to slow you down. If you see anything you want to report, 0487 99 12 33 is my text line. You can also call through on 1300 33 12 33. Might be a little different to what you're used to if you usually hear Jess this time of day. 0487 99 12 33 to send me a text.
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3: What do you think about sharing the road with users of prescribed medicinal cannabis with small amounts of the active ingredient in their system? The New South Wales government is planning to introduce a legal limit on the concentration of THC a driver could have in the system if they have a prescription. Now, these reforms were unveiled at a press conference in Sydney earlier today. Here's a bit of what the Minister for Roads, Jenny Acheson, said.
6: This is a really important reform. It's in response to the recommendations of the Drug Summit that was held here in New South Wales to ensure that we treat patients who are using medicinal cannabis with respect and dignity as we would treat any other patients who are under any other prescription medication or over-the-counter medication which can impair driving. This is a technical thing, so I'm going to go through how this will work. What we will do is introduce legislation. Under that legislation, patients who are prescribed medicinal cannabis will need to register with Transport for New South Wales. They'll need to undergo an education program through Transport for New South Wales, and they'll need to carry their script with them whenever they're driving. They will also have to be non-restricted drivers, so that means no L-platers, no P-platers, no heavy vehicle or commercial drivers. This will be people who are just on an unrestricted licence. If they get picked up by a drug detection unit, they will be subject to the same arrangements that currently apply to all road users. They will be tested, and if they are found to be over the threshold, they will be taken off the road for 24 hours. There will then be a second test that will go through to the lab, as happens now. If they are under the detection, there will be no further action. If after that they are over the threshold, they will receive a warning letter. If they receive that warning letter twice, that will continue, that's fine. If they are caught a third time, they will be subject to the full force of the law.
3: That's Jenny Acheson, the New South Wales Roads Minister, speaking earlier on today. Now, not everyone agrees it's a great idea. Kelly Sloane is the New South Wales opposition leader. Here's her response.
7: This is a reckless policy. It is ill-conceived. It's a bad idea. We can't turn it back if this doesn't work. It's a reckless policy to have a three-strikes drug driving policy. An injured child or an injured person does not get three strikes. We cannot turn the clock back.
3: New South Wales Opposition Leader Kelly Sloane, what do you think? You can text me 0487 991233. A text here says, I think the notion of allowing a certain amount of cannabis in the blood of a driver is completely reasonable. You say the approach should probably be exactly the same as it is with alcohol, where there's a prescribed amount that's legally acceptable and the whole thing's quite black and white. Thank you for your text. Associate Professor Michael Fitzharris is from the Accident Research Centre at Monash University. Good afternoon.
8: Good afternoon, Jenny.
3: Could this make our roads a less safe place to be?
8: Well, I think it's about balancing the risk between a prescribed medication and the road safety risk that could happen, but I think there are really strong guardrails and safeguards that are built into the Minns government proposal that would address and ameliorate that. And I think that's where a lot of the technical detail is, and this is quite complex. So it's trying to find a really sensible pathway between allowing people who are on a prescribed medication to drive legally, as well as balancing out that road safety risk in a really careful and considered way.
3: Okay, so I'm hoping that you might be able to help us put this into perspective. Sure. The government says fewer than 50 nanograms per millilitre of THC is the limit here. Can you help us understand, maybe put that in perspective of what that would involve for somebody who uses medicinal cannabis or what that might feel like?
8: Yep. Yeah, so basically it's measured in saliva. So I think that's a really important thing. Now, I think someone mentioned blood somewhere on one of those, but in the audio, but it is with respect to saliva. And this is where it gets really critical, this distinction around how long THC stays in saliva for. And we know that depending on the dose, and there are lots of studies that have been done in laboratories where constant assessments have been made after people have used, and you can actually see a very clear increase immediately upon use, and that falls away fairly quickly, and that can take, you know, 4 to 5 hours. What we also then see is based on on-road studies,

0: studies done overseas in the Netherlands, where cannabis is legal and they actually test people driving in real traffic, also on tracks and in driving simulators, that the THC component negatively impacts skills needed for safe driving for around that 4 to 6 hour period, or 4 to 5 hour period, again, depending on the dose. So we see decrements in reaction time, people's ability to see in the periphery and so on, but we do know that it's time limited, and we do know that it's also dependent on the amount. So setting a threshold level is really critical in where that sits and what that risk looks like. So someone who goes to bed who might take their prescribed cannabis from their GP in 7 or 8 hours would more than likely pass that test. It's about capturing the very recent use where the risk to driving is at its peak, or it's evident, and that's what this is seeking to address. And as I say, there are lots of measures in it that it's fully licensed driver, zero BAC, no other illicit drugs. They're registered, so they have a valid and prescription. So those are the sort of important balances that are trying, the Minns government's trying to navigate through. And other jurisdictions around the world have all sorts of provisions, defences, exemptions, and so on. So in a way, the world first aspect is setting the level in the oral fluid, or saliva, we call it, which is what they test at the roadside and then test it in the laboratory. But there's all these other elements are in place, like a registration scheme, in many countries overseas, including North America, Ireland, Germany, and other places.
1: So just to be perfectly clear, Associate Professor, the limit that the state government is setting here, is there science, are there studies that show us that a person at that level is not impaired to a level where they'd be dangerous on the road?
0: Yeah, so there's studies clearly that show that that period of time where the detectable level in oral fluid would degrade over a period of time from their medical cannabis, and that's been done in medical cannabis studies, and we can see how that level of THC, the medical cannabis, falls away over that period, and by that time the skills that you need for safe driving have re-established themselves. They're sort of back to normal. But in that block of time, that's when those skills are very, very significantly impaired. And that's when we want to be catching people, like people who are over 0.05, or, you know, that's the consideration.
1: Associate Professor Michael Fitzharris is with me from the Accident Research Centre at Monash University. You mentioned some of the guardrails around this. So there's going to be an online education program about cannabis and driving safely. Mm-hmm. Does that kind of thing make much of a difference in your view?
0: Yeah, I think the registration element is crucial, and I think that creates a pathway for people who are in the registration scheme to which this applies to. So if you're not registered with the Department of Transport from Transport New South Wales, what I understand is these things don't apply to you. So what that does is it ensures that the person's legitimately prescribed a medical cannabis prescription, that it's current, it's valid, and it also then creates a pathway to do this education. So then people will be able to understand, well, what time should I leave? How does the test work in saliva? Because there's some myths that cannabis stays in your body forever. We see the extended period where it is seen in blood and urine, but that's not what we're testing at the roadside. Right. And I think that's the educational element, where people can understand what's being tested for, some time frames, how the system works, that if they do get two penalties or two warning letters, the third time they get the offence. And that's when they lose their license. So that education program will be really important when it's designed. I'm not sure if it is, but I think that's an important educational piece to tell them this is the pathway you're on.
1: There's going to be a trial and evaluation. I'm interested in how you know if something like this has been successful or not. You don't know the accidents that don't happen, you know, for instance. So what would make this a success or otherwise?
0: Yeah, I think it's really interesting to be able to follow this group of people through over a period of time to do that research. Does it actually result in an uplift in the number of crashes or people going to hospital? And, of course, that, you know, if that was the case, I'm sure the government would want to refine and, you know, change the level and all of those different aspects. All of those questions will need to be answered, see how people adapt to it, see if there's any negatives, see you know, the sort of, there might be some positives for the people who are actually in the program, in that they have enhanced mobility. And ultimately, you would like that enhanced mobility that's carefully managed. And people who are above that threshold, they'll lose their license. So I think that's where the balance fits in about what the government's trying to achieve. And that's the challenge since medical cannabis has been introduced in Australia since 2018, and the growth of it has been immense. So all other states are really challenged by this as well, as have countries overseas. So this is a really important step.
1: I appreciate your time and expertise here this evening. Thanks very much.
0: Thanks very much, Jean.
1: Associate Professor Michael Fitzharris there from the Accident Research Centre at Monash University. Kaz is from Howards Grass and says, unlike drink driving where impairment can be measured, for example, 2 standard drinks in the first hour, 1 standard drink thereafter keeps you under the limit, Kaz says there's no such measurement for how much TMC impairs one's driving. You say, as we know, THC stays in center at Monash University. Kaz is from Howards Grass and says, unlike drink driving where impairment can be measured, for example, 2 standard drinks in the first hour, 1 standard drink thereafter keeps you under the limit, Kaz says there's no such measurement for how much TMC impairs one's driving. You say, as we know, THC stays in one's system well after any effect is worn off. We need to be able to measure impairment and how much THC impairs or otherwise one's ability to drive to best manage the situation. Thank you. David's called in. G'day, David.
2: G'day, Jenny. How are you?
1: Good, thanks. What's your take on this?
2: Well, I'd like to respond to that text message first.
1: Yeah.
2: Your previous guest actually did explain how impairment is measured in other countries.
1: It drops off after a few hours.
2: 4 or 5 hours.
1: Yeah.
2: Most people, it's my understanding, take their medicinal cannabis in the evening, go to bed, and by the time they wake up in the morning, there's zero impairment. In fact, from my misspent youth, my mates that smoked a lot of cannabis, it was exactly the same. They'd be stoned at night, but there'd be no impairment the next day when they woke up.
1: Okay, well, I can't endorse smoking cannabis and driving. But David, what do you think about this move from the government today?
2: I think it's a very positive step. The opposition is just opposing for the sake of opposing. I suffer from nerve pain, inflammation, and I work as a sales rep, so I haven't even bothered talking to my doctor while the draconian laws that we had were in place.
1: Will this change things for you, do you reckon, David?
2: Yeah. I'll talk to my doctor because then I'll be able to get relief from nerve pain, inflammation and tight muscles.
1: Okay. David, thanks very much for calling. David there endorsing, apologies, my cough, David endorsing the changes announced by the government today. 20 past five, if you want to call or text, 0487 99 1233 is the text line, 1300 33 1233 to give me a call. There's no season like snow season. That's what they say, isn't it? There's no sneeze. Yeah, that's what they say. Look, it starts this weekend. In a moment, we'll see how the slopes are looking and how the tourism industry is feeling and preparing. When you hear that snow season is on again, what do you say? Oh, finally. That's what CC Peniston says too.

0: It truly is winter now. The leaves might be brown. In some parts of New South Wales, we want the ground to be white because the June long weekend brings in the start of the ski season in Australia. Are you snow suited up? The New South Wales Alps are bracing for an influx of snow seekers and hopefully some snow to go along with it. Joining us for the lowdown on the high peaks is Ant Myers, a Grenfell farmer and Thredbo Lodge manager. Hi, Ant.
1: G'day, Jenny.
0: How are things looking right now?
1: Things are looking all right now. We've had about 2 or 3 centimetres during the day, and we had a bit last night. We're not talking skiable snow, and this is nothing like last year's start to the season where we had top to bottom and side to side in all the major resorts in New South Wales. Mm. Victoria's done a little bit better than us at the moment, but once again, they won't be opening lifts in Thredbo at the moment. It's -2, mm-hmm. as in the same with Perisher. Look, it's going to be cold overnight. The snowmakers will do everything they can to add to whatever we've got. They're going to try and open a few of the magic carpets. They'll try and open a couple of the smaller tow ropes in Front Valley. But look, the serious skier, it's not really worth making the effort.
0: Right. Okay. There's only so much the snowmakers can do.
1: There's only so much. But look, snowmaking is 20 years old this year. We've gone from 2 nozzles, an air jet and a water jet. Now we've got these computerised systems that are operated from in the valley floors themselves. We've got snowmakers that tour around and just check the quality of the snow, but it's so much better than it was. And look, I know we've been speaking to climate specialists and things, but the Australian winter is totally different to Europeans. We rely on 2, 3 or 4 really good snowfalls during the season. Everybody's talking about this El Nino that's coming through. Mm. And they're saying how it's going to be a little bit warmer, but we still get cold fronts. We still get the Blizzard of Oz is coming through. So it's just one of those things where we hope and pray that we get cold nights and we get those few good snowfalls, and that'll be it.
0: Ant, I learned, and I've not spent a lot of time in the snow. I learned today about snow harvesting, pushing it into a big yes. pile and then spreading it out where you need it. Does that go on at Thredbo?
1: Exactly. Yep, look, we call them whales. With the snow guns, they do exactly what you're talking about. Now, with the new snow machines, they spit out ice chips, and they're just amazing things. They build a mountain of snow overnight, and they're spread out, and then hopefully the snow machines go over, the snow guns blow nice, soft, skiable snow over the top of that. And look, once we've got a base, we're pretty right. So, you know, once again, if those blizzards come through and the snowfalls come through, or if it's really cold, they can make snow 24 hours a day. That new snowmaker I was talking about, or ice chip machine, it makes snow and ice up until 20 degrees
0: right.
1: Celsius.
0: 20 degrees?
1: So 20 degrees. Okay. They can make snow for Christmas.
0: Mm. Do you worry about the snow seasons getting shorter? It's a conversation we were having with a climate researcher earlier on. He's also a snow lover. And, you know, it could have an impact on communities, businesses. Yep. How much is that on your mind?
1: Look, we do. We do really rely. We are worried about it. But in saying that, once again, the snow guns, snow machines, ice machines, they're helping start the season, well, hopefully on time. Mm. But obviously not this year. We've been making snow, but we had a bit of rain last week, and that's damaged a lot of the snow that was made. But, you know, once again, we just need temperatures at the moment.
0: The other thing, of course, is needing people to part with their cash to come and ski. And, look, exactly. Life is expensive right now. Could that affect how things look this season, Ant?
1: They are talking about fuel prices affecting the season. We're talking about, you know, if we don't have a good season. But if you go to Noosa for a holiday and it rains,
0: yes.
1: it still costs you a packet.
0: It's true.
1: And there are things to do. Look, within the national park and within the resorts, they've got various entertainments, let's say, that you can go on if it's not great skiing. But once again, you know, the day's what you make it. We just try and have fun. You are paying good money for it. So a lot of people are reading the weather prognoses, and they just depend, you know, determine if they're going to pop down for 4 or 5 days.
0: Yeah.
1: I think the 2-week holiday is slowly gone out. Whereas now with weather forecasts, snow looks good, let's pop down.
0: A short, sharp trip when we think there's going to be snow. Okay. And good to hear from you on how things are looking this season. I hope it goes really well for everyone in the industry there. Thanks very much for chatting with me.
1: Thanks, Jenny.
0: Thanks. That's Ant Myers reporting in from the snow fields or not so snowy fields right now. Just a little bit, couple of centimetres today. It's 5:30. Ben Clifford's got the news headlines. Hello, Ben.
2: Hello, Jenny. Making news this afternoon. New South Wales Premier Chris Minns says the proposed new driving laws for medicinal cannabis users will free up the court system and treat users as patients, not as criminals. Under the proposed reforms introduced to Parliament today, drivers who register their cannabis prescription will need to complete an online education course. Shadow Treasurer Tim Wilson says the Coalition will continue to push for a longer inquiry into the government's tax reforms. Labor's omnibus bill, which includes changes to the capital gains tax and negative gearing, passed the lower house without amendment today. A 34-year-old man is facing two charges of wounding with intent to murder following a suspected home invasion near Tenterfield in northern New South Wales. Police will allege a 75-year-old man and 72-year-old woman were stabbed inside their home near Torrington just after midnight. Officers say the 34-year-old was then shot by the homeowner after he attempted to re-enter the house. And the Commonwealth Bank's chief economist believes the risk of a recession in Australia is low. The economy grew by just 0.3% in the first 3 months of 2026, taking the annual growth rate to 2.5% and is expected to slow even further. Jenny, we've got more news shortly in about half an hour's time.
0: Ben, before you go, have you heard of Mary the missing Tasmanian devil?
2: No, I haven't. Mm. What's happened to her?
0: So not in New South Wales. We're on the Gold Coast.
2: Okay.
0: Mary was recently delivered to a Gold Coast theme park and was in quarantine. And then on Monday, I think, oh no, Tuesday morning, was not there when they went to inspect.
2: Are we thinking someone's stolen her or is she kind of burrowed her way out of there?
0: They think she broke out somehow and apparently, and I was talking about this on Tuesday, I was like, hope Mary comes back soon. No, she's not back yet.
2: Nothing.
0: Here we are, end of the day Thursday, and the information is still that she's missing, but there have been confirmed sightings. Oh. And they're saying that she's crossing a road, which is really scary.
2: Oh, dear.
0: She's crossing a road nearby. They've used sniffer dogs and drones to try to find her. The park was closed, I believe, yesterday, but I think is reopened now. They're saying she could be hiding in bushland nearby.
2: You know what they need to do, though? I've been down to Tasmania hiking and things, and at night they make this horrible screeching noise. Mm. And you think that would be the telltale sign. If you go out at nighttime walking around the forest, hopefully there's not many animals in the forest up there that would sound like that,
0: hopefully.
2: You'd think.
0: Here's the thing, though, Ben. Do they make that noise for mating, for their mates? Because if she's all alone,
2: she's
0: just
2: alone.
0: Mary out there.
2: Oh, dear, poor Mary.
0: Poor Mary. They're saying if you live in the area, maybe keep your dogs inside.
2: My goodness.
0: Mm, okay.
2: Hope they find her soon.
0: Me too. Thank you, Ben. Ben Clifford there from the ABC Newsroom. Yeah, Mary, I hope, for the dogs and the wildlife around the theme park, hope they find her soon for her well-being. I hope they find her soon too and get her home. But they're looking. They're looking. Mary. Get home safely.
3: Traffic.
0: Jamie Wallace is here from the TMC. No Tassie Devil sightings on New South Wales roads today, I assume, Jamie.
4: No, not that we're aware of.
0: Very good.
4: We'll keep an eye out, though. But we did have a crash at Tyro on the New England Highway, just on that southbound run towards John Renshaw Drive. It has just cleared in the last couple of minutes, but there is still some delays through there. Also backing up onto Maitland Road as you head towards the Hexham Bridge. It is quite congested there as well. At the Gilliston Heights, there's a crash on Scenic Drive. Two vehicles involved. One of them requires towing, so just exercise caution there. Quite heavy through Wickham as well for Hannell Street if you're heading towards Newcastle Interchange. And Cameron Park, Newcastle Link Road, heavy on that outbound run up to Minmay Road. Still got some congestion as well out at Singleton for the New England Highway if you're heading into town southbound. And looking elsewhere around the state, the other major motorways and highways, mostly incident-free. We do still have a reduced speed limit on the Mitchell Highway west of Bathurst due to a diesel spill at the Rocks. Also, ongoing closure at Great Western Highway Victoria Pass, diversions via Chifley Road and Darling Causeway. Trains running to time on the network at the moment, but you can check your trip at transportnsw.info and livetraffic.com for the roads.
0: Thanks, Jamie. Have a good night.
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0: Thanks, Jamie Wallace there from the TMC.
3: Weather.
0: We still have a severe weather warning for damaging winds. That's likely to stick around into tomorrow before those winds ease off. Damaging winds continuing about parts of the southern and central tablelands, extending to the northern ranges and the Illawarra, including Wollongong this evening. We have areas that are likely to be affected, including Wollongong, Goulburn, Nowra, Katoomba, Bowral, Braidwood, Dorrigo, Drake, Ebor, Nowandock, Barrington, Tops and Bulleye. So some strong winds about. For this evening, scattered showers on the ranges, western slopes and adjacent inland plains and in the southeast. Chance of gusty thunderstorms about the central and northern inland and adjacent slopes. Snow on the southern ranges, as we've heard, above 1,200 metres. Fresh and gusty winds about, as you know. For the temperatures right now, well, for instance, Nobby's is on 15, Armidale's on 9, Marimbula 14, Mudgee 8, Parrish is on -1.5, Ballina 13, Tamworth 11, Dubbo's on 10, Coffs Harbour 17, Maitland's on 20. Sorry, Maitland's heading to 20 tomorrow, Newcastle heading to 20 as well. So too Coffs and Port Macquarie, Dubbo heading towards 13, Albury 14. Right, now on to tomorrow's conditions. Isolated showers on the ranges and adjacent slopes and on the far southeast, clearing through the day. Those winds easing off, dry and partly cloudy elsewhere. Maybe a thunderstorm along the coastal fringe. And then the weekend's looking dry and mostly sunny. There could be strong winds at times, particularly along the coast. And we could see some hazardous surf on Saturday around Sydney and the Hunter. For Monday, the public holiday, isolated showers across much of the state, tending scattered in the northeast.
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0: That will be a lovely listen if you are so inclined. Big countdown, something that you can take in over a couple of days on the long weekend. Did you vote? Good luck to your entry. May it go well.
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0: Now, in just a little while, we're going to head out into the great outdoors, and I wonder if you can pick the subject of our great outdoors chat this evening. It's a creature you see, well, around large parts of the country. No stranger to us here in New South Wales. Known for their gracefulness, they like to pair up to raise a family. They actually sound like very attentive parents too. So stay with me for more on that here on 1233 ABC Newcastle and ABC New South Wales Drive. A song now, though, from the Whitlams that I loved as soon as it came out, and I still do. I think it was at 1999 that they put out the Love This City album, and this one was on it. It's Thank You for Loving Me at My Worst. Now, it does have like a false ending in there, as I would call it in radio. And I'm sure the Whitlams put that in there just to make radio folks like me panic that the song was over and we were still out getting a cup of coffee. But here's the Whitlams from 1999, Love This City. Thank You for Loving Me at My Worst.

to stop cigars. And if we leave now, we'll still get in. And you can find yourself a young consort.

0: thank you for loving me at my worst. I do love the Whitlams. And speaking of concerts in unusual venues, I mean, it's not all that unusual, but I do feel like I saw the Whitlams at Newcastle Showground. It was an all-ages gig, if I'm remembering this correctly, and was in the big arena there at the showground. That is my memory. It was a long time ago. If it's not correct, well, at least I've got good memories of it, even if it didn't happen.
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0: 17 to 6 now. On our lakes and wetlands, you'll often see the graceful black swan gliding along that distinctive red beak. They are the state emblem of Western Australia, but you see them all over the country, very much so around the Hunter, around New South Wales. So, continuing our regular quest to appreciate the great outdoors, let's learn all about them. Lynette Plenderleith is here, science communicator, lover of all things outdoors. Hi, Lynette.
2: Happy Thursday, Jenny.
0: Happy Thursday. These black swans are native to Australia, right?
2: That's right, that's right. And only really native to Australia, although there's some good evidence that they might have introduced themselves to New Zealand and they blow over to New Guinea as well from time to time too.
0: Gosh, but okay. Introducing themselves to New Zealand feels presumptuous and they've made a long journey to get there. Also blowing over to another country?
2: Yeah, and I think we underestimate quite how strong, you know, birds fly at quite a height and those wind currents are pretty strong. And I think that, you know, they probably only have, when the weather is bad, they only have sort of a limited control over how far they might end up away from where they plan to go. So, it's not uncommon for birds to get blown over into places you wouldn't expect to normally see them during big weather events, for sure.
0: Right. Are they migratory? Do they move around depending on the seasons?
2: They didn't use the word migratory for black swans because they don't have sort of patterns like you'd expect, you know, like shorebirds that travel between the two hemispheres in spring and autumn. They don't do that, but they sort of call them nomadic, so they move around a lot. But it's interesting because they've got quite a strong pattern here, I think. But they say they move according to weather conditions. And, of course, we have a lot of rain this time of the year, certainly May. And that's when they all reappear again round and about the Newcastle Hunter region when the water is here and they come to enjoy it.
0: Yeah.
2: So they need water. They're pretty clumsy on the land. They need to run across the water. Well, I shouldn't really be teasing because they're pretty athletic to be able to run across the surface of the water for the 50 metres that it takes to fly.
0: Right? I mean, Lynette, I was going to say they'd probably say we're pretty clumsy in the water, to be perfectly honest. But wait, they run across the water for how far?
2: Like 40 or 50 metres, and they need clear water as well. So they use it like a runway, like a plane would use a runway.
0: Wow.
2: They use the water surface.
0: We're talking about the length of an Olympic pool there. That's impressive.
2: Right. I've seen them do it in less, but I've also seen them do it in more. So possibly, I don't know whether they get better at it, they get older perhaps, but it's quite a distance, but it's a big bird. It's pretty remarkable they can fly in the first place, really. So, you know, they're up to 9-10 kilos. And they're over a metre long, so they're pretty hefty. So to be able to lift up out of the water, so they flap their wings and they pedal at the same time, and that's how they get enough momentum to lift off. Yeah,
0: right. Okay, so they need a lot of space.
2: A lot of space in the water. Yeah,
0: which explains probably why I see them a lot in Lake Macquarie. Right, they got loads of space there. Yeah,
2: that's right. That's right. Yeah. So
0: they're attracted to an area because of the water and the space that they have. But what about food, Lynette? How much is food kind of top of their mind for where they end up?
2: So they've got pretty broad diet. They're completely vegetarian, but they've got quite a broad diet. So they're eating algae or plants. And so anywhere like Lake Macquarie that's got lots of weed in it, they've got plenty of places that they can go. And if there's water, there's probably food for them, especially if it's permanent water. But it's interesting, you see them in Lake Macquarie a lot and all the lakes through the region. But, of course, it's quite brackish water. It's salty or proper salt water.

0: to some places, and they, but they're mammals, or not mammals, so they're birds, like any other bird, and they would need fresh water to drink, so they sort of get a bit salty after a few days in the salt water, so they have to retreat to some fresh water for a few days to get the salt out of their system. So if you live somewhere where you've got a large freshwater lake, then you might see them a lot, like all the time. And they might not even move. If the conditions are good there all the time, they might stay there all the time. But if you're somewhere with salt water, like Lake Macquarie, they might come and go a bit more as they need to relieve themselves of that salt, or need to move away from, sometimes they appear in the lakes at this time of the year when other places are drying up.
1: Okay, we're talking about black swans, the creatures, not the movie, on 12:30.

0: a lot of black swans where you are. Feel free to let me know about it where they pop up near you in regional New South Wales. Lynette, why have they got those lovely long necks?
1: Well, I mean, it's a good question. All swans have got lovely long necks, right? So maybe that's an answer in some ways, in the sense of they've inherited them, I suppose. But what the adaptation might be is their ability to then reach underwater vegetation. So you're probably familiar with them feeding on the surface of the water, head down, bum up, their little tails in the air as they they're feeding. So that long neck enables them to reach the vegetation under the water. They can they can feed in shallow water, or they do feed in shallow water as well, and they can just sort of scoop the vegetation along. But by having a longer neck, the longer your neck, the longer you can reach under the water, and so the more food that's available to you. Yeah. But they also, they have a lot of, swans have a lot of sort of ritualistic moves and things, and courtship dances and that sort of thing. And the necks probably have a bit of a place in that as well. I don't know much about that, but that would be my guess too.
0: I know, though, Lynette, you are super interested in their families, their relationships.
1: Oh, yes.
0: Tell me more about the private lives of black swans.
1: It is a regular soap opera. It's crazy. Well, so, I mean, all birds, or not all birds, I shouldn't say that, but lots of birds, 100 years ago, we thought birds were monogamous, right? And if you've ever watched birds nesting somewhere close by, lots of bird species appear to be monogamous, where they know there's a pair of them, a male and a female, and they do their thing and they raise young together. Build a nest and raise young together. And then, I don't know when, but a few decades ago, they sort of started to realize that wasn't always the case. And when they could start doing genetic studies of lots of different species of birds, they found out that things weren't quite as plain sailing as they were led to believe. So swans, we say they're monogamous, we say that they mate for life, but the truth is that there isn't really any bird species that does. As birds go, they're pretty decent at it. You know, the divorce rate is only something like 5 or 6%, which is kind of cute. But but when they've done the genetic studies on these swans, they've discovered like a third of them actually have extra parents in amongst the genes in the eggs and the young. So somebody somewhere is telling porkies about who's fathered who.
0: Right. Okay. And then in terms of their style of parenting, they're very attentive.
1: Yeah, they are great parents. And both parents, both the father and the mother, both parents will stick around. I say the father and mother, it's not unheard of for two father swans or even two mother swans, although it's normally the males that will band together and find themselves some cygnets from somewhere and raise them as well. But right. But yeah, both the males and the females will raise the young. And they both incubate the nest as well. They say that only females incubate the nests at night, and then they swap over in the morning. But yeah, both parents are there for the whole kit and caboodle until the young fledge quite a bit later. And it's gorgeous to watch. If you're lucky enough to have a breeding pair close by, you get to see the cygnets grow up and watch both parents ferry them around the lakes. It's gorgeous.
0: Oh, and you've observed this, haven't you, Lynette? It sounds
1: yes.
0: really gorgeous.
1: It really is. And it's so lovely I mean, it can be a bit, you know, nature is red in tooth and claw, and it can be a bit heartbreaking when you knew there were six cygnets that hatched out of the eggs and then you're down to two. That's nature, isn't it, I suppose. But it is really lovely to watch them. And then, you know, I've seen it in pairs that haven't moved around much. The lakes that they're on are freshwater and they stay there most of the time. But then the young, when they fledge, they then disappear and find homes of their own.
0: Oh, gosh. Well, Lynette, I have learned so much about black swans today. Cobs and pens, is that right?
1: That's right. So those are old English words for, so cobs means sort of leader. So that's what they call the old English word for the male swan. And then pen refers to the way that the female swan folds up her beautiful wings. So yeah, there
0: okay.
1: you go. That's the female is a pen. And the
0: Gosh.
1: Young, of course, is a cygnet, which is just Latin for little baby swan.
0: Very cute, those little cygnets. Lynette, you've taught us heaps tonight. We're going to have to get out and about. Long weekend is here, so maybe I'll find myself by the lake and looking upon some of the black swans as I wander. Thanks for coming
1: so
0: in and having a chat.
1: Pleasure as always. Thanks, Jenny.
0: Thanks. Lynette Plenderleith, science communicator, lover of all things outdoors, joins us regularly for a chat tonight. It was the black swans. Do you get them where you are?

0: What do you see? Do you see them parenting? Sounds very cute. And they're very attentive. Somebody here, is your name Shovel? Your name's Shovel, is that correct? Shovel is texting me about Mary, the Tasmanian devil that went missing on the Gold Coast from the theme park, and is sending me a photo of Taz, the Looney Tunes devil. Yeah, Taz was the Looney Tunes devil. Mary, I don't know, she's just scared, I think, Mary. She's taken off, been missing from that theme park for a couple of days now. They've had drones, they've had sniffer dogs, they've had some confirmed sightings, but she's still out there in the wild. I'm worried for Mary. I want her to come home safely and do it very soon.
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0: You're on 12.33, ABC Newcastle and ABC New South Wales. Just about time for me to wrap up for the day. Not quite yet. Still got 6 minutes before I hand you over to ABC News. Our current affairs team will bring you up to speed with all the day's events nationally and internationally on PM. Auswide on the way as well, of course. Now, if you're listening around regional New South Wales, you're not used to hearing me this time of day. That's okay. I'm always here in Newcastle. But tomorrow, you'll be joining me again around regional New South Wales with Jess off again tomorrow. So I'll look forward to having you back here from 5 to 3 tomorrow afternoon on ABC Newcastle and ABC New South Wales. Taking us towards the news, it's the Cranberries. Linger.

0: The Cranberries. That's Linger. It's beautiful, isn't it? Goodness, growing up in the 90s hearing that, I didn't know I was still going to love it all these years later, but I do. I sure do. Your 6 o'clock news is not too far away. I've had a text from somebody who sees swans along the bay beaches at Port Stephens. This person reckons they migrate up from the swamps because they get sick of watching the coal get loaded up. Really? Okay. You think the swans have a preference for the smooth, still waters of Port Stephens. It's nearly time for the 6 o'clock news. In the news, you'll hear more about today's goings-on in Parliament House where the Labor's changes to the capital gains tax and negative gearing, the omnibus bill for that passed the lower house without amendment today. You'll hear what the opposition thinks of that in the 6 o'clock news. The Commonwealth Bank... Chief economist there is forecasting a further slowing of the economy in the coming months, so details of that there, as well as more from the Premier on those medicinal cannabis driving reforms. He thinks it strikes the right balance. Not everyone agrees, but more coming up in the 6 o'clock news, which is only a moment away here. No major problems on our roads this afternoon. Drive carefully if it's a little bit icy where you are. There's been some snow on some of the higher peaks this afternoon, but no major issues to slow you down around regional New South Wales today. Thanks for your company this Thursday. I'll be back with you at 5 to 3 tomorrow.
1: Who will win the AI race? Has gambling become our national sport?
2: Questions. They've never been more important. So the one thing we'll never question is our duty to keep asking. ABC News, keep asking.
3: Story with ABC News. The Shadow Treasurer Tim Wilson says the Coalition will continue to push for a longer inquiry into the government's tax reforms. Labor's omnibus bill, which includes changes to the capital gains tax and negative gearing, passed the lower house without amendment today, but the bill has now been referred to a Senate committee, which is due to report back on June the 19th. But Tim Wilson says the duration of the inquiry isn't sufficient.
4: I absolutely want a longer inquiry. Well, we're absolutely looking at maximum leverage to make sure that Australians have their say. The Prime Minister's bullying attempts to try and censor and silence Australians from influence and a say in our own national parliament is a disgrace.
3: The Commonwealth Bank's chief economist is forecasting a further slowing of the economy in the coming months. The latest GDP figures show the economy grew by just 0.3% in the first quarter of the year. CommBank's Luke Yeaman says the risk of a recession, though, is low.
5: So the annual pace of growth currently is about 2.5%. We think that could slow to about 1.5% by the end of this year. That's a marked slowdown in growth, but it's not going to see us drive into recession.
3: China has warned Australia it could soon be hit with a 55% additional tariff on beef imports. Here's China correspondent Alison Horne.
6: Starting this year, China announced a new quota system for Australian beef imports, it says, to protect its local agricultural industry. China's Commerce Ministry has just issued a warning to Australia that the quota threshold is about to be reached. After then, beef imports will be slapped with an additional 55% tariff. The impost could happen within days. And despite lobbying from the Australian government, there's no indication the quota will be lifted or expanded. Alison Horne, ABC News, Beijing.
3: The Premier says the cannabis driving reforms he's introduced are a common sense approach that balances safety and concerns. The state government has introduced laws that will allow prescribed cannabis users to drive with a small amount of the drug in their system without being impaired. Chris Minns says drivers will have to register their cannabis prescription and also complete an online educational course.
7: Medicinal cannabis users in New South Wales are not criminals. This is a legal substance. They've gone to a doctor to get a prescription because they've got an ailment or a pain that they need help with. And we don't think the legal system's kept pace with that change in New South Wales.
3: Queensland's corruption watchdog has been called in after an independent review found the state's police service misused taxpayer funds. Hannah Moon reports.
8: The Crisafulli government commissioned an external audit in January to go through the QPS's books and contracts. It found the service ignored government priorities in spending and buying habits. Money was also channeled away from its intended use.

0: use, leaving a likely $400 million deficit. Police Minister Dan Purdy tabled the report in Parliament today, and he didn't mince his words.
1: The report is a bombshell review and it is damning.
0: Commissioner Brett Poynting says it makes for sobering reading and admits public confidence and trust could be damaged.
2: A federal police officer has told a Melbourne court that a woman facing slavery charges would pose an unacceptable risk if she was released on bail. James Oaten reports.
3: The court heard Zainab Ahmed moved to Syria in 2015 with her family to support Islamic State. It heard her father, Muhammad Ahmed, purchased a Yazidi slave for $10,000 to be raped and do house duties. Federal police officer Mark Clendenning told the court Zainab Ahmed mistreated the teenager very badly but didn't hurt her. Under questioning from defence, Mark Clendenning admitted all women, including the accused, had severe restrictions on them while living under ISIS. The bail hearing continues tomorrow.
2: Hezbollah has yet to officially comment on the announcement of a renewed ceasefire between Israel and Lebanon. The BBC's Yolanda Nell has more.
4: The two sides say the new deal depends on a complete cessation of Hezbollah fire and the evacuation of all Hezbollah operatives from areas south of Lebanon's Litani River. It says that this will enable progress towards a comprehensive peace agreement. No details being given on how the new security zones will be set up. Previously, Israel has assessed that Lebanese troops lack the capability or will to confront Hezbollah. The Iran-backed group has strongly opposed the recent direct talks between Israeli and Lebanese diplomats in Washington.
2: There's an increased police presence at Beijing's Tiananmen Square for the 37th anniversary of the crackdown on protests in the area. And in Hong Kong, police have tightened security around Victoria Park in the city's Causeway Bay district. Isolated showers along the ranges and adjacent slopes and far southeast tomorrow, but clearing during the afternoon. It'll be dry and partly cloudy elsewhere. For Sydney, an overnight low of 12. That'll be followed by a partly cloudy day with a chance of showers and a top of 20. Sunny on Saturday with a top of 20 and sunny on Sunday, also a top of 20. It's 6:05.
5: Good evening and welcome to PM. I'm Samantha Donovan, coming to you from the lands of the Wurundjeri people of the Kulin Nation in Melbourne. Tonight, the Prime Minister defends Australia's record on slave labour as the US plans higher tariffs on countries it claims are failing to end the practice. Also, a critical breast cancer and endometriosis drug being pulled from Australian shelves, and most of the big names out of the French Open in Paris.
6: It's really awesome to see an open tournament for once in a Grand Slam, being on clay and the ability to move and slide, and it's a different movement pattern. It does neutralise and nullify the big servers a little bit.
5: First this evening to Donald Trump's latest tariff scheme. The US administration is planning to put a 12.5% tariff on goods imported from Australia and dozens of other countries because it argues they've failed to address the use of forced labour in their supply chains. Australian industry groups say this latest proposal is creating further uncertainty for businesses. Modern slavery experts are sceptical of the Americans' justification for the tariff hike, but think that further scrutiny of Australia's laws on the practice is warranted. Catherine Gregory reports.
7: Australian industries and businesses exporting to the US are trying to figure out just what the latest tariff announcement from the White House means for them.
8: We are concerned that the top-up tariffs that has been announced last year has considerably reduced our opportunities in the US. And this 12.5% will, I think, that exasperates the issue.
7: Murad Sharif is the general manager of Vector Automation, a manufacturer of automated machinery and software for the timber truss and frame industry. The US has been a pretty big market for the company, but it's now looking elsewhere after US President Donald Trump announced Australia is among dozens of countries which will be subject to a 12.5% tariff on most goods it exports to America.
8: It becomes more expensive for the American supplier, American manufacturers to purchase our equipment, and our equipment becomes less desirable for them to purchase. Therefore, we need to start seeking another market.
7: The US justifies the hike as a way to crack down on modern slavery in countries' supply chains. Or, in other words, whether the materials Australia imports are being produced under forced labour conditions. Murad Sharif says his company works hard to stay on top of this.
8: We do have a modern slavery policies in place, and we monitor it really closely.

0: Adam Storey with ABC News. It's understood Bondi hero Ahmed Alamed has been charged with allegedly assaulting and stalking his father in Sydney's West. Police say the alleged incident happened in a Bankstown home in March. The 44-year-old was charged yesterday with domestic violence-related assault and stalking. Two of his brothers have previously been ordered to stay away from him after they were charged with threatening him over the phone. The Reserve Bank is warning of higher global and domestic inflation as the war in the Middle East drags on. Harry Buttenshaw has more from Canberra.
1: Appearing before a Senate committee today, the RBA's governor, Michelle Bullock, has said the war in the Middle East is creating a highly uncertain environment, which could lead to higher inflation than anticipated. She added the potential impact on Australia's economy was less certain, but the central bank expects it to weigh modestly on growth this year. The RBA isn't concerned about so-called stagflation occurring in the country at this stage, though. Ms. Bullock added longer-term inflation expectations remain within the RBA's target range of between 2 and 3%.
0: Foreign Minister Penny Wong says she believes allegations of sexual assault made by Australian activists delivering aid to Gaza. 11 Australians were detained by Israeli forces last month when they boarded the boats of the flotilla in international waters on its way to Gaza. Some Australians allege they were sexually assaulted, humiliated and beaten. The Israeli Defence Forces have rejected the claims of mistreatment. But Senator Wong has told Senate Estimates the allegations are horrific.
2: Well, my principal position is to always believe women when allegations of sexual assault are made. Those allegations are terrible. They are horrific. But the treatment is unacceptable.
0: Israel and Lebanon have agreed to renew their fragile ceasefire and create a number of pilot security zones inside Lebanon from which Hezbollah militants will be banned. Middle East correspondent Matthew Doran has more.
3: This very much follows the sort of format and wording of previous deals which have been struck or announced in this space. And it's all about demanding Hezbollah withdraw from areas in southern Lebanon, getting close to the Israeli border, and for the Lebanese army to be empowered to move in and take military control there. If we look at recent examples of what the demands on the Lebanese state have been, it has been that they should move in, their forces should move in to areas which have been Hezbollah strongholds, which includes much of that southern Lebanon region south of the Litani River, and work to push Hezbollah fighters and officials out of those areas.
0: The former boss of Sydney's Parramatta Council has been questioned over the process of appointing her to the role at an inquiry examining allegations of corruption. Rhiannon Solomon-Marin reports.
4: Gail Connolly was the chief executive of Parramatta Council between April 2023 and October 2025. In the lead-up to her appointment, council was due to vote on a motion which attempted to have her $500,000 job offer rescinded. At today's ICAC hearing, Ms. Connolly said on the day of that meeting, she traced her friend Roxanne Thornton's signature onto her employment contract after Ms. Thornton had witnessed her signature over FaceTime. Ms. Connolly admitted she did it so the contract could be signed before the meeting, meaning the motion could no longer go ahead. The former CEO will continue giving evidence tomorrow.
0: The New South Wales Aboriginal Land Council has confirmed it's considering withdrawing from the state's Closing the Gap agreement amid an ongoing dispute with the state government. In March this year, the state government announced a review of Crown land management, which the peak body says will amount to a rollback of Aboriginal land rights. The move has been strongly opposed by the Land Council, which is holding a meeting next week to vote on whether it should leave the Closing of the Gap agreement. Chief Executive Claire McHugh says the government is already failing to live up to its obligations to consult with key stakeholders.
5: If you have a government that says we want to work in partnership with Aboriginal people, we will not make policy about Aboriginal people without Aboriginal people. If the rhetoric is not matching the action, how can you continue to sit at the table?
0: In finance, the Australian share market fell today as hostilities in the Middle East hit investor confidence. The ASX 200 closed down 1.1% and went on 8,668. Oil is down. Benchmark Brent crude trading at $96.87 a barrel. Gold is at $4,447 an ounce. And the Australian dollar buying 71.4 US cents. To the weather forecast for the state tomorrow, isolated showers along the ranges and adjacent slopes and far southeast, but clearing throughout the day. It'll be dry and partly cloudy elsewhere. Sydney heading for an overnight low of 12 tonight. That'll be followed by a partly cloudy day with the chance of showers and a top of 20. A sunny day forecast for Saturday with a top of 20 and sunny on Sunday, also a top of 20. 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
8: Welcome back and thank you for being here and choosing the ABC. We were talking before the 7 o'clock news about Qantas's latest offering next year. They will be offering you the opportunity to travel direct from Sydney to London or Sydney to New York for 22 hours direct, non-stop, no transit, no refueling the aircraft, no getting off, no going nowhere. So you'll be sitting in your economy seat for 22 hours. I asked what people thought about that and this made me really laugh. Thanks, but I'd rather take a boat. Yeah, I'm with you.

You know this song, don't you? Think of the film Pretty Woman as she's walking along with her shopping bags. That song was written by British pop band Go West, and the lead singer Peter Cox will be with us after 9 o'clock. He's coming to Australia on a tour, and he's going to talk all about his pretty big career over the 80s, 90s, and still going.

0: But right now, it's time for the quiz. 1-300-222-702 is the number. Let's just check the weather. And then we'll play it. Tomorrow in Canberra, 15 degrees is the max, partly cloudy. Sydney, a top of 20 with a possible shower expected. Newcastle, 20 and possible showers. Wollongong, 18 with a shower or two. Mostly sunny for Kempsey at 21, Yamba, 21 and sunny. Eden, 15, showers easing throughout the day. In Orange, a very cool 7 degrees is the maximum with showers easing throughout the day. Let's do the quiz.
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0: And my question for you tonight is, have you ever had one of those spine-tingling moments, those kind of sort of electrifying moments, which I think are filled with a mixture of excitement and terror at the same time? You know, the moment is really tense before and quiet, where you're sort of just holding your breath with the anticipation, and then the moment happens. Kind of like, you know, if you're at a wedding, the moment when the groom who's been waiting at the altar finally makes eye contact with the bride as she walks into the church, that kind of a moment. For me, it was the moment that I first went fully underwater scuba diving. And I remember going down, down, down, feeling, I think trepidation is the word. And as soon as everything equalized and I felt quite calm, I made eye contact with a giant manta ray. And even thinking of that moment kind of gives me goosebumps now. Strangely,

0: I've never been scuba diving again. I only did it once in tandem with an instructor, but it was a moment that I don't think I'll ever forget. So what is it for you, that spine-tingling moment? It doesn't happen often, and it's often so profound that you do never forget it. River is our first caller. You've won a book. Congratulations, River, being our first caller. Thank you for being here.
1: Hi.
0: Thanks.
1: For that question, I think the spine-tingling moment for me is probably like an NRL grand final and it's in its 10th final minute.
0: Yeah, yeah. Well, did you watch the most recent State of Origin series, number one?
1: Oh, I'm a Maroon supporter, so I was really ticked off.
0: Right, okay. So you live in Sydney, in Bondi, but you go for Queensland in the Origin.
1: Yeah.
2: And he's only left Sydney twice to go to Queensland.
0: And so, River, I have to ask you the question, why?
1: Because all the Storm players are playing in the Queensland side, and also I like Wally Lewis and I like Langer.
0: You like Wally Lewis and Alfie Langer, and how old are you?
1: 8.
0: You're 8. So how do you even know them?
1: History.
0: History? What do you mean? Do you watch them back on YouTube or something?
1: Yeah.
0: Or does Dad tell you about them?
1: Dad tells me about them.
0: Okay. So did anybody in your family grow up in Queensland or live in Queensland?
1: No, it's just me.
0: It's just you. You've gone out on a limb. So that'd be pretty fun in your lounge room. So who's going to win? Who's going to win Origin 2?
1: I think it's essential that we win it, that Queensland win it to stop this winning, and then also we need to stop Game 3 even if they've won the series, so we can't have a humiliation of a whitewash.
0: Right, yeah. It's pretty boring, isn't it, for the third Origin if it's a known outcome. Right, so you sound very very informed on your league, River. So who do you go for in the NRL competition?
1: Melbourne Storm and Sydney Roosters.
0: Melbourne Storm and Sydney Roosters. Okay, you've got two teams.
1: Well, I live in Sydney, so I support Sydney Roosters, but I love Melbourne Storm.
0: Okay. So, first question. First up, you've won a book already, so that's great. Question one for you in the quiz. What is happening on Monday? What's the public holiday all about?
1: The King's birthday.
0: The King's birthday. And we're off.
1: Maybe for the Queen's birthday.
0: It did used to be the Queen's birthday, yeah, but she's not with us anymore. So now it's the King, isn't it?
1: Yeah.
0: Mm. An ATM machine to withdraw cash. What does ATM stand for?
1: Automatic teller machine.
0: Yeah, automatic teller machine. Well done. Strictly, it's automated teller machine, but I will accept automatic teller machine. Here's a multiple choice for you.
3: Multiple choice.
0: River is here from Bondi. A New South Wales man, Ken Weeks is his name. He's just been confirmed as the oldest Australian man to ever live. How old do you reckon he is? Do you reckon Ken Weeks is 108, 108, 110 or 113?
1: 108.
0: You think Ken Weeks, as the oldest Australian man ever, is 108? Not 108. Sorry, River.
1: Oh.
0: Good luck with the rest of the footy season. We should talk to you on the night of Origin 2, shouldn't we?
1: Yeah.
0: Yeah, we'll get your number. Thanks for being our first caller, River. 1-300-222-702 to Randall in Gilgandra. Hello, Randall.
4: Hello, how are you?
0: Spine-tingling moments. Have you got one? Have you had one?
4: Well, I'm probably a bit the same, the sporting one. There's always sporting events that probably give me the spine-tingling moments.
0: Mm. Does one come to mind at all? I mean, what sport are you mostly into that gives you that kind of electrification?
4: League, but I'll probably say the World Cup final when the first ball wicket against New Zealand. That was an amazing, amazing spine-tingling moment.
0: Mm-hmm. Mm-hmm. And where were you for that moment?
4: I just

0: Sa mga yansh.
1: Very good.
0: Not
1: Here's a multi-choice for you.
2: Multiple choice.
1: Ken Weeks, he's from New South Wales. He has just been confirmed as the oldest man ever in Australia. How old is he? Not 108. Is he 110 or 113?
0: 113.
1: He is 113. Well done. Here's a famous voice. Can you identify who this might be? It's an actress.
3: I have never understood why some people are lucky enough to be born with the chance that I had to have this path in life, and why across the world there's a woman just like me with the same abilities and the same desires, the same work ethic and love for her family, who would most likely make better films and better speeches. Only she sits in a refugee camp.
1: Who might that be?
0: Look, I obviously think it's a bit topical. That speech might have been soon, but recently. But is it Angelina Jolie?
1: It is. It is. Well done.
0: Thank you.
1: Yeah, I think that was quite hard to pick because her voice has changed a bit, actually, over the years.
0: I only guess that because of the refugee stuff she does for is it UNICEF?
1: Yeah, she does. Yeah. Yeah, she does a lot of advocacy work. Indeed. Take a listen to this song. I'm looking for the name of it and the artist.
4: All the leaves are brown, all the leaves are brown. And the sky is grey, and the sky is grey.
0: It's the Mamas and the Papas, California Dream.
1: Well done. Very well done. Randall is here from Gilgandra. This is Evenings. We're playing the quiz. Here's a news question. Randall, in news today, the New South Wales government is introducing reforms to driving restrictions for users of what?
0: Medicinal cannabis. Sorry, medicinal cannabis.
1: Yeah, medicinal cannabis. You're right. Reforms on how medicinal cannabis will be seen for drivers. Yeah, that's interesting, isn't it?
0: They had some high-profile people at the press conference that I wasn't aware Andrew Johns was on medicinal cannabis.
1: Yeah. Well, a lot of people are for therapeutic reasons, aren't they?
0: Yeah.
1: Andrew Johns would be on it.
0: I think it's for seizures.
1: Oh, is it? Is it?
0: Yeah.
1: He has epileptic seizures, does he?
0: I believe it's something like that.
1: But the cannabis would be mostly for therapeutic reasons, wouldn't it? Or does it stop the seizures?
0: No idea. But that's what when I saw the news article about it, it was for that and ADF veteran for something related to post-traumatic stress or an injury or something.
1: In what town would you find the big potato?
0: Robertson.
1: Yeah. Robertson in New South Wales, you're correct.
0: Yeah.
1: From news. The Formula One Monaco Grand Prix is on this weekend. It's the home race for driver Charles Leclerc. He drives for what team?
0: Ferrari.
1: Yeah, Ferrari. How are we going? 1, 2, 3, 4, 5, 6. You're on a sausage roll.
2: You're on a sausage roll.
1: Randall, here's a multiple choice.
2: Multiple choice.
1: Today marks how many years since the Tiananmen Square massacre? Is it 37, 47 or 57 years?
0: I'll say 37.
1: 37 is correct. Here's another song for you. Looking for the name of this song and the artist. And,

0: I'm asking the Brains Trust here, but I'm getting Gracie Abrahams, but I thought it was Missy Higgins. But yeah, I think it's Missy Higgins, but I don't know the name of the song.
1: It's not Missy Higgins.
0: Okay.
1: But gee, you played well tonight, Randall.
0: Thank you.
1: Very well. A sausage roll you take home. So please call us again.
0: Yes.
1: And have a wonderful long weekend.
0: Thank you.
1: 1-300-222-702. Does anyone know this song and who it's by? Not Missy.

0: Tyler in Canberra. Hello.
1: Who's that? Is that me?
0: It is you.
1: Oh, that's a great question for this one.
0: A good question? Luca.
1: No, she... Luca, hi. I wouldn't know that. I'm with my daughters.
0: You're with your daughters. Who are your daughters?
1: We've talked before. It's Livy, Luca and Lani.
0: Oh, okay, okay. This is Team Canberra. How many daughters have you got, Tyler?
2: Three.
0: Any boys in the family?
1: I got two older boys. They're 21 and 20.
0: Oh, okay. So any ideas about the song? Will I play it for you again?
1: Yes, please.
0: Okay.

0: Not Missy Higgins, but I can kind of hear it's a Missy Higgins sound, isn't it? It's an American.
1: He was all right. He went real good.
0: Yeah, he was. He was. I can see why he chose Missy.
1: Wasn't he on a roll?
0: Yeah, he was on a sausage roll.
1: It's your it's Paramore.
2: I'll talk that good.
0: Who do you think the band is?
2: No.
1: Paramore.
3: What can I get
2: for you? Can I just get a vanilla soft serve?
1: Sorry, I'm in the Macca's drive-thru.
0: You're in the Macca's drive-thru. Are you? Yeah. I just didn't catch the name. What did you say?
3: No, he doesn't.
1: Paramore.
0: Paramore. It is Paramore. And what's the name of the song?
2: That's it, Dad.
1: Oh God.
2: Drive.
1: Oh, hang on. Sorry. Did you order everything?
2: Yeah.
1: Sorry.
0: It is Paramore. Yeah. American rock band Paramore. And the name of the song?
1: I couldn't think or something, I don't know.
0: I couldn't think.
1: I couldn't something without you or something.
0: I couldn't something without you. It is not. So what are you getting from the Macca's drive-thru?
1: They're getting
3: ice creams,
1: McFlurries and probably a couple of slushies and that's it.
0: Would that be dinner?
1: No. We only had dinner at the pub.
0: Oh. You had beer for dinner. Perfect.
1: No, I'm always like this.
0: Best parenting ever, Tyler. Ever had a spine tingling moment, an electrifying moment?
1: And this will be for a lot of people out there when my kids were born.
0: Oh, which was the most electrifying? Livy, Luca, or Lani?
1: When my first son, Kyan, my first boy, because the cord was wrapped around his neck and that, you know?
0: Ooh.
1: And it was really intense. But I was only 18 years old.
0: Wow. Okay. Were you in the room?
1: Yeah.
0: Okay.
1: And then Dr. Crenshaw come in, and this guy looked like a guy from like the crypt or something.
3: Yeah, you can go down.
0: But it all worked out. They got the cord off.
1: But he looked like evil, but he was really nice and that.
0: Mm.
1: And he saved my son.
0: Wonderful. Hey, Tyler. That is a spine tingling experience. Enjoy your ice creams.
1: I shall. You have a lovely day.
0: See ya. The band is Paramore. He's got that right. What's the name of the song?

0: Scott in Blacktown. Hello, Scott.
1: Hello.
0: Do you reckon you've got an idea of what that Paramore song might be called?
1: Not really, but I'm going just cues off the thing. Can I hear the track again?
0: Yeah, of course you can. Here it is. So this is an American rock band called Paramore. Yeah.

0: content with loneliness. I'm just not cooking as comfortable or content with loneliness.
1: Sorry, Scott. Before I say goodnight, ever had a spine tingling moment?
0: Yes, I have. When I used to go spearfishing, I still do occasionally, but these days it's a bit. But we used to, near Basinview, where Sussex Inlet, we used to drift between the thing and get some nice fish through there. And there was always these dirty, great, huge stingrays. And they'd leave us alone, and we used to feed them, and they were all good. And they used to cruise past, so they were like shadows on the, and they didn't, you're unfazed. And one time it's like, oh, and I thought it was one of those on the, and I've had a second look because it was moving a bit quick. And it was a shark. It was a, I think it was a, I'm not sure, it was, might have been a, it wasn't a great white, but it was a blue shark, and it went flinging straight past me with all the bait fish. There was a school of bait fish in front of me. And, and my uncle said, I come out of the water like JC himself, he said. I walked on water, he said. And I'm going, JC, and I'm going, oh, Jesus Christ. And he goes, yeah, he walked on water. He goes, you nearly did. And I'm just like, I just got out, I just got away from the, It didn't stop me from getting in the water again.
1: It didn't?
0: No.
1: Gosh, you made of brave stuff, Scott. Thanks for being here.
0: Thank you.
1: 1-300-222-702 to Tony in Penshurst. Good day, Tony.
2: Good evening, Renee.
1: Can you help us out with this song?
2: No, I can't.
1: You don't know.
2: I have no idea at all.
1: Do you know the band Paramore?
2: Vaguely, but I didn't listen to them in the 20 years ago, so I really can't help.
1: No.
2: I'm just going to have to buy out bow out, Grace. But I did know the previous song when I bombed out the other night, so I don't know. Anyway.
1: That's all right, Tony.
2: My good tip,
1: what spine-tingling moment can you share with us from your life?
2: I'm not great with heights, so any time I'm going up going up high, probably the scariest moment, spine tingling moment, was going up Mount Matterhorn in Switzerland on one of those scenic railways, straight up 8,000 metres, and you just look outside and you go, oh, my God, I'm up there. Then you look down the mountain, how am I going to get down?
1: Yeah, if you're not into heights, that would be quite spine tingling. I agree. Thank you, Tony. 1-300-222-702. Janet says, opening night, you're the director, and you hope the generous actors haven't screwed up by your direction. It is terrifying, and there is just dread, but there is also hope in that moment. As the play begins. Yeah, that's an excellent one, Janet. Thank you. 1-300-222-702. Does anybody know what this Paramore song is titled? And I've always lived like this, keeping a comfortable distance. To Mount Druitt. Is it Giab?
3: Yep.
1: Hi, Giab. Can you help us out?
3: Can you hear me?
1: I can hear you. What's the name of the song? Any ideas?
3: Oh, yeah, I know, no. It's Paramore, The Only Exception.
1: Oh, well done.
3: Yeah.
1: Saved.

0: Well done, Gia. Now,
1: yes,
0: Jarlsberg, Gorgonzola and Paneer, they are all varieties of what?
1: Cheese.
0: That's right. Here is the theme from a famous Australian film. What's the film?

0: The Karate Kid.
1: Say again?
0: The Karate Kid.
1: The Karate Kid?
0: Yeah.
1: Is it The Karate Kid?
0: No.
1: It's not The Karate Kid.
0: It sounded like it.
1: It does a little bit, actually. Yeah, it does a little. I can see why you went there. Before I let you go.
0: I think check again. I think it might be.
1: Check again. Are you writing the quiz or something, Giab?
0: No.
1: Maybe next week. Giab, okay. Thanks for calling in. Share with us one of your spine-tingling moments of life.
0: Oh, I don't really have one, except for like time I went to the pilgrimage, the Hajj, and there's like this part of it that's kind of like a little bit sacred. And like I got up to it and like reached it and I got to kiss it. And I don't know, afterwards I just started crying, like, just like, I felt like this heavy weight was taken off me.
1: Well, it was.
0: That was like the only thing that I could think that came to my mind.
1: That is a massive moment, because that's a once in a lifetime experience, isn't it?
0: And I couldn't stop crying. Oh. And I don't even know why. I just felt like, I was just like so spiritual, I guess.
1: Of course. Would you make the pilgrimage again, or is it a once in a lifetime only?
0: It's a once in a lifetime, but the biggest barrier is probably like financial. It's quite expensive to go there. And I think to get a visa, they kind of limit the number of people there. But it's just something you do once in your lifetime. So, like, my father took me, so I thank him for that. And, yeah, I don't have to go anymore.
1: So how old were you when you had that experience?
0: I was about, like, 21.
1: Okay.
0: Yeah.
1: And do you remember, like, absolute crowds like you've never seen before?
0: Oh, yeah, so much crowd, and you just feel, like, squeezed. I mean, I'm not very claustrophobic. I enjoyed the feeling of being squeezed. You're just in this, like, yeah, huge crowd of people, and as you get to that point, people stop because they want to try and reach it, and you just feel, like, this build-up, and you get squashed. Yeah.
1: Mm. Thank you, Giab. Thanks for being here.
0: No, thank you.
1: Good on you. 1-300-222-702 to Mossvale. Hello, Andrew.
2: Oh, g'day. How you going?
1: People often describe, you know, being in a concert and the moment just before the pop star or the rock star that they've wanted to see comes out. They have that moment where it's just an electrifying rush.
2: Yeah.
1: Have you had that?
2: Look, I probably have. I mean, I wish I'd seen Queen when Freddie Mercury was around, but I did see them with Adam Lambert. That was pretty good. I think he did a, you know, adequate job of filling Mercury's shoes, but, you know, big shoes to fill. Pretty spine tingling, yeah.
1: Any ideas what this is the theme to? It's an Australian film.

0: haunting, isn't it, that music?
1: It is. I've got my daughter Lacey in the car with me now. I'm going to take a guess and say Picnic at Hanging Rock.
0: Ah, very good guess. Yes. Yeah, the great Peter Weir film from 1975. Nicely done. In the television show Sabrina and the Teen Witch, what was the name of Sabrina's cat?
1: I don't know. The cat had a lot of attitude from memory.
0: Mm, it did. I think all cats have attitude.
1: Yeah, it was a real smart aleck, dry-witted sort of, and it was black.
0: Mm.
1: I've got no idea. I'll just say Brian.
0: Oh, was it Brian? Not Brian.
1: No.
0: Sorry, Andrew. Thank you all the same.
1: Good on you, Renee.
0: Yeah, 1-300-222-702 to Coogee. Hello, Harriet.
2: Oh, hello.
0: Any ideas about the name of Sabrina's cat in Sabrina the Teenage Witch?
2: I'm just going to guess and say Tabitha.
0: Oh, is it Tabitha? It's not Tabitha. Sorry for that, Harriet. It does. I'm going to give a clue for the next person. It does begin with the letter S. Sabrina the Teenage Witch has a cat

0: with a name beginning with S. Harriet, before I let you go, spine-tingling moments, electrifying moments. Can you share?
1: Winter swimming in the ocean.
0: Oh, literally spine-tingling.
1: Yeah.
0: Do you do that? Are you doing that now?
1: Not right now, no.
0: No, not now at 7:35. But do you do that during the winter? Do you go swimming in Coogee?
1: Yes, I do.
0: Really? And people always say, oh, look, it's not that cold because the water temperature is pretty constant. It's when you get out or before you get in.
1: Yes, it is. We do it in little swim clubs, so you've got to find a little sunny spot to warm up in between your races.
0: Very good, Harriet. Thank you. 1-300-222-702. Jackie says, I've had some spine-tingling moments when I experienced the Socceroos qualifier against Uruguay when John Aloisi scored in the penalty shootout to take the Socceroos

0: for the first time in 30 years. It was so electric for the entire game. Yes, that's a great one because you don't know, do you? You don't know in that penalty shootout what's going to happen. So you are literally holding your breath. She also says it was for a shorter period of time, but when Cathy Freeman won the gold medal at the Sydney Olympics, gee, that was spine tingling. I will never forget it. Yeah, they're very good examples. Thank you. Bushy in Eden. Hello, Bushy.
1: How you going?
0: I'm very well. Sabrina the Teenage Witch, she has a cat in the TV show, and her cat, the cat's name begins with the letter S.
1: It's got to be Samantha.
0: Samantha. Does Sabrina the Teenage Witch have a cat named Samantha? Sorry, Bushy. Not Samantha.
1: That's how it goes. Thought it might have been
0: grandma. Sorry, thanks for having a go. Before I let you go, your spine tingling moment.
1: Similar to the fella recently, just a shark. And I had my two boys, the teenagers at the time, they were in the boat sorting out muscles with me. And then next thing I start feeling and seeing these muscles coming, getting thrown at me. And I've just put my head up to have a look. And they pointed to this bloody fin. Yeah, she was a maker when it was a big one. I didn't think too much about it. But I just carried on gathering muscles. And then next thing, I just got whooshed as he's turned around. I was too big for him, I think. And he pinned me to the wall, to the rock wall, while I was snorkeling there.
0: The shark pinned you to the rock wall?
1: Yeah, the swoop of the tail turning around. It sort of swam towards us, and then it's turned around, and just the whoosh of the whale, you see, of the wave he left behind.
0: Gee, you got lucky then. He left you alone.
1: Yeah. I then jumped in the boat because it put the willies up me, and we went over across to the other side of the bay. Two-pole bay's pretty big. I was diving on the tanker boys at the wood chip mill and getting more muscles. And then one minute I'm looking at this beautiful scene of the chains going down to the team, 40 foot below us, and the fish swimming through the chains. And the next thing, just the heckles went up on the back of my neck because all the fish just clustered straight for the chain. It just went barren everywhere. And I've turned around and there he was again. And talk about walking water and Jesus and all that. My boat rocked that hard when I jumped in. Yeah, that was enough to put the willies up me for a while.
0: Wow, what an experience, Bushy. Thanks for telling it.
1: Sweet.
0: Yeah, good have a good one. 1-300-222-702. Anybody know the name of Sabrina's cat in the TV show Sabrina the Teenage Witch? Think of the witch trials back in the 1600s in America. The witch trials were held where? There's a clue. Betty in Dapto. Hello, Betty.
2: Hello, Renee.
0: How are we doing?
2: I'm fine, thanks.
0: Got a public holiday this Monday.
2: Yeah, it doesn't mean much to me.
0: No,
2: my life
0: me either.
2: One big holiday.
0: Is it? Oh, that's good. One big holiday. That's something to look forward to. Now, I'll be here working away. So will Tash. We're not celebrating the King's birthday in a different way. We'll be celebrating it in some form, I guess, on Monday night.
2: Oh, good. Hmm. Good.
0: Will you be celebrating the King's birthday on Monday?
2: No.
0: I didn't think so.
2: I told you the other night.
0: No, you don't like the royals. You don't like the Prime Minister.
2: Well, I won't say I don't like them, but I didn't say I had too much to. I shouldn't have said what I did, but...
0: That's all right. It's between friends.
2: Oh, sort of. Doesn't matter that it's Australia-wide.
0: Not quite. No. Although we would like to consider ourselves that we could be listened to across the world on the ABC Listen app.
2: Well, so, I'm sure we can be.
0: Yeah, look, plenty of people, actually. It's amazing. Plenty of people are listening in parts of far-flung territories.
2: Yeah.
0: Yeah. So Sabrina the Teenage Witch has a cat and it's named what? Think of the American witch trials of the 1600s. The witch trials were in?
2: I know. I should know this.
0: The witches of?
2: Salem.
0: Yeah. Salem.

0: Nicely done. Lapland, Betty, is the northernmost region of which country? Lapland.
1: Lapland.
0: What country would I be in if I was in Lapland?
1: Oh, I really don't know. It's probably Iceland or one of those, but I'll take a guess and say Norway.
0: That's a fair guess, but it's not Norway. But you are in the right area.
1: Before you go, how are things on the home front?
0: On the home front?
1: Yeah.
0: You mean with my mum?
1: Yeah.
0: No, she's doing pretty well. She's still in the rehabilitation hospital. So she must be getting pretty sick of that.
1: Yeah, but nevertheless, it's necessary. You know, you've got to have your exercises and all that sort of thing. And those people who are in those places know what they're doing. So she's in good care.
0: Yeah, she is in good care. And she knows that there's a lot of love coming her way. You know what, Betty? Tash is telling me in my ear that we should accept your answer of Norway, because Lapland is such a big area and it does cover a number of countries, and Norway is one of them. So you get that one. Gee.
1: Oh, thanks, Tash.
0: Thanks, Tash.
1: You haven't asked me of my experience yet.
0: No. Well, what is your spine-tingling moment?
1: Well, I've had quite a few, but when I was about 17, we lived about 6 miles from a little township, Geelong, and I used to ride my horse up there sometimes and just to give her a bit of exercise. And on the way home, it was just dusk, and something frightened her, and she bolted and she galloped the whole 6 miles home, or the 5 mile home. And I thought, when I get to the gate at the property, she's probably going to really, you know, stop suddenly and I'll get thrown over the gate. But she started to slow down a bit. She was out of control. I couldn't control her.
0: Gosh.
1: So she just galloped the whole lot. And when we got home, I had to give her a rub down because she was all foam and sweaty and everything. Something frightened her.
0: So you would have been holding on for dear life. Lucky you weren't bareback.
1: Beg your pardon?
0: Luckily you weren't bareback.
1: Oh, no, I never rode bareback. No. that's too insecure for me. I like the saddles and the saddle and the stirrups and everything. No, I never ever would ride a horse like that.
0: Were you ever thrown off a horse?
1: No. No, I wasn't. But I never ever rode very... Like, she was usually pretty calm, but she just got a fright for something or other and... It could have been a cat run across the road. I never ever knew. She just sort of reared up in the air a bit and then took off, and that was it.
0: Wow. Hey, Betty, what's the only planet named after a female god in our solar system?
1: Planet. Female god. It's not Satan. It's not... Oh, gosh, this should be easy. Mercury. This is annoying. a female god.
0: You don't have your brain's trust tonight.
1: No, he's downstairs. Adrian hasn't been well for the last 3 or 4 days.
0: Oh,
1: had a bit of a cold. And you know what men are like.
0: Yeah, I do. I do. So he's no good to us. So what are we going to go with? The only planet named after a female god. You can take any guess.
1: Oh, I'll say Mercury, but I know it's not right.
0: It's not Mercury. But thanks for having a go, Betty.
1: All right. I'll talk to you soon.
0: Hopefully Monday. Thanks, Betty. 1-300-222-702 is the number. To Damien in Sydney. Hello, Damien.
2: Hello. How are you going?
0: Great to have you here.
2: Thanks. First time
0: caller. What's the only planet named after a female god in our solar system?
2: I think it's Venus.
0: It is Venus. Here's a song. I'm looking for the name of this song and the artist.

0: No, it's Celine Dion. I don't know the song. I know the artist, not the song, unfortunately.
1: Ooh. So you've given us 50% of the answer. You don't want to take a guess? If I played it for you again, would it come?
0: No, I'm at a blank. I'm not sure at all.
1: She's an artist who I think would have created a lot of spine-tingling moments for members of her audience. Before I let you go, what's a spine-tingling moment for you, Damien?
0: Sure, I've got no extreme one. Just one comes to mind when I was a kid. We had a pond in the backyard and had like a bridge in the middle and I was always running across it and I slipped in one day.
1: You slipped in the pond?
0: Yes, in the backyard.
1: you were okay? You were able to get out okay? But just a bit wet.
0: I was fine. I was fine.
1: Thank you, Damien. Yeah. Have a good night. 1-300-222-702 to Haberfield, and Daniel joins us. Hi, Daniel.
2: Hello, Renee, how are you?
1: I'm great. Thanks for first-time caller. Calling in tonight, first time.
2: Yeah, it's very exciting.
1: It is exciting. So here's a song. It is Celine Dion.
2: I'm afraid we don't know.
3: Is it a duet? Is it a duet?
1: No, it's just her. One of the big bangers. Do you know Celine Dion?
2: Yeah, we do.
1: This is one of her big ones.

0: Sometimes when you hear particular voices, you do get a tingle up your spine, don't you?
1: Yes, for sure. Yes.
0: Ever happened for you?
1: Yeah, I mean, yeah, we've got a 9-year-old and a 7-year-old here, and we went to our first gig. We went to our first gig in this year, Ed Sheeran.
0: Wow. So it was very, all very, together.
1: Very, yeah.
0: So your 7-year-old is not 7.
1: No.
0: Are they 7 and like 7 weeks and 2 days? It's very important, that stuff, Daniel.
1: Yeah,
0: I get it.
1: Very good.
0: So it was spine tingling for all of you? Or was it spine tingling because you were together as a family? What was the moment that created the electrification?
1: I think it was the sort of anticipation leading up to it. And then, you know, you've got a massive superstar and takes so long to get to the concert, and then you're waiting for him to arrive, and then finally the lights go on and the thrills, it just gets very exciting. So, yeah.
0: Yeah, absolutely. So here is a multiple choice question.
2: Multiple choice.
0: On this day, Crowded House announced that they were going to split. What year would that have been when they first announced that they were going to split? Was it 1976, 1986, or 1996? It happened on this day, June the 4th.
3: Crowded House or split out?
0: Crowded House. 1976, 1986, or 1996 when they announced to the world that they were going to split up? They, of course, reunited, but what was the year of the big split?
1: Let's go 96.
0: Yeah, 1996. You are correct. Here's a new question. Name the female tennis player who today said she wanted to quit tennis after her defeat.
1: I don't know this one, but
3: Serena came back.
1: Yeah, well.

0: Definitely.
1: It's very expensive though, isn't it?
2: Yeah.
1: Yeah.
3: Yeah,
1: You might have
3: we'll wait for the white one.
1: The kids might have to do some pocket money. Earn some pocket money.
2: Yeah, definitely.
1: Have a good one. Thanks. Enjoy the long weekend. 1-300-222-702 to Balmain. Hello, Brad.
4: Hi there.
1: Hi. So who is the tennis player who said today, reported by the news sources, that she wants to quit tennis after her defeat today at the French Open, it was?
3: Oh, no, I didn't hear that news. Who was it?
1: Yeah. So it's not Naomi Osaka.
3: We're going to say Sabalenka.
1: It is Sabalenka.
4: Oh, wow.
1: Yeah, she was defeated. I think it was the quarterfinal. And she just threw her racket down and said, I want to quit tennis.
3: Oh, wow.
1: Might be an exaggeration. I'm sure she'd be back.
3: Speaking of a previous question, my spine-tingling moment was when I heard Celine Dion sing Him à l'amour from the top of the Eiffel Tower at the 2004 Olympics.
1: Yeah, yeah.
3: That was amazing.
1: Yeah. Yeah, no, she was amazing then, wasn't she? I mean, her story is quite spine-tingling, literally. Or her whole story about her back and the amount of pain she's been in and, you know, how she's made comebacks to the stage for the Olympics. She made that big sort of that was not easy for her. Yeah.
3: I think she did better than Edith Piaf.
1: Wow. Okay. Big call. Brad is here in Balmain. Can you name the princess born on this day in 2021? The princess who was born on this day in 2021. Who might that be?
3: Princess born in 2021. A recently born princess of which country?
1: Oh, okay. So she's a British royal.
3: A British royal. Oh, hang on. I have to consult the brain stream.
2: So it's either Beatrice.
3: Beatrice, she was born long ago, wasn't it?
2: No. Oh, it's... No, it can't be... I want to say Beatrice. It's one of the no longer princes.
3: Children. Oh, it's one of Andrew's children.
2: So it's either Beatrice...
1: Hang on, born on this day in 2021. 2021, so only 5 years ago.
3: Is it Eugenie?
2: No. It's...
3: If she's no longer in the royal lineage, does that mean she doesn't count?
1: Well, they're no longer living in the UK. I think they've retained their title.
2: Yeah, it's a little bit. It's Harry's daughter, Lilibet, who is the nickname of what...
3: Elizabeth.
2: Well, which was...
1: You got it. You got it. Princess Lilibet. Yeah, Princess Lilibet. The nickname for Elizabeth, wasn't it?
2: Yeah. Mm.
1: Very good. Which strait separates New Zealand's North and South Island?
3: Oh. Huh.
2: We had the argument over the Tasman Sea.
3: The other day. We talked about the Tasman Sea the other day, and we talked about Bass Strait, but it's not Bass Strait. It separates Auckland and...
2: Oh, it's the North and South Island.
3: North and South Island, okay.
2: No idea.
1: You two would be so good in pub trivia. do you do it?
3: We're not doing too well so far, are we?
1: Yeah, you're doing great.
3: Who knows? What the straits between the two... Cook Strait.
1: Is that your answer?
2: Yeah,
3: no.
2: Apparently.
3: No, that's not the answer.
1: No, is that your answer?
3: I don't know. Does it sound good to you?
1: It does sound good to me.
3: Okay, we'll go with that.
1: You go with that. The Cook Strait? Yes, it is. Woo! There's the gong. Look at that. What's the Latin term used when something has been repeated on and on and on that it becomes annoying or tiresome?
3: Yeah. In infinitum. Ad infinitum.
2: Yeah.
3: Yeah. Ad infinitum.
1: Ad infinitum.
2: Or we could just say Kevin Rudd. But anyway,
1: the Latin term used when something has been repeated on and on and on. Can we accept ad infinitum, Tash?
3: Well, otherwise it's et cetera.

0: I think we have to accept ad infinitum.
1: I think we do.
0: It does, because when you're going on and on and on.
1: Ad infinitum.
0: Oh, Tash, look, let me know. Hang on a minute. We just have to confer here because
1: get the judges onto this, please.
0: Yeah, we need to get some expertise onto this.
1: Cause controversy again.
0: You know what? Tash, I'm overruling Tash. This is brave of me, Brad.
2: Oh,
0: this is very brave of me, because I could just bring the whole quiz down in this moment. But here we are. I'm going to give it to you. Tash is telling me, strictly speaking, it should be ad nauseum. But I reckon ad infinitum is...
1: They both mean the same thing.
0: I think so too. But don't tell Tash, because she's going to get cranky. So that means you are the winners of tonight's quiz. We'll send you out a fridge magnet and a book from our ABC Book Library, and you get to choose the song up to the 8 o'clock news. We've got 4 minutes until we get there. What would you like to hear? Celine Dion, All Coming Back to Me?
1: I think Celine Dion doing Him and L'Amour.
0: Oh, you don't want to hear the song from the quiz, All Coming Back to Me?
1: No.
0: No, you wouldn't. You were completely derailing our quiz. You realise that, Brad? Can we do it?
1: Yeah, of course, yes.
0: Oh, so Tash is asking, what's the Celine Dion song? What is it called again?
1: The one that we want.
0: Yeah, the one from the Olympics.
1: Him à l'amour. Or you can do the Edith Piaf version if you like.
0: It all depends. It all depends if we've got it in our system. Can we do that, Tash? I'm not sure if we can do that. Would you accept All Coming Back to Me?
2: Yes.
1: No, I don't like this song.
0: You don't like that song?
1: The
0: other options are California Dreaming by Mamas and the Papas or Paramore, The Only Exception.
2: Okay, California Dreaming.
0: California Dreaming. Gee, you really don't like Celine Dion's All Coming Back to Me.
2: No.
0: Here it is. Brad, what's your partner's name?
1: Gwyneth.
0: Gwyneth. Congratulations, Gwyneth. I think the fridge magnet is more deserving for you, actually.
1: Oh, yes. You'll make better use of it.
0: Sorry, Brad. Have a great night, guys. Thank you.
1: Thank you very much. Bye.

0: Cross the line on Taiwan will pay the price. The comments follow Beijing banning four New Zealand politicians from entering the mainland, Hong Kong or Macau for a year after they visited Taiwan last month. China claims the self-governed island of Taiwan as its territory and has tried to restrict the island's foreign engagements. Chinese Foreign Ministry spokesperson Mao Ning says it's a clear breach of the One China policy.
1: Recently, certain New Zealand lawmakers, disregarding China's grave concerns and firm opposition, insisted on visiting China's Taiwan region, violating the One China principle and interfering in China's internal affairs.
0: Concerns are being raised about the presence of foreign spies on a popular social media platform for professionals. Australia and its partners in the Five Eyes Alliance have issued a warning about Chinese spies flooding job platforms like LinkedIn to lure recruits with access to sensitive information. Security expert from Southern Cross University, Brendan Walker Munro, says it's not a new approach, but the amount of foreign activity is worrying.
2: LinkedIn's always been a source of these types of approaches from espionage and foreign interference agents. What we're seeing and what this warning is really saying is that we're seeing a much bigger scale and scope of these types of approaches to military, defence and government employees.
0: I'm Noni Edwards. That's the latest ABC News. There's more news at any time on ABC Listen.
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5: Hello and welcome back. This is Evenings. I hope you're doing well tonight. Coming up this hour, we're going to look at grip strength. It's the latest buzz. It kind of describes how firmly you can squeeze something in your hands, how firm that hand squeeze is. Some say it's a predictor of how long you will live. Is there any truth behind that claim? And also in our language chat for you after about 8:35, we'll look at some of the terms that are pretty inflammatory that you would have been, you would be well familiar with them. Terms like toxic masculinity, medical misogyny, price gouging. Are these umbrella terms unnecessarily inflammatory, do you think? Or is that the very point? And after 9 o'clock, we're going to be visited by...

Go West has had a lot of big hits. They've been around since the mid-80s. Peter Cox is still going with Go West. They're touring Australia a bit later this year, and he'll be here after 9 o'clock on evening.

0: Right now, I want to talk to you about what happened last Friday at the James Valentine Memorial. It was held in Sydney Town Hall. You can listen to it if you haven't yet. The entire broadcast is pretty easy to find on the ABC Listen app. The memorial in Town Hall was such an extraordinary celebration of life. Many jokes were made, but the one that really stood out for me was a joke made by James's son, Roy Valentine, when he said, "My dad lived exactly how he wanted to live." You can listen to it if you haven't yet. The entire broadcast is pretty easy to find on the ABC Listen app. The memorial in Town Hall was such an extraordinary celebration of life. Many jokes were made, but the one that really stood out for me was a joke made by James's son, Roy Valentine, when he said, "My dad lived exactly how he wanted to live. He found a job that was only 2 hours a day, where the listener did all the work." And everyone, of course, roared with laughter because we all know that James worked a lot harder than that. You might think, well, that's just the job of radio. Who wouldn't love it? But it's not true. Not everybody loves being a broadcaster. And not everybody loves the daily grind of putting together a three-hour show. James did. And I think what I took away is that what many people find taxing or grueling, where the news cycle is endless, where stories are often depressing, just like any other job, people often get over it, right? But not James, because over the 20-odd years that he was broadcasting on 702 Sydney and to the rest of the state, I think he didn't see the work as work. He didn't see it as a job. He saw it as fun, as play, as a game to get everybody listening involved in. And so when Roy made the joke that you, the listener, did the work, that was very funny because it was true. The listener did the work on James's show, and the work was always playful. He changed the job to suit himself. Now, not everyone loves their job. In fact, I think most of us don't love our jobs. Would that be fair to say? So what do we take away from James Valentine's approach to work? Is there a way that we can all find more play, more fun, less exhaustion in what we do every day? Graham Cohen is a speaker on leadership resilience. He's a founding board director of Are You OK? And he's the host of the Caring CEO podcast. And he joins us now. Hi, Graham.
1: Lovely to join you, Renee.
0: I reckon you've thought about this a fair bit. How can you change your work from being a job, a grueling job that you do day in, day out? I think you say it's 90,000 hours of life spent working into something a bit more fun, something that you choose to do.
1: It's a very, very good question, and it's very relevant now because there's a lot of angst and stress in the workplace with, you know, the AI disruption and the Middle East and cost of living. But it is possible to find work that you really enjoy. And I think one of the big things is knowing your strengths. And you gave a great introduction about James Valentine. I don't know what his exact strengths are, but I suggest that he would have been using them every single day while he was on the air, but also when he was home with his family. And, you know, Gallup's have a profile which you can identify your top five out of 34 strengths. And they show that, you know, if you practice those strengths each day, you're 300%

0: more likely to enjoy your work and 600% more likely to have a high life satisfaction. So that's a big clue. The second thing, I think, for really fulfilling work is having a sense of purpose. And, you know, I suspect that, you know, James was always very playful, and I suspect that he may never have articulated this, but I suggest that he got a lot of joy in making other people laugh and making people feel heard. And, you know, if we can find jobs that play to our strengths and we feel a sense of purpose and meaning about it, we feel we're making a difference, that is the best situation, because work can be really, really good or it can be very bad. And, you know, the manager also plays a big role in a job. They say that a manager determines 70% of the well-being and the engagement of the team. A manager has more impact on your health than your doctor. That's been proven. So, you know, choosing a good manager is also a great way to find fulfilling work as well.
1: Yeah. I mean, look, not everybody can morph their work to suit themselves, but it is possible, as you say, to sort of play to your strengths. Tell us more about that. How do you identify? So you say there's a way to identify what your strengths are, and then what do you choose a job that matches your strengths?
0: Yeah, so for example, there's a Gallup Clifton Strengths Finder, and you know, your top strengths are out of 34, and one of mine is connector, which means I like connecting with people and ideas and information. Developer, I like to see people improve themselves and you know, reach their potential. Learner, I like to learn. So they're three of my top strengths. But other people are completely different. But the beauty about the whole strengths mindset is that there's no bad strengths. Everyone has strengths that are very valuable to the workplace, their family and the community. But it also teaches us that we need other people to have a complete picture and to do good work, because we can't be good at 34 strengths, but we can be good at 5.
1: Graham Cowan is here talking about how to make work, how to make your daily grind more suitable to you and your strengths and your personality and what you want out of your life. Tell us your story, Graham, about how you were the head of a big global management consulting firm when you realised that maybe this job was not exactly what you needed or wanted in your life.
0: Yes, I was a vice president with a management consulting company, a global company. And I co-led the an executive search division, a recruitment division. And then suddenly there was a big crash. It was a tech crash going back in 2000. And I crashed and burned. I was out of work for 5 years. I was badly depressed. My marriage broke down. I had to go and live with my parents. And, you know, I really at that point thought that I would never recover.
1: And how old were you?
0: It was in my early 40s.
1: Wow. Okay.
0: My early 40s. And but, you know, I did gradually come back from that. And I think, you know, I remember my mother, when I was feeling really sorry for myself in the kitchen in Foster, and I was saying, why me, why me? And she said, I believe you'll use this experience to help other people. And it didn't seem remotely possible, but it did sow a seed. And, you know, it led to me writing my first book, Back from the Brink, which was, you know, stories of how to bounce back from depression. And then my career evolved into a third career where I, you know, speak and train and help leaders build really, you know, safe, fun and successful teams. Work should be good for us. And, you know, there's lots of things, there's lots of challenges there that happen, but we are much stronger together as a group than, you know, just by ourselves. And I think
1: What did you learn in the moment when you had the realization that you couldn't continue with this big global management consulting firm, a job that many people would aspire to?
0: Yeah, well, it was very, very crushing. You know, it was, you know, my career. It was, you know, I had a lot of my self-worth and identity tied up.
1: But I mean, why couldn't you continue? What was the realization?
0: It was just really incredibly bad depression. I just couldn't function. I wasn't sleeping at night. I was really stressed.
1: From the job?
0: Yeah, from the job, but it was also pressure I put on myself as well. You realise that in looking back, I guess, but, you know, I put silly pressure on myself. You know, there was a real thing happening, like a market crash, and I was taking responsibility for something that was outside my control. And, you know, I think just focusing on the things we can control is also a great mindset to have in today's world.
1: Controlling the things you can control. Often I feel like particular jobs or careers ask you to be somebody who you may not be.
0: And that's the worst thing you could ever do. You know, there's a book called The Five Regrets of the Dying, and it's by a palliative care nurse. And one of those things was, you know, I regret that I didn't live my authentic life. And that includes work. You know, if you're trying to be something you're not, you'll never be successful at it. Or you might be for a while, but it'll be a huge emotional cost by not being, you know, true to your core.
1: So I guess you say the manager is really important, but the culture of the organisation you step into must be hugely important. Does it align with the values that you have?
0: That's, you know, just so true. And, you know, it's basically the manager's behaviour and what they do and say that determine the culture. You know, how a manager responds to someone not getting something in on time, how a manager responds to someone making a suggestion, how a manager responds to giving a pat on the back for doing something really good. You know, it's not big, expensive or huge changes, little things, little human things. It's having a culture of care in the workplace. And you know, to have a great team as a manager and also as an employee, it's about self-care, taking care of yourself, making sure you have fuel in your own tank, crew care, which is building a supportive and encouraging team environment where we have each other's back, and then finally, red zone care, where we can identify and support someone who's struggling. And that sort of team is the one that is going to really thrive going forward, because they can, when we are in a positive mood, we're 31% more productive, we sell 37% more, and we're 200% more creative. Absolutely essential qualities for people in the workplace today.
1: Graham Cowan, you say that the research tells us that only 14% of Australian workers are truly engaged, enjoying their work. 14%.
0: Pretty sad, isn't it? Pretty sad.
1: Terribly sad.
0: Yeah. So when those 14%, they are truly enjoying it, and they also put in discretionary effort because work doesn't feel like work. You know, I know James talked about not working long hours, but, you know, everyone made an observation that it didn't seem like work for him. He enjoyed what he was doing. And so, yeah, you know, the biggest and fastest way to build that 14% is to have, you know, better managers. I once put a post on LinkedIn which basically said the best way to boost employee mental health is to give them good managers. And it went absolutely viral. It had like 2.8 million views and comments, and 95% of that really confirmed that. So, you know, the real key to better workplaces is having better managers.
1: Well, if only 14% of us are truly happy and engaged in our work, there can't be very many very good managers out there.
0: Well, that's what Gallup finds as well.
1: You know, if anyone does have a good manager in their workplace, let us know. 1-300-222-702 is our number. I mean, when anybody retires or they are leaving for whatever reason their workplace, they always say the same thing. They say, what I'm sad about leaving is the people. It's the people 100%. In the workplace. They never say it's the job. They never say it's the money. They always say it's the people. And yet, how much focus do workplaces put on building relationships with the people in the work? I mean, it's all about bottom lines, productivity, KPIs, and all that stuff.
0: I think there is a movement, you know, to change that. Well, there's certainly a group that I work with a lot. Like, I was at a conference last Monday, an infrastructure conference. And, you know, there were leaders there talking about

0: you know, champion both a culture of care and culture of high performance, both those things. And if people have fun, if they're supportive to each other, if they like and respect their people and their teammates, you know, that's when the best things happen. And, you know, we don't have to accept that work is not good, work is horrible, you know, because being around people, having that sense of purpose and using your strengths, it ensures that you're making a meaningful life but also a good life.
1: Hmm. Graham, you do say one thing that we can all do is energise ourselves before we get to work, before we start the working day. Do something for yourself that's energising.
0: Yeah, I talk about self-care. You know, that self-care isn't selfish. That was the first of the three cares that I mentioned before. And so, yeah, I really encourage people to have the right sort of ritual. My ritual is I get up at 5:30. I meditate for 15 minutes. I then do some exercise, either, you know, a little bit of gym work or walking in the bush, and then plan my day. And, you know, when you start that way, when you get outside, when you get fresh air, sun, the sounds of nature, it just starts you off on a good stead. It's so tempting to sort of, you know, just look at the phone, pick the phone up the first thing I do, but I really make an effort to not touch my phone for the first hour and a half I'm up. And I think that's a good thing.
1: Mm. The other thing I love from what you write about and talk about is that just because you feel disengaged and you've identified that, that doesn't have to be the end of your job or the end of your career. It can be the beginning of some change to actually manage your work and manage a more authentic self for yourself inside that work.
0: Yeah, and you know, if someone is feeling that way, you know, I would suggest having a chat with their manager and just explain, you know, the things you're finding rewarding about work, the things you're finding really difficult, and just inviting the manager to have a conversation about how things could evolve. If the manager shuts that down and dismisses it, you know, it's not going to change. It's time to look for a new job. It's just you know, not resign in the current market, but just start looking for a role where, you know, you are, can be your authentic self and use those strengths, because ultimately that leads us to having a good life.
1: Mm, Tony says on the text line 0467 922 702, this was really important for me. It was really important for me, he says, that I did meaningful, stimulating and rewarding work. It was the primary reason I changed my career in my mid-30s and got out of corporate life and into a new career that was more rewarding. Now I've kind of semi-retired, working 1 or 2 days a week, and I still find my work enjoyable after 30 years. That's inspiring.
0: How good.
1: Yeah. Stu says managers should look after their staff, and then the staff will in turn look after their customers.
0: Very much so.
1: Yeah. I mean, it's sobering to think that only 14% of us Australian workers are engaged and enjoying our work. We can do better. I mean, that's a pretty dismal statistic, isn't it?
0: It is, Renee. And you know, people are working harder than they ever have. We've supposedly got this incredible technology, AI and what it can do for the workplace, but our productivity is flatlining. So something's not working. You know, we might be busy, but, you know, we're not necessarily effective. And, you know, I think having breaks during the day, starting well in a healthy way, you know, really does allow us to have some perspective and to a bit of clarity and perspective. It's so easy to get sort of tied up in our busyness without sort of lifting ourselves up and saying, well, there could be better things for you to do right now.
1: Yeah. Thank you very much for your insights, Graham. It's been lovely to chat.
0: Thanks, Renee. I've enjoyed it.
1: Graham Cowan is a leadership resilience speaker. He's the founding board director of Are You OK? And he's the host of The Caring CEO podcast. Wouldn't that be good? KPIs for CEOs that are caring. Ivanka says, I think the reason why so many people are not happy at work is because we often feel like we're just numbers. Companies are not interested in us. They're interested in profit. Hmm.
2: Are there any winners in the cost of living crisis? What's

0: causing the algal bloom?
1: Questions. They've never been more important. So the one thing we'll never question is our duty to keep asking. ABC News. Keep asking.
2: This is Evenings with Renee Grosch.
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3: Coming up, grip strength. Grip strength. How firmly can you squeeze something with your hands? Some reckon it's a predictor of how long you'll live. Can that be true?

Sorry about that. My mistake. I pressed the wrong button. It does happen sometimes. This is live radio. I'm Renee Crosh. Thanks for being here on 702 ABC Sydney, 666 ABC Canberra, and across regional New South Wales.

0: That is the Counting Crows. Mr. Jones is the song, 29 minutes away from the 9 o'clock news. Grip strength. It's the latest buzz. Have you had somebody ask you what your grip strength is like? It kind of means how firmly you can squeeze something with your hand. And some say it's a predictor of how long you will live. Is there any truth in that? Hassan Valley is an associate professor in epidemiology at Deakin University and joins us now. Hello, Hassan.
1: Hi, Renee. Thanks for having me.
0: Any truth? Does grip strength indicate or predict your longevity?
1: Yeah, look, that's the part that is true, and the science is really clear that, the amount of force that you can exert through squeezing your hand is a really good indicator of your health, and that's what we'd call a proxy for your health. And one of the best ways to think about it is thinking about it like a dashboard light on your car. Like if you have a light flashing, that sort of indicates there's potentially a problem somewhere in the car, and the grip strength seems to act like a really good dashboard light, an indicator that maybe something's not quite right with your health. And, you know, it can act as a prompt to either get that problem investigated or take action to remedy the situation.
0: Really? So why is it such a good indicator? Is it because it's an indicator of how muscular you are or how strong you are or whether your nerve function, your neurology is intact?
1: Yeah, look, I mean, it's a really good question, and there's probably two answers to that question. The first answer probably sounds a bit flippant, and it's we don't need to know how it works because all we need to know is that,
0: it does work. Yeah.
1: But your question's a good one, and it kind of points to why this may be such a good indicator for health, because it seems to integrate, and we don't know this for sure. This is people speculating, and I'm sure there's lots of research being done on it right now, but it looks like it might integrate really important things like your muscle strength, which clearly grip strength is going to reflect how strong you are generally. Maybe your sort of physiological reserves, as you've alluded to, maybe how good your nervous system's working, how good your cardiovascular system's working. So it may be reflecting a lot of different things in this one simple measure, which is what makes it really interesting and kind of exciting.
0: So is there any merit to improving your grip strength? Should you do exercises?
1: No. So that, I mean, once again, it's a good question because that points to the reason that I wrote the article that I wrote in The Conversation is because of this misunderstanding. So if you have something like grip strength, which is an indicator, it's correlating with your health, or it's a marker for your poor health or good health if you've got good grip strength, but it's not the problem. So if you do have poor grip strength, then the issue is identifying why that grip strength is poor. And it might be, for all the reasons you've suggested, it might be just that your muscles have become weak and you've become frail. And so in that case, the action would be to get yourself into the gym and start exercising and getting stronger, which will increase the length of your life as well as the quality of your life. But it could also reflect a problem with your nervous system, which might need further investigation, or some metabolic issue. So you don't necessarily know. Grip strength can't tell you that, but it can be the thing that sort of pushes you to either do something to improve your health or get something investigated.
0: So you could have strength in other parts of your body, in other muscles, but poor grip strength, couldn't you?
1: Look, I mean, you could. I mean, I think probably in most instances that wouldn't be the case, because I think your grip strength probably reflects your overall strength of your body and the level of frailty, and that is influenced by all these other things. It could be influenced by your nutrition, some sort of other metabolic issue, some sort of nervous, nerve system issue. So it's kind of this chain, if you like, where your muscles are influenced by a whole bunch of other factors, and those muscles influence your grip strength. And then we measure your grip strength and we get some sort of insight as to what's happening with your body.
0: That's so interesting. On the text line, Jocelyn says, I did a grip strength test with the New South Wales Police. It was at the Easter show last year.
1: Right.
0: I'm heading towards 50 and my grip strength was great. I reckon I could make it into the cops. Well, that's interesting. So the police stand at the Easter show was testing grip strength. Ben joins us now in Sydney. Hi, Ben.
2: Hi there. How you doing?
0: How's your grip strength?
2: Well, I think it's normal, but my partner says that I don't know my own strength. And so I might be, for example, we might be going to cross the road and I might grab her to say, hold back. And in that moment, I'll grab her overtly, you know, very, very strongly. And I just think I'm grabbing her normally. And she's like, you know, ow. For me, this seems like a normal strength. Am I going to live along? Am I going to live longer?
0: Mm. You could be a superhuman, Ben. What do you reckon, Hassan Valley?
1: Yeah, look, I mean, I think that raises, firstly, I've never had that question posed to me before, so that's always good to get a new one. I mean, I guess what I'd say a couple of things. So firstly, one of the things we didn't talk about and we sort of alluded to is this is for young people that are really healthy, and, you know, most people are pretty healthy and the caller sounds very healthy. Grip strength is...
0: Oh, he's 48.
1: Okay. It's still young. it's all relative. I guess a lot of people talk about sort of pre-60 and post-60, which is kind of when a lot of these frailty issues, not for everyone obviously, but for some people start to come into play. So it's less of an indicator in young people because they're so healthy and their musculature is generally pretty good. But for an older person over 60, if they were saying what you were saying, you'd feel pretty good about your health and how long you're going to live. It's probabilistic and it doesn't tell you exactly what's going to happen in your life, but it's probably a good sign that everything in your body is working pretty well.
0: Ben?
2: Yeah, I guess I feel pretty healthy, but I'm also concerned that sometimes, like my partner says, you don't know your own strength, and sometimes I accidentally squeeze things too hard or push things too hard, and
1: yeah,
2: I have to get used to that.
1: I mean, I definitely am not in a position to give you advice. That sounds like a GP problem. You could mention it.
0: I think it's a good problem to have, Ben.
1: Yes. Potentially. Yeah.
2: I'm happy with it.
0: You stick with it. I think it's a superpower. You should tell your partner that she's lucky to be with you, such a strong man. Now, Hassan Valley, so what we're saying is that it's a good thing if you've got strong grip strength, but you can't go around and do a whole bunch of exercises to try to improve it if you want to live a longer life. But there is like the thought that it is a vital sign and it should be considered alongside your blood pressure or your temperature or your respiration?
1: Yeah, look, I mean, I think that this is what people are trying to work out now, and that is sort of the practical use of this. And, you know, there's probably not one answer here, but, you know, it may combine with those things like when you go to see your GP, you get your blood pressure, you get your pulse, temperature, all those sorts of things, which are the vital signs. It may be something that gets added to these battery of simple tests that someone can do to just kind of get an indicator of how you're traveling generally with your health.
0: Yeah.
1: But it may turn out that the science says that, because this is extremely convenient, it's non-invasive, the technology to measure your grip strength doesn't need to be too sophisticated. It could be something that's used on its own as a screening test, especially once again for older people, just to flag when there's a potential issue that may need further investigation.
0: I mean,
1: so,
0: it's really interesting, isn't it? Because when I'm thinking of the hand, and you are recruiting so many muscles in your hand and fingers to grip something.
1: Absolutely.
0: Aren't you? I mean, it's a complicated operation.
1: Yeah, and I think that's part of what people are speculating as to why this is so good, because it probably does. You know, the simplistic take on it would be it just reflects how strong your muscles are, and it certainly does that. But it probably reflects your metabolic health, your nervous system function. To make that move and squeeze hands with considerable force probably reflects a whole bunch of bodily systems and not just your muscles. And I think this is the kind of stuff that people are trying to understand, which is really important to understand. But as I said at the beginning, the important thing is when you look at it from a distance and just look at whether it correlates with health, it does. So that's useful in and of itself.
0: Hassan Valley, thank you so much for giving us your time tonight.
1: Lovely to speak.
0: Yeah,
1: you
0: too. From Deakin University, Hassan is an associate professor of epidemiology. Fascinating stuff, isn't it? You probably haven't thought of your grip strength before or until now, or maybe you have. Here is a bit of Roy Orbison. We'll talk language next.

0: Speaking of grip strength, Dean has texted in, I have my grip strength tested in my work medical. I maxed out the analog spring device, so they gave me a digital thing out of curiosity. I cracked the casing. Very strong, Dean. Martin says, I'm a 50-year-old male, never done a push-up or a chin-up in my life and never won an arm wrestle. But my grip strength, well, that's below average. I am, however, incredibly strong at lifting things or moving heavy objects. I find that very easy. Interesting, Martin.
1: A young man vanishes and something about it doesn't sit right.
2: It made no sense.
1: I'm Rob Bergen. 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
0: Okay, this could go this could go a bit wild. But in our language chat tonight, I thought we could talk about potent language. There's a number of terms that are bandied around of late, and they're sort of umbrella terms. But my question is to you, are they unnecessarily inflammatory, or is that the point? Terms like toxic masculinity, medical misogyny, or even price gouging. I mean, price gouging seems so dramatic to me. It's like a bullfighter gouging for the bull. Is it unnecessarily inflammatory, or you know, are you wanting to make a shock statement like that, or is that exactly what the person's describing, do you think? 1-300-222-702. Howie Manns is our linguist from Monash University. Hello, Howie.
6: Hi, Renee.
0: What do you reckon?
6: I think it depends on the word, and I think it depends on how and where it's being used. In general, humans are prone to hyperbole. We love it. I mean, we see this in these words that we use for shock and awe. You know, terrific, of course, used to be terror-inducing before it became good, and ripper, a terrible murderer before it became something good. And we see a similar thing happening whenever we're talking about contentious things in society. You know, we sometimes go to the linguistic clickbait, we might say, and it can be a good thing and it can be a bad thing.
0: Mm. If we just take some of these terms that are commonly heard in our time and our lifetime, the one that's doing the rounds at the moment is medical misogyny. Now, is it actually, by definition, is misogyny the right term to use? My understanding of misogyny is the hatred towards women.
6: It's been around, you know, this word misogyny since the 17th century. And yeah, it started off as a general hatred or dislike of women. But it's broadened a little bit more into this realm of meaning, you know, ignoring things that are important to women and kind of making women secondary. And that kind of meaning has really persisted since the second wave feminist movement in the 1970s and 1980s. So, you know, to some degree, when we're talking about medical misogyny, it's kind of tapping into this longer history of dislike and hatred, but it definitely has broadened a little bit. And as I said, in this particular debate, you know, in this particular space, it does act as a bit of linguistic clickbait. It is drawing people's attention to a process that we know certainly happens in medical spaces.
0: I mean, it more happens because there's a systemic kind of gender bias in healthcare where women have been left out of research studies, and there's been, I mean, some might say it's a deliberate ignoring of women or a misunderstanding of women. But I wonder whether it's a bit far to push to say that it's a hatred of women. But yes, the term medical misogyny, that alliteration, it does have a punch, doesn't it?
6: It does, yeah. Alliteration, of course, is often judged to be truer. It's often judged to be more.

0: if a womb didn't get fertilized, that it would travel through the body. I mean, I don't have to tell many of your listeners that there's a long, long history of these words and these issues in the medical space. Whether or not it's the best word or effective is probably something that your listeners will have some strong opinions on, and of course, people working in this space too, in the medical space.
1: Janet's given us a call from Redfern. Hello, Janet.
2: Hey, Renee. I sort of was like, I have to do this, but I think I'm just hope I can explain my theories well or reasonably well. Personally, I've actually never heard the term medical misogyny, so I'm not going to bear on that at all. I think that you can have people who, doctors who are unsympathetic. But going back to these terms, as you call them, so like toxic masculinity, triggered. I was saying to your producer that the expressions that sometimes irritate me is often we don't examine where they come from. So often expressions come from commentators, the media. So one example I'll give, and I'll try and be quick, is political correctness is one that drives me nuts because I have never met a woman who said to it, or a man who said to another human being in the course of, oh, look, I don't think that's politically correct when they've been offended by something. You know, like you just said, I'm sorry, I find that offensive. And political correctness was a term created and spread out into the ether so that if people felt offensive about change in our society, they could just use that word
1: Oh, well,
2: as a
1: now it's
2: reason.
1: now the word is woke. Everything's woke.
2: Well, and
1: So,
2: yeah, woke is the new politically correct. Now,
1: yes.
2: woke was an African American word. Barack Obama did once say famously at a university, look, it's easy to be woke, as in using your language, even though it's African American, but using woke as a criticism simply because, so for example, I'll go back to my old version, political correctness. I once said to someone, I don't think there's any such thing. I think there is a thing called being courteous and polite. I think that's all we're talking about. And I think woke is exactly the same. It's a lazy way of diminishing other people. And with the other side of the words, like price gouging, I just ignore, which makes us lazy. That's the problem with that kind of language. We just assume the worst about everything. But with words like toxic masculinity, it never occurred to me to think of misogynists as toxic. It never also, I don't like people saying I'm so triggered by that because it takes away again where that word was used originally,
1: Yeah, it's a you
2: why
1: make
2: that person was
1: yeah.
2: triggered.
1: Yeah, you make a very, very good point, Janet. Is it lazy language, Howard Mans?
0: I think I agree that it's lazy. I also think that it's very distracting, and I think that's the best point here too, is that when you're trying to have a meaningful discussion with people about these issues, often these terms are distracting because how you define the word emotionally and kind of intellectually will depend on where you fall on any kind of debate. And the other point that's there's so much to unpack here that's so good. But the other thing that I think is really important is how media actually reinvents and spreads particular versions of these terms. Just quickly to go through woke, what's really interesting with this word is woke has kind of appeared and reappeared for about 400 years, actually, in English, with this very similar meaning to be aware and, to be aware of things that people don't normally pay attention to. This African American version pops up most recently in the late 19th century. And, for African Americans, it referred to a state of vigilance and awareness of the dangers that they might face in society. And this most recent version of it comes from an Erykah Badu song, Master Teacher. She had this lyric, I Stay Woke. And this stay woke is what became originally this hashtag that was being spread during the African American protest of the 2010s. Anyway, this term got re redefined by the media as the caller here rightfully pointed out and was spread. And it was a word that was being used to prevent meaningful debate. And I think that's kind of the danger with some of these words is we throw them about.

0: and we don't really have meaningful debates about some of these issues.
1: Yeah, it's a label, isn't it? Any sort of empathy that's shown, oh, it's woke. It's suddenly in the woke category. If you want to include anybody that's different, are you being woke? It's convenient, as Janet says, a lazy way of just labelling something. On the text line, Stu says, how is it that when a person gets bitten by a shark, it's a shark attack, but when a person gets bitten by a dog, it's a dog bite?
0: Oh, wow. That's a great question. And I don't have an easy answer here for him, I'm afraid. Yeah,
1: a snake bite for that matter. We don't have a snake attack.
0: No, and it's interesting, though, but it does tie into, doesn't it, into the fears in the media and the words that get chosen, because these words actually influence the way that we think about things. I'm always drawn to those studies that have been done about the words that are done in court cases around car crashes. And, you know, wherever you are or whatever you're arguing in a court case, you will vary in whether you say the car hit another car or crashed into or smashed into, because it will directly influence the way that people think about the event.
1: Yeah, inflammatory language, potent language, the terms that you hear bandied around a lot. Often you'll hear people, Howie, saying things like, oh, when they're a bit scatty or distracted, I'm feeling so ADHD today. Mm-hmm. Or if they're feeling a bit glum, I'm feeling sort of, or not glum, like, I guess they're using medical terms, health disorders, and turbocharging their attitude or their moment of the day. And you sort of think, is that helpful or is that unhelpful?
0: And there's actually a great debate about this right now among social psychologists and people who work with language around these issues. Because, look, people have been long using mental health disorder terminology to refer to everyday events. You know, once again, part of this is our tendency for hyperbole. Our slang tells us that sick is also good, that sort of thing. But also psychologically giving names to things is actually a really good way to hold power over those things. We see this in our literature. You know, think Rumpelstiltskin, for instance. You know, you're able to destroy the villain by saying his name. And a similar thing happens in psychology. But what some social psychologists have been a little bit worried about has been something called conceptual creep or concept creep. And this is kind of this over-reliance, some people suggest, about using language related to harm and pathology. And, you know, it's got a mix of good and bad. You know, in the good category, we're much more sensitive to harm than we used to be. And that's great to draw greater attention to these issues. But the thing that worries people a little bit is actually that maybe that words like abuse, bullying, trauma, addiction, they're being used in broader ways that mean that sometimes they lose their precision, but also sometimes they get a little subjective, meaning, you know, it's from the perspective of individuals. And if it gets a little more subjective, then the psychologists who had been using them really with a lot of precision, they kind of find that they're not as useful. And also they worry that by using these words, we end up typecasting and name calling people a little bit more than might be useful. So, like I said, it's a very emotional issue. A lot of people have very emotional views on this, but it's a mix of good and bad, really.
1: Obsessed, addicted. Are you really addicted? Or you just like something a lot? Howie Mann's language is it's a powerful tool. Thank you so much for being here tonight.
0: My pleasure.
1: Yeah, we'll catch you in a fortnight. It's 9 o'clock. This is Evenings.
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1: A ABC News with Noni Edwards. Shadow Housing Minister Andrew Bragg says he doesn't think the housing system needs rebalancing in order to better support first home buyers. The government today passed its tax changes to the capital gains discount and negative gearing through the lower house of parliament in an effort to address intergenerational inequality in the market. But Senator Bragg says the answer to the housing

0: But before we do that...
1: Oh, really?
2: Wow.
3: What does that mean?
1: Yeah, what does that mean?
4: I can't believe it.
5: Oh, my. I can't believe
0: it. It is time for You Won't Believe It, the unbelievable but true stories of this week's news cycle. Our comedians tonight are AJ Lamarck and Kevin Hunn. Hello, welcome.
6: Hello, hello.
4: Hello.
0: Been a good week?
4: It's been a wonderful week, a brisk week in terms of activities and weather, but a lovely week nonetheless.
0: Mm. Kevin, let's start with you, shall we?
6: Absolutely.
0: Now, we know that on the battlefield, US soldiers, their location is a big secret.
6: Yes, yes. I don't even know where any US soldiers are right now.
0: That's good.
6: Yeah.
4: So the one behind you.
0: But the ad tracking industry does.
6: Yes, This is a really, really interesting, very, very Black Mirror type of development. So basically what's happened is that the Pentagon have realized that ad tracking services, you know, they have all these big databases online. You can just buy, you know, packets of demographics and advertise specific
0: and
6: products
0: and locate exactly where you are.
6: Exactly.
0: At any one point.
6: And so what's happening is that America's enemies, you know, and there aren't many of those, they've also cottoned onto the fact that you can just buy packets and see if, like, if there's a massive influx of, I don't know, ads for like Burger King suddenly in this part of the world, you got to keep your eye out. You know, it's a very interesting thing. Like the US military themselves have put out statements and like kind of like, you know, awareness campaigns for their own service people to be like, hey, get off your phones. It compromises your safety.
0: And so in a war zone.
6: Yeah. People are scrolling too much. They're scrolling to their doom.
0: People are on their phones in a war zone and their enemy is able to locate their exact location because of what? Ad tracking data.
6: Essentially, yeah. It's like if you or I or like anyone with enough money and enough know-how, you could just go onto the internet, perhaps even the dark web, and just buy packets of information and be like, oh, this many people fit this many demographic data points. Mm. They're all located in the Strait of Hormuz. Why don't you want to, you know, sell them some stuff online?
4: Just an abundance of random ads start popping up for the Olive Garden.
6: Exactly. And it's a similar thing that's been noted before. Like whenever there's a very large amount of pizza being bought in Washington, D.C., that always like predicts like a major political or military event happening because all these staffers are like working overtime and ordering all this pizza. It's just very interesting, aspect of like war, I guess.
0: They need burner phones.
6: Exactly. They need secret second phones, you know, just to get all their shopping done.
4: Or you need to start like doing like trick orders. So if you know that like a lot of pizza's being ordered, you're like, right, now we're just going to randomly go on Amazon and start buying season 4 of Friends in abundance and then they won't know what's happening. They'll be like, the data's corrupted.
6: Yeah, they're obfuscating all the data. They're using, they're getting delivery drones to buy drones to avoid drones.
0: That's just too crazy. Unbelievable but true. One of the stories we'll discuss tonight. AJ Lamarck, over to you. Uber has released their lost and found. Now, the airports do this.
4: Yes.
0: The Sydney Airport has done that for years. They've got a lost and found list. They advertise it or publish it. And people laugh about how many items in the lost and found all year.
4: Also, just side note, lost and found, what do we think of that as a name for a dating app?
6: Ooh.
4: Is that cute or is that daggy?
6: Lost and found my heart.
4: Yeah. I don't know. I'm pitching it out there. If I see it
0: cute.
4: On the cute. All right. Approved by us. You can take that and develop it if you want to, anyone listening. But Uber has released every year for the last 10 years a list of strangest items from their lost and found. And generally, they're trying to apparently work on improvements so people can get better access to things they leave behind in the cars. Because anyone knows, if you've ever taken an Uber, it's stressful trying to get anything back. But You never do. But some of the items, the most unique items from the Uber's annual index this year include dentures with two teeth, breast milk, human hair, Donny Osmond group pictures, George Washington Hospital discharge papers, two

0: trees, a textured photo with a rhinestone picture of Jesus, a 75-gallon fish tank, a toboggan, pelvis implants, a propane tank, a double door oven, a meat slicer, and a sleep apnea machine.
1: How big was this car?
2: I know why you would leave your sleep apnea machine behind.
0: I was reading it and I was like, oh, okay, the list goes on, there's more, and there's more like kind of weird items that you would kind of expect. But a double door oven.
1: Yeah, yeah. It's just like, were you just gifting it to the driver to make some pizzas for later, you know?
2: did you not see it as you were leaving the Uber?
0: Because, yeah, you have to specifically order. Like, I've used it. I don't drive. So sometimes if I do an IKEA run or something and I want to pick something up, I'll order a big Uber to, like, deliver the stuff. But you're very actively aware that you're getting the big Uber. Number one, because it costs more. But number two, because you've got furniture in it.
1: Yeah, it's big.
0: You think a double oven... That's the one that baffles me, to be honest.
2: So is this list, has it come to Australia, Uber Australia? That sounds like a very American
0: This is American one because they're trying to like use it to promote their new feature, which I'm not going to promote for them. But apparently in America, they're trying to make collecting lost items better, but good for them. Until it's over here, I don't care. But but it's a very, like, it's just such a bizarre list.
2: It is bizarre.
0: It's a bizarre list, but also if anyone's listening and because I don't believe real people do this type of stuff. But, like, let us know if you've lost anything weird.
2: Well, on the dentures with the two teeth.
0: Yeah.
2: My friend's son was at a music concert and it was a sort of a rap concert. So it was, and he was in the mosh pit.
0: Yeah. Oh.
2: And he lost his two teeth that are on a denture, on a plate.
0: Oh.
2: Because he had an accident. And she was just horrified because he came home without his two front teeth.
0: Oh, my God.
2: And she's like, where are they?
0: Where are your teeth?
2: And he said, I don't know. I don't know. I was in the mosh pit dancing. It was a great concert. but I don't know where the teeth are.
0: He was legless and toothless.
2: Maybe. So it does happen is all I'm saying.
0: Fair.
2: Over to you, Kevin. Take us down into the sewers of New York City. Apparently, becoming a sewer scourer is a thing.
1: Yeah, so apparently, so this is the headline from NBC News. After mystery men emerge from NYC manholes, officials warn of extremely dangerous sewers. And it's really interesting because, like, essentially what's been happening is just on camera and just kind of in front of people's very eyes, mysterious men are just kind of going into and popping out of sewers, seemingly at random. We do not know their intents. It's very nefarious. And, you know, there have been reports that, like, up to four of these men, very large, very green, wearing kind of colored bandanas around their eyes, eating pizza, you know, hanging out with a large Chinese rat, you know, like... You know, it's just like, I think it possibly might be urbex, you know, like urban exploration. Like, you know, those people who kind of break into like abandoned urban sites and, you know, do graffiti or whatever and other...
2: Banksy.
1: Yeah, Banksy. Yeah, basically, Banksy is crews of men just kind of wearing kind of hoodies and runners and just popping in and out of these things. NYC officials are very upset. They said that there could be gas leaks, there could be electricity wires, you know, there could all be, you know, like all these chemical spills. It's very, very unsafe.
2: I reckon they're looking for diamond rings.
0: Yeah.
1: Ooh, they're looking for their double door pizza oven.
0: It's also a very specifically American thing to go into the sewers.
2: Is it?
0: I've never heard of anyone in Australia being like, oh, going to the sewers. But I lived in the States for a year and a group of the people in our accommodation were bored one afternoon, be like, do you want to go explore the sewers? And I'm like, not particularly, no. I know what's down there and I don't want to be
2: prison. We explore caves in Australia.
0: But in the UK, no one ever in my childhood in pop culture on TV has gone, should we pop down into the sewer before tea?
1: But in Sydney, like, there is urbex all over, and like these groups by nature are kind of secretive, you know, it's like geocaches or whatever.
0: Oh, so you're saying the Americans are just the worst at keeping the secret. Every other country is like, we're in the sewers, but we're not telling anybody. But America's like, we're in the sewers. Come join.
1: There's loud voices and a lot of reverberation down there.
2: Yeah, they're being tracked by the ad industry. We know that. We've established that already. AJ, Mark, we're still in America with these unbelievable stories. The FBI has arrested the CIA. That's funny in itself, because one CIA official was found with $40 million US dollars worth of gold bars in his home.
0: Yeah.
2: $40 million.
0: $40 million. US dollars. So that's what, 80 million Australian. David Rush was arrested on this week after the CIA's own internal investigation flagged potential legal violations and referred the matter to the FBI, which I just think it's so funny. It's like, oh, this is too big for the CIA. We need to go to the FBI. But apparently he'd just been like slowly like sequestering these gold bullions.
2: Because gold. Yeah. Because gold is on the up.
0: Gold is on the up. And so it was only when they were kind of like doing a bit of an audit that they kind of discovered some stuff was missing and they managed to track it back to this guy. But he's actually not been formally charged with that yet. So there's enough evidence to be like, well, it's in his house. But for some reason, because this is like a case that's happening very contemporarily, they've only charged him with just kind of like questionable work ethic, but not actually the theft yet. So it's still alleged. Let's put it that for the safety of journalistic integrity.
2: I don't want the CIA coming after me.
0: No, or the FBI.
2: Okay. What I think
1: is, what I think is going to happen is in like a year from now, you know, the FBI has arrested the CIA. A year from now, the CIA is going to arrest the FBI. They're going to find 30 million in gold bars. And then the same is going to happen again. And they're going to find 20 million in gold bars. And it's just a money laundering up. The right hand washes the left hand.
0: Oh my God. I just like all of these. I just want ASIO to arrest MI6, who arrest the FBI. And they're all just arresting each
1: They're
0: other.
1: Swallowing flies.
2: This is You Won't Believe It, some of the unbelievable but true stories of this week's news. AJ Lamarck and Kevin Hun are with me. I'm Renee Krosh. So to you, Kevin, sometimes, you know, the office kitchen, it does get too much.
1: Yes.
2: You've got people that leave their stinky, old, expired food. It's mouldy and it's still in the fridge weeks after.
1: Renee, I ask you to not air out our personal dramas on the airwaves, please.
2: Could you just wash your coffee mug after you've been in the studio, Kevin? What's going on? What's the latest? What's the latest complaint?
1: So this is a very good use of the active voice in an American news article about the police. Officer arrested after allegedly pointing firearm at fellow cop over microwaved fish. So basically, you know, the whole like, oh, I hate it when my colleague eats tuna in the workplace. Well, guess who also really hates that? This police officer, a now former South Carolina police officer, faces a felony charge after allegedly pointing his department-issue firearm at a fellow officer during a confrontation about the microwave fish. So, you know, aren't we glad that we don't have to worry about that?
2: There are a number of offences in this story.
1: On top of the microwave fish.
2: On top of
0: That's a top one, to be honest. That's all the way to the Supreme Court, the microwave fish. Everything else is a misdemeanor.
1: Gosh, I wonder how much this guy hates Mondays.
2: So he pulled his gun.
1: Yeah, essentially. I think, look.
2: Allegedly.
1: I also don't want to speculate, but I don't think it was necessarily like a one-off. Perhaps these two guys have like, you know, had drama with each other for a very long time. Perhaps. I'm just purely speculating here. Some unresolved chemistry between them that neither of them want to admit. I don't know. I'm just speculating.
2: AJ Lamarck, at one workplace, I won't mention any names, ABC 702, there's a trend that people put up quite intimidating photocopied pieces of paper about the poor behaviour of colleagues who leave their filthy, dirty plates and bowls and don't wash it up. And it's just this sort of threatening piece of paper that's sitting right above the dishwasher.
1: And Renee's very proud of them.
0: What's the font? Because the font infers a lot of... Is it active?
2: It's always capital letters.
0: Oh, always caps. That's active aggression. It's not passive aggressive. Because the passive aggressive is like, please, if reminder. That's like, I know who I'm talking about, but I'm not going to mention my name.
1: If it's capital letters but Comic Sans... Then that's a good balance, I reckon.
2: So I thought that was intimidating until I heard your story, Kevin Hun, that this colleague actually pulled his gun.
1: Yeah. It's when keeping it real goes wrong, you know, like just I'm not going to make comments about the US police or their tendencies to kind of pull out their weapons or anything like that. But I will just say that it makes me feel very, very, very relieved to be having such a nice and safe workplace wherever it is that I'm working.
2: Do you have a microwave?
1: I do know, but I do have a gun. No,
2: I wonder, have you got a workplace, if you're listening, that is just so unsightly that you think, really, I mean, why? Why does it have to be stacked with 300 coffee mugs that just don't seem to find their way into the dishwasher? Unless there's some lovely, sweet colleague that on a Friday afternoon acts like the angel and cleans up for everybody else. I think it's offensive that the fish is brought into the office.
1: Yeah. People are saying the officer pointed the gun at the other guy. What about the other guy pointing the fish?
2: AJ, over to you, to Kazakhstan.
0: Yes,
2: we're not in America
0: anymore.
2: The United States of America. Hallelujah. To Kazakhstan, what are they doing?
0: Well, this is interesting because, you know, we've talked a lot on this show in previous episodes, a lot about AI, a lot about self-driving cars, a lot about just technology being weird and adaptive. But I think something that still feels futuristic is the idea of flying cars. Like, that still seems a bit like no one's talking about that. It's not happening. It's all automated cars, but no one's up in the sky yet. But Kazakhstan, out of all the countries in the world, has been the first ever to pass dedicated legislation for flying taxis and passenger drones after its parliament adopted new urban mobility laws. So it's now put into precedent what the rules and regulations are for Kazakhstani airspace in the advent of flying taxis and flying cars being a thing. The rules cover everything from special mini airports for vertical takeoff and landing, digital air traffic management systems to stop drones colliding mid-air, and US and South Korean consultants have helped develop the framework. But of all the countries in the world, I would not expect Kazakhstan to get there first with the flying planes. But, you know...
2: Do they have other pressing issues in their country?
0: I don't know. It's a great time to be Kazakhstani.
2: The politicians are all sitting around going, we're so bored. Here we are sitting in parliament. There's nothing to do. Let's pass a bill about flying cars into the future.
0: And the first real passenger flight, so they're doing a lot of testing with empty aircraft at the moment, and if that goes all on track, the first real passenger flights could launch as early as 2027.
1: Oh, so that's where my dentures went.
2: When I think of Kazakhstan, I can't help but get a mental image of Borat in his mankini.
0: I would have sued. If I was the Kazakhstani government, I would have sued Ali G. What's his name? Sacha Baron Cohen.
1: Well, this is the thing that I heard. It's like a very romantic, beautiful thing, is that apples are from Kazakhstan, like the fruit. That's where they originated from.
0: So if you notice that silence when I just looked over like, huh?
1: No, I just thought I'd balance it out. It was just a really nice, romantic, beautiful piece of information about Kazakhstan.
0: Not Granny Smith.
2: Granny Smiths are from here, thank you very much.
0: Don't you dare try and take away our Granny Smiths.
2: Anyway, they're futuristic. They're thinking forward. They're planning for the future. Good on them.
0: Good on them. Would you take a flying taxi?
2: No. I don't even want to get into a driverless car.
0: I don't even want to get into a regular taxi, to be honest. I hate small talk and I find it very stressful, especially when they're really chatty and I'm like,
2: Hang on, you hate small talk?
0: I hate small talk.
2: What are you doing here?
1: Thank you so much.
0: Goodbye, everybody. No, because it's like you take the small trip and I'm like, I love that you're lovely human and you're friendly and this is so nice, but I'm really tired and I just want to go from A to B, but now I'm having a small conversation that I don't want to have.
1: And also you're adding a social anxiety on top of what is essentially an outdoor elevator.
0: An outdoor elevator.
1: Like, I've never had to a public transport problem and gone, you know what I need to account for is altitude. You know?
0: Yeah, just saying that, there are a few traffic lights nearby where I live that take forever for the green man to go on the pedestrian crossing, and I'm sitting there being like, if I could just jump high enough, I could jump over the cars, I wouldn't have to wait. It's 2 minutes. I've been pressing the button. So if I had a little flying taxi, I'd use it more, like a little flying line bike.
1: But then all the flying taxis sign, there's a flying taxi traffic, and then you got to go walk underneath, it's
0: got to get into the sewers.
2: You won't believe it. The unbelievable but true stories of this week's news. Over to you, Kevin Hun. Tell us about Eric Pullen. So, Eric Pullen, who has a very rare syndrome called auto-brewery syndrome.
1: So yes, it sounds quite harrowing, actually, to live with.
2: I think it sounds excellent.
1: Yeah, no, Eric Poulin has auto-brewery syndrome, a condition that's caused by an imbalance of gut microorganisms. And essentially what happens is, like, when he eats carbohydrates or, like, just food in generally, his own body creates alcohol and he gets drunk.
0: Wow.
1: Yeah. Yeah. And so, like, you know, it's a very rare condition.
2: It's a very cheap date to go out with Eric Poulin.
1: Yeah, yeah. And so, like, you know, like, he's got a whole team of specialists looking after him just because it is a very, very rare condition. You know, not many people know that much about it. But apparently, like, one part of balance, like, you know, trying to keep on top of it is reducing carbohydrates. I reckon go the other way around. Fully lean in. Become a brewery. Sell your gut biome.
0: Sell your gut biome. How are you going to just scoop it out with a really long spoon?
1: You know, like, it's just like, you know, we can start having like a nice glass of Eric, you know? Like, you know, what does this glass of Eric pair well with on the menu?
0: When you talk about the year and vintage, you'll be like, this is a 1987 Eric.
1: Yeah, yeah, this is a Gen X Eric, you know?
0: Like, from the Royal Prince Alfred Hospital region. Yeah.
2: So he feels slightly intoxicated by just eating carbohydrate.
1: Well, he just feels slightly intoxicated at all times because, like, he will eat food and then his gut organ, like, his biome will just create alcohol and then he'll become drunk and that's just his life every day.
0: Oh my God, that sounds like some sort of Aesop fable or fairy tale being like, be careful what you wish for type deal. I don't know why that voice came out of my mouth, but that's rough.
1: Yeah, yeah. And so I'm just like, you know, I'm just thinking of ways that we could try to kind of like monitor. Because it is an under-researched and I would say underfunded thing, right? Mm. I think we could try to raise awareness and raise finances for research into this condition through, you know, limited IPA 24 slab of Eric.
0: 24 slab of Eric.
2: You know. Just for our listeners in Sydney who might be travelling on public transport, thank you, Alan, who's texted in. There's a breakdown on the Metro line northbound between Martin Place and Barangaroo. The train has been stuck for 20 minutes there. Oh. An announcement has just been made on the train to say staff are on their way to move the train to Barangaroo. So apologies if that's you caught up there. It's infuriating when you're stuck on public transport, to say the least. Hopefully this might cheer you up. Here's our final story from you, AJ. Take us to Wiltshire in the UK, where one person has literally the neighbour from hell.
0: Yeah, I feel this is a very deeply relatable story. And if you've never had a neighbour from hell, arguably I don't think you've ever lived near anybody at all because it's statistically improbable. But a pensioner in an English village in Wiltshire...
2: She's winning this title.
0: She's winning the title of worst neighbour after a 15-year feud with her neighbours reached a new low involving a strategically deployed lawnmower. Zoe Hayes, I'm not sure I'm pronouncing that right, 68, has admitted to breaching a restraining order by switching on her lawnmower and leaving it running whilst the next door neighbours, Peter and Corin, hosted a dinner party in their garden. But this was after she'd already got a restraining order by her neighbours and received a suspended sentence for an earlier violation of breaching, which had a penalty of up to a year in prison. The feud set in the village of Urchfont, I'm not sure if I'm pronouncing that right, which had previously won Best Kept Village Award last year, had reportedly included Hayes cutting a hole in the hedge to spy on the couple, cluttering bins early in the morning to wake them up.
2: That's a good one.
0: That's a good one, actually.
2: Cluttering the bins.
0: I'm going to write that down.
2: Early in the morning and very late at night.
0: Yes, yes. And then throwing dead moles in their garden.
2: Excellent.
0: Wow. Which is very specific because I don't think I've ever seen a mole, like, in my life.
1: Yeah,
0: I've never seen a real
1: I'm
0: life
1: looking
0: mole.
1: At one right now.
2: Thank you very much, Kevin. No, well, we don't have moles in Australia.
0: No.
2: But you grew up in the UK.
0: I grew up in the UK. I never saw a mole. Missed out. Maybe they were shy. Maybe they didn't like
1: it. That's why you go into the sewer.
2: From
1: Wind in
2: the Willows. He was the best.
0: Oh, Wind in the Willows. Yeah. Oh, he's so shy. He was an introvert.
2: Yes. But a dead one in your backyard, that's no good.
0: Yeah, flinging dead moles.
2: But how would you be? You're having a dinner party and you've got your neighbour with their, with their lawnmower running constantly throughout your entire party.
0: I do love sometimes the creative ways that people can get petty. Like, I think this is a common theme. I've said this before. If I was a judge and you had a creative crime, I'd give you a bit of leniency for coming up with a fun way to rob the bank or something like that. Again, I'm not a judge, so I don't feel bad. But, like, the lawnmower on, it's so passive aggressive, but it's not like...
1: It's not technically illegal.
0: You can't call the police and say they've got their lawnmower on.
1: Help, they're microwaving tuna.
0: Yeah, that's arrestable.
2: If you're having a dinner party in your garden, dinner is at nighttime.
0: Yeah.
2: Why is she mowing the lawn at night?
0: But she knows what she's doing. That's why I have some ounce of I don't like this woman. I don't like being a bad neighbor. I think just treat everybody decently. Why is it so hard, apparently, in the world today? But the pettiness and the creative thinking. Because you could have just put the speakers on. You could have blasted the speaker. But no. I'm going to drain the petrol in the lawnmower, which is very expensive. She's paying a lot of money to be a pest. And you've committed.
1: You could just use the speakers to play recordings of lawnmowers.
0: Okay. I used to have a neighbor downstairs. And they were terrible. They would stay up most nights until 6 a.m. having barbecues and parties in their garden doing karaoke. Oh, my God, they couldn't sing. I don't mind singing, but I was like, hold a note. So what I would do during the morning when I would go to work, because it'd be Tuesday on a 4 a.m. and they would continue going, I'd buzz their number because I knew they'd go to sleep and they'd be tired. So I'd buzz really annoyingly on the buzzer before I went to work to wake them up and then just leave, because I was like, that's my one little pettiness of revenge, door buzzing. And then I got the lawnmower out.
2: I bet you're a ding-dong ditcher.
0: We call that knock-down ginger back in the UK.
2: Where you ring the doorbell and you run away.
0: No, not when I was a kid. I was too scared of being caught. But this one, they kept us up so many nights. I was like, you kept me up till 4 a.m.
2: Payback.
0: 7 a.m. now, ding dong.
2: It is unbelievable, but that one is very, very true. Hey, Kevin Hun and AJ Lamarck, thank you so much for being here.
1: Thank you for having me.
2: It's always fun.
3: Oh, really?
4: Wow.
3: What does that mean?
4: Yeah, what does that mean?
5: I can't believe it.
4: Oh, my. I can't believe it.
6: Who will win the AI race? Has gambling become our national sport?
7: Questions. They've never been more important. So the one thing we'll never question is our duty to keep asking. ABC News, keep asking.
2: Next up, Peter Cox from the 80s British pop band Go West will be here. He's one of their hit songs.

0: British pop duo Go West. Peter Cox is half of it. He is touring Australia to the Enmore Theatre. He is performing in August. He'll also be in Brisbane. I'll give you more of those dates, but he joins us now on Evenings. Hello, Peter.
1: Hey, Renee, how you doing?
0: Yeah, great to have you here. So take us back to where it all began. You and Richard Drummey, you met. It was the late 70s?
1: Yes, I'm afraid so.
0: How did you meet? Were you both gigging around, playing in bands?
1: We were both in bands. There wasn't too much gigging going on, if I'm honest, but I read a review of Richard's band in the local paper, and we were both very clearly influenced by the British rock band Free. So I knew we had certain music in common. I went along to see Richard's band rehearsing. I slipped him the tape of my band, and that's how we met.
0: So it'd be a song like this?

0: So you're at this gig and you see a guy, it happens to be Richard, and what, you slip him a cassette of your music?
1: Yeah, that's right. We didn't have many original songs, but I had a cassette tape. Your listeners probably won't even know what that is. And I gave it to Richard, and he obviously liked the sound of my voice, and that was the beginning of our friendship.
0: Oh, and then what happened?
1: Well, not very much, if I'm honest. We didn't have much money, so we spent our evenings drinking terrible wine and listening to music in Richard's tiny flat. That band Free, All Right Now, as you just played, that singer, Paul Rodgers, is still, in my opinion, the best singer that the UK's ever produced. And my horizons were quite narrow. I was very focused on that particular sound. But Richard's horizons were much broader, and he introduced me to American West Coast music, the Doobie Brothers, Steely Dan, and his own personal hero, Todd Rundgren. And I guess that's where we started to formulate common ground and common influences.
0: Wow, because I read that you didn't come from a very musical family. Your grandmother used to play South Pacific on her Dansett record player and a bit of Gilbert and Sullivan, and that was about it.
1: Yeah, that's right. I mean, you know, my parents were not particularly musical, but they loved music, just not creatives. So, yeah, those were my earliest influences. I know South Pacific and West Side Story are going back, but yeah, and oddly and very subtly, those influences all make up the big soup, the big picture of what my musical influences are.
0: Mm. So before you become an 80s and 90s sort of UK pop icon, you're kind of jobbing around, being a tradie, working as a ceramic tiler. In fact, you got very good at that, didn't you, ceramic tiling?
1: Well, I think that's open to debate, really. I wasn't a tiler for very long. And the thing about tiling, hello all you tilers out there, the thing about it is if you want to make any money, you need to be quick. And I'm so particular that I could never have made any money doing that because it took me forever.
0: Okay. So being particular is probably an asset when it comes to songwriting. It's a difficult thing for two people to work on an international song that makes it so big that it's featured in one of the biggest films that's been, Pretty Woman.

0: Lead singer of the duo Go West is here, Peter Cox. He's touring Australia later this year, and we'll talk about who he's touring with in a moment. But Peter, coming up with a hit song like that's then featured in one of the biggest films, Pretty Woman. How did that come about?
1: It was just a classic case of being in the right place at the right time, really. I always say you can have the best song in the world, but you still need a little bit of luck. And actually, we had a disappointing second album. That's a very familiar story. After a year in the wilderness with our label, we finally got rescued from that situation. We were relocated to Los Angeles. We started writing the songs for what would become our Indian Summer album. And the first song we wrote was The King of Wishful Thinking. Fortunately for us, our record label thought we had a commercial song. And as I say, it was just at that time they were putting together the soundtrack for Pretty Woman. Richard was dead set against being involved, if you can believe it. I can remember him saying, well, what's Richard Gere done in the last 10 years? And who is Julia Roberts? Thankfully, he was wrestled to the ground and sense prevailed. And we did indeed go on the road to promote the song and the film, and we had to interrupt our writing process for the album to do that. But of course, it all came out well in the end, because that was our first American top 10 single after some years of trying. And as you say, thanks to the film, that's a song that we can play pretty much anywhere. And if the audience don't know who we are, the chances are they might well have heard The King of Wishful Thinking.
0: It's not the only film that your song your songs have been featured in. In fact, Sylvester Stallone loved you guys so much, you wrote an original track for Rocky IV.

0: Does that happen very often to musicians?
1: Well, thankfully for us, as you say, Sylvester Stallone was aware of us at a time when we hadn't really had much success in America, and he personally invited us to be involved in the soundtrack. No, that doesn't happen very often, but I've got to commend the guy for being so hands-on in every aspect of the films he was making. There's a whole story about the initial film of Rocky and him insisting that he played the lead, even though the studio didn't want him. They wanted a more celebrated actor. So by the time Rocky IV came around, yeah, I mean, he came along to the studio and introduced himself, and he left one of his employees in the control room while we were recording to make sure we didn't make any changes to something that he knew he liked. But as you say, we've had music in half a dozen films, and I have to say that it doesn't always go quite as you might imagine it will do. You think, yeah, I'm going to have the song in the soundtrack of Rocky IV, that's brilliant. But in the film, I think it comes out of a robot butler for 10 seconds, so you don't really hear the song. Whereas in Pretty Woman, our song is right at the beginning of the film. There's no dialogue, and you get to hear a whole verse and a chorus of The King of Wishful Thinking. Mm-hmm. And that's about as good as music exposure in film gets.
0: Peter Cox is here from Go West. Now, the other part of Go West is Richard Drummey. Richard's not coming out with you on this tour to Australia, is that right?
1: He's been very unwell, I'm sad to say, for over a year now. So, no, he's not going to be in shape to come out.
0: Hmm. And so instead of touring with your old mate Richard, and I do hope he gets better. He will get better, won't he?
1: Thank you. I certainly hope so.
0: Yeah. Instead of performing them with Richard, you're going to perform with a female artist, Debbie Gibson, that people will know from this song.

0: So, Peter, how does this work? You've got a whole host of music that people will love to hear when they see you at the Enmore Theatre Friday 28th of August, or if they're in Brisbane, you're playing at the Fortitude Music Hall the 4th of September. It's a Friday night. But you're not playing with Richard Drummey. You're actually teaming up with a different artist. Are you collaborating together, or are you playing first and then Debbie's going to play after you?
1: Well, I believe that the case is that Debbie's going to play first, and then the band and I are going to play after Debbie. I have to say that the combination, which I'm excited about, is the idea of the promoter, actually. So I don't know Debbie. I've never met Debbie. We've had some brief communication via social media. She's been super gracious. And, I mean, I know that Debbie hasn't been in Australia for decades. And of course, I've had a little look and seen what she's been up to over the years. And she's got quite the career, fantastic career on Broadway. I think she was in Chicago for a while, the musical Chicago. And I believe still that she is the youngest female singer-songwriter to have produced her own American number one single. She's still the youngest woman ever to have done that. Amazing.
0: Mm. Okay, so she'll play first. Okay, that makes sense. I was thinking, well, how are you going to sing that song with her? I was thinking you're going to somehow try to collaborate. Yes. Right. That
1: would have been a definite key change for me, that's for sure.
0: In terms of songwriting, you've always written with Richard Drummey, haven't you? Do you write together on every song?
1: We have done as far as Go West is concerned until more recently, but Richard's approach to recording and writing has changed over the years. Obviously, I've known Richard 45 years plus. We had a lot in common when we started out, but, you know, our influences and our tastes have gone in different directions. I've made many more solo albums than Richard and I have made Go West albums, because I think Richard had the feeling that if no one was going to hear the music, that there wasn't really any point in writing and recording. And I know that Richard feels very strongly that being in Go West is not all there is to Richard Drummey. I know that he loves photography, for example. I think if he could have made a career from photography, he might well have done that. Whereas for me, the band, the songs and the music are, that's how I identify. That's what I've always wanted to do. And I don't take for granted the fact that I'm still doing it 40 years later.
0: It's extraordinary. It really is. On the text line, we've got a question from Andrew. His question is, Peter Cox, whatever happened to Go West's version of the song Go West?
1: Yeah. There, as I'm sure Andrew knows very well, there is no Go West version of the song Go West. In fact, my social media bio is Peter Cox, Go West singer, the band, not the Fakakta song. So that'll let you know how I feel about the song Go West.
0: So the Pet Shop Boys is, of course, Go West. You've got nothing to do with that.
1: That wasn't anything
0: to do with the band. Now tell us, though, the story, because it's a wonderful story of how you first got a record label and how your big song Call Me came to be.
1: Well, we've, like many other acts before us, we've been trying a long time and typically getting the record label reaction. We like what you're doing, but we don't hear a single. That was the mantra of labels back in those days. And so, having heard that so many times, Richard and I went away and contrived to write what we thought was the most commercial sounding song we could possibly write. I think Richard refers to it as he wanted it to sound like, I don't know if you have

0: traveling ice cream vans in Australia.
1: We do.
0: You have that?
1: What's, yes, we do.
0: Okay, right. So he
1: played the Greenslaves song.
0: Well, that's that he wanted. I think Richard was aiming to have a song that could come out of an ice cream van when it was coming around the corner. I know he said that many times. That's what he was aiming for with Call Me. I don't know whether we were successful there, but it was the song that finally got us through the door at

0: Okay, so you chose that one over Call Me, which we're going to hear
1: one,
0: in a moment.
1: Yeah.
0: Because you thought it was
1: our strongest song. We liked the muscle and the impact of the intro. It represented us and the way we felt that we sounded, and we were vindicated by the fact that the song went to number 5 on the UK chart and we were off and running. Mm. So Call Me after that was selling that album, which was on the UK charts for over a year.
0: Which we are going to hear in just a moment. Do you mind hearing these songs that are, I know, back from 1980? Do you mind hearing them over and over again? Do you mind performing them in your concerts, in your tours, over and over again? Or do you like to introduce more of your newer stuff?
1: Well, every artist wants to play something more contemporary. But listen, those songs have been so good to me and I had a hand in writing them all. And I know that if I'm coming to Australia 40 years down the line, the audiences are going to want to hear those songs. Why would I not want to give those audiences what I think they are coming to hear? So absolutely, I'm thrilled to hear them on the radio. I'm very happy to sing them live because, as I said before, I don't take for granted the fact that I'm still doing this thing that I love 40 years down the line.
0: Well, that's very generous of you. If only other artists had the same attitude. We're looking forward to you coming. So you're at the Enmore Theatre in Sydney, Friday 28th of August. You're in Brisbane at the Fortitude Music Hall on the 4th of September. That's the following week. I know you're going to other parts of Australia and tickets are on sale now. Peter Cox, how are you going to handle the jet lag flying all the way from the UK to Australia?
1: I have learned this from bitter experience over the years. The very first time Go West came to tour on their own, I landed in Sydney and went to a rehearsal room to work with our fantastic Australian pickup band on that occasion. In the middle of that rehearsal, I'm not sure I could have told you what my middle name was. So definitely learn from that experience. When I've been able to do it, I've come out pre-tour for a holiday, 10 days, 2 weeks, to get my head on straight before the gigs so that I can be as functional as possible at the first show. I'm doing that to a smaller extent this time. So I come out a few days early, try to adjust to the time difference and then get on the road.
0: It'll be great to have you. Come and say hello to us if you've got the time. We'd love to have you in studio.
1: That's very kind. I'm sure Tatiana will organise that in due course.
0: Good on you, Peter. Thank you for giving us your time today. It's been a great delight to chat to you.
1: Thanks so much for having me, Renee. I really appreciate it.
0: Peter Cox, all the way from the UK, half of Go West. He has had a huge solo career after that, but it's Go West that is bringing to Australia the music from the 80s and 90s, that wonderful British pop. That we know all these songs, don't we? Shall we hear Call Me? Why not? I'm Renee Crosh. This is Evenings. Coming up, we'll find out what's coming after the news with Nightlife.

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2: And on Nightlife tonight, Phil Clark will be with you, of course, and he's here right now. G'day, Phil.
3: Hello, Renee. How are you?
2: Oh, where are you? Are you
4: there? Can you find me? Hello. Am I there somewhere? Hello. Hello, hello, Renee.
2: What have you got coming
4: we've
2: up?
4: We've got an edition of Motor Talk in our first hour. Toby will be in last month for the first time ever. An electric car was the best-selling car in the country by a long way, actually, and the jump in sales for electric cars was huge. It looks like the balance has tipped on this. Mm. So we'll talk some more about that. You know what? You don't have to have a petrol car. You don't have to worry about whether we'll have enough petrol or things are running out. We'll chat about all of that in our first hour and, of course, questions as well. I'm going to speak in our foreign correspondent spot to Karishma Vyas, who's just come back from Iran, and find out what's going on there. Does e-waste actually get recycled or not? We'll talk some more about that. And Dave's disc tonight. Dave is going to celebrate the life and songs of the Big O, Roy Orbison.
2: Oh, fabulous. That's all coming your way. It's news time now. Have a wonderful long weekend and I'll see you Monday.
0: Local stories that matter to you. 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
5: ABC News. Good evening, I'm Noni Edwards. Foreign Minister Penny Wong says she believes allegations of sexual assault made by Australian activists delivering aid to Gaza. 11 Australians were detained by Israeli forces last month when they boarded the boats of the flotilla in international waters on its way to Gaza. Some Australians allege they were sexually assaulted, humiliated and beaten. The Israel Defence Forces reject claims of mistreatment. Senator Wong has told Senate estimates the allegations are horrific.
6: Well, my principal position is to always believe women when allegations of sexual assault are made. Those allegations are terrible. They are horrific. And the treatment is unacceptable.
5: Australia's warning of Chinese spies using LinkedIn and other job websites to recruit agents. In an unprecedented joint statement of the Five Eyes, which is made up of Australia, the US, the UK, Canada and New Zealand, the group warns of Chinese spies posing as recruitment agents to trick government employees.

years, 40 years, say, you know, you go back to the 80s, the 70s, and people used to be, quite often it was joyriders. It was kids hot wiring a car, take them out for a joyride, and away they go. These days, a lot of the car theft is professional theft. It's people who are stealing certain types of cars, in some instances parting them out, so they'll sell them essentially for parts. In other instances, exporting them, so they'll export them to overseas markets.

0: Yes, a good set of lungs has Billie Eilish. Thanks, James and Darren, giving us the cricket score. England are 7 for 108. Oh, dear. You know, against New Zealand in the first test in England. Vinny, question number 11. We're in music. Yep. One left there, otherwise you can move.
1: That's fine. You stay there.
0: Stay here? Okay. Music. Which string note appears twice on a standard six-string guitar, once low and once high? What note?
1: No, I don't know, Bill.
0: No good?
1: Thanks, bye.
0: Thanks, Vinny. Bye-bye. See you later. Glenn from Frankston. G'day, Glenn.
2: Hey, Phil. How are you?
0: Pretty good. Yeah. Question number 11. We're in music.
2: Swannies are going well, mate.
0: The Swannies are going very well. I hope they're going well again this Sunday. I'll be at the game, 3:15, up against the Saints.
2: I'm taking up AFL chess. We're not going to talk about the Bombers. It's been an interesting couple of weeks. And then you laugh to make me feel better, Phil. Thank you very much.
0: Oh, I did. No, I

0: Yeah.
1: Anyway, that's the terrific topics, Ashwin. Good on you.
0: Thank you.
1: Great listening. Ashwin Segar is going to look after you right through until the wee hours. And you and I will resume our conversation on Monday. Have a great weekend.
2: From Cohiba to Carrington.
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0: ABC News with Andrew Kaloupis. The head of the Lebanese militant group Hezbollah has rejected the latest ceasefire agreement, demanding Israeli troops withdraw from the country. In US brokered talks that did not involve the Iran-backed group, the Lebanese and Israeli governments agreed to renew their nominal ceasefire if Hezbollah stops its attacks. At least four people have been killed in fresh Israeli strikes hours after the announcement. Read on Lebanese television, Naeem Qassem's statement says the agreement amounts to capitulation to Israeli and American interests.
1: The result of these direct negotiations, futile, humiliating and disgraceful for Lebanon, is Washington's declaration, which sets out the basic principles that America and Israel see as Lebanon's submission to the project of Greater Israel.
0: Donald Trump has hit back at the U.S. House of Representatives after a vote to formally rebuke him over the war in Iran.

0: ABC News with Andrew Kaloupas. The Lebanese militant group Hezbollah has rejected the latest renewed ceasefire deal struck at talks between Israel, Lebanon and the US. Here's Middle East correspondent Matthew Doran.
1: The deal follows a similar line to previous ceasefire agreements, demanding Hezbollah move out of parts of southern Lebanon and disarm as a condition of ending fighting with Israel. It was announced after another round of US-hosted talks with the Israeli and Lebanese governments. But once again, Hezbollah was not party to the negotiations. Its leader, Naim Qassem, says no foreign country should or could demand Lebanese citizens lay down their weapons, and the deal is a declaration of surrender to Israel. Overnight, more Israeli strikes in southern Lebanon have been reported, so too Hezbollah attacks on Israel. Matthew Doran, ABC News, Jerusalem.
0: US President Donald Trump has slammed Congress for passing a resolution aimed at curbing his war powers. Amid reports, he's told staff privately that he would consider ending the truce with Iran. Here's Nick Palmiter.
2: The Wall Street Journal reports that President Trump has privately told members of his team he would be willing to end the ceasefire with Iran if more American troops are killed. It comes after he called House members who voted in favour of curbing his powers to wage war unpatriotic, including four Republicans who crossed the floor to see the resolution pass. It's unlikely the measure would ever be invoked, given the president himself has the power to veto it. Ceasefires in the region appear to be fraying, with renewed exchanges between the US and Iran in the Gulf, as well as Israel and Hezbollah in Lebanon.
0: The federal government's calling for a thorough investigation into allegations several Australians were sexually assaulted while detained by Israeli forces. 11 Australians were detained in international waters last month as a flotilla they were part of

0: Good morning, Tony Matthews with ABC News. A UN peacekeeper has been killed in southern Lebanon hours after the Lebanese, Israeli and US governments declared a renewed ceasefire deal had been reached. Here's Middle East correspondent Matthew Doran.
1: The Israeli military is blaming the Lebanese militant group Hezbollah for mortar fire, which killed one UNIFIL peacekeeper and injured two others near a town which has been the site of intense fighting. The UN has condemned the incident and said the fighting must end, but a ceasefire agreed to by the Israeli, Lebanese and US governments already appears lost, given Hezbollah, which was not a party to the negotiations, has rejected the deal, arguing it amounts to surrender to Israel. More Israeli strikes on southern Lebanon have been reported, as well as Hezbollah attacks on Israel. Lebanon's president urged all sides to accept the agreement and end the conflict in his country. Matthew Doran, ABC News, Jerusalem.
0: Bondi hero Ahmed Al-Ahmed has denied allegations he assaulted and intimidated his father at a home in Sydney's West. Sean Tariq-Goodwin has the details.
2: Ahmed Al-Ahmed was charged with domestic violence-related common assault and stalking or intimidating in relation to an alleged incident involving his father in March. Police say they laid charges after receiving reports of an altercation at a Bankstown home. The 44-year-old man told the ABC the charges were based on false information. Two of his brothers have previously been ordered to stay away from him after they were charged with threatening him over the phone. Ahmed Al-Ahmed was praised internationally for wrestling a gun from one of the shooters in the Bondi terror attack.
0: A former New South Wales police sergeant is expected to be sentenced today over a collision that killed a 16-year-old Indigenous teenager. Tani Jash reports.
3: Benedict Bryant was found guilty of dangerous driving occasioning death in November last year following a criminal trial. Jai Kalani Wright died in hospital after suffering serious head injuries when the motorbike he was riding collided with an unmarked police car in inner Sydney in 2022. The bike was stolen along with a car which had been spotted by police shortly before the collision. The judge found Bryant used his car to create a roadblock that led to the collision. Bryant's conviction marks the first time a police officer has been found guilty of a crime relating to an Aboriginal death in custody.
0: US President Donald Trump's former national security adviser has reportedly reached a plea deal over mishandling classified documents. North America correspondent Cayman Gock reports.
4: Former National Security Advisor John Bolton will reportedly plead guilty to unlawfully retaining classified information. Under the plea deal, Mr. Bolton could pay more than $3 million and spend up to 5 years in prison. During his first term in office, Donald Trump fired Mr. Bolton, who has been a fierce critic of him ever since. The plea deal could be seen as a significant victory for the president, who has campaigned to prosecute some of his enemies. Cayman Gock, ABC News, Washington.
0: The South Sydney NRL coach has criticised players he's described as well-paid and experienced after he watched them give away 10 penalties and make handling errors in a 28-14 loss to Manly to open round 14. South scored first but then made a series of errors as Manly ran in 5 tries to their 2. Coach Wayne Bennett says it's not good enough.
5: We're well into the season, we should be playing some good football and we're going backwards. We're not going forward at the moment and our performances are going backwards. The key mistakes are coming from the guys with 150 games and the older players are better than that. And they've got to take some ownership of what their jobs are out there. They get well played to do it.
0: Adelaide has overcome a flurry of late injuries to hold off Geelong in a one-point thriller to begin round 13 of the AFL at Adelaide Oval. Here's Aaron Bryans.
6: It was a wet weather arm wrestle to start round 13 as the lead changed hands in the first half. The Cats inaccuracy plaguing them as Adelaide pushed away to a 20-point lead in the third, but a flurry of injuries late left the door open for a Geelong comeback. An ARC review showed Darcy Fogarty's set shot hit the post, but ultimately it proved the decisive point as Adelaide withstood the Cats to secure their first win of the season over a top 10 side. Aaron Bryans, ABC Sport, Adelaide.
0: Looking at the weather picture for New South Wales, isolated showers along the ranges and adjacent slopes and the far southeast, clearing through the day, the chance of a thunderstorm along the coastal fringe. Sydney's weather, a partly cloudy day, the slight chance of an early shower and a top of 20 degrees. And there's a warning for dangerous surf conditions. Right now it's 12 degrees on the coast, 11 in Penrith, and the humidity is on 65%.

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3: Well, hey, good morning to you. Great to have your company today. On today, the 5th of June, 25 minutes to 6. How you doing? Probably going to become a little bit redundant to say another chilly morning, isn't it, as we get through winter. Although, making our way a couple weeks away from the shortest day of the year. So only a few more weeks of the days getting shorter, and then they'll start getting longer again. And then you go, oh, gosh, so much sunshine. What to do with all this time in the sun? Anything to report for the weekend? Anything you're up to? Anything you want to put on the schedule? Anything you want to promote? Let me know. 0487 99 1233. A long weekend. A long weekend. How good's that? Of course, King's Birthday Honours will be announced Sunday into Monday. We'll have a chat, I dare say, to some of the very interesting people who have done very amazing things across New South Wales on Monday morning. If you want to tune in, or if you just do tune in, whether you want to or not, I'll be on your radio from 6:15 on Monday morning, the public holiday, the 8th of June. They're giving me a little sleep in. And then we get to all hang out together right across regional New South Wales for the breakfast show on Monday morning, and then back to normal on Tuesday. So no 5:30 start on Monday for me. No 5:30 quiz for me or you. But, you know, if you find yourself up at the crack of dawn or before, as this is a good hour or so before the crack of dawn, we could hang out. We could do that. Today, partly cloudy, slight chance of a shower becoming less likely this afternoon. Damaging winds possible about the Upper Hunter. So please be mindful of that. Winds west to northwesterly 20 to 30 k's, tending west to southwesterly 15 to 25 k during the morning. Daytime max temperatures 13 to 19. So we are, again, looking at a fairly cool morning. This, I reckon, the fair sight, a little bit cooler than yesterday. So Cessnock right now is 10.5 degrees, Lake Macquarie, Coorinbong's 13, Maitland's 11.7, Newcastle Nobby's is the same, exactly the same, 11.7. Williamtown's 11.9 right now. So, yeah, bobbing around 11, 12, 13 degrees right across the Hunter right now. Now, the rain certainly did not come for us yesterday. That did not seem to eventuate. Can't see anything in the rain gauges. Maybe a few spits and spots here and there. But it doesn't seem to have really come about. Let's see. All I could tell you is Crawford River near Karoo and Bulladilla got 1 mil. That's, I think, the furthest I'd have to go to find some millage. The Gresford Post Office, 0.4 mil. If I'd have to head all the way west to Putty Tea Rooms to find another 0.4 mil. So the rain gauge readings really did not record. Could be a similar situation today for rain. It's been fairly dry, despite the clouds rolling in around midday for Newcastle. Most of Port Stephens could see 1 to 5 mil today. And then really just elevated areas of the Upper Hunter. That's all. But even then, very little. At Wall's End this morning, Thomas Street at Walford Street, traffic lights are blacked out. It actually started before midnight, so it's been going for over 5 hours. So perhaps a slightly more complicated blackout going on there in Wall's End. So please be mindful of that if you're getting around. I'm not sure that there's a wider power outage going on, so it's just those traffic lights, it seems. If you know anything, let me know. Let's do Film Friday.
4: Give me all you got! Listen. Give me all you got!
5: I am big. It's the picture that got small.
6: They call it Royale with you.
7: Royale with you.
5: That's right.
4: I will finish my picture!
3: Ah, that's very funny. I just looked to the booth and I saw producer Rachel mouthing all of the words to our Film Friday introduction. Wonderful. Bit of John Malkovich in... is that In the Shadow of the Vampire? Something like that. It's about the making of Nosferatu. It's a parody movie about the making of the original Nosferatu, as if the actor that played Nosferatu was actually Nosferatu. It's a very funny premise. I watched it in the lead up to the new version of Nosferatu that came out, what, about a year and a half ago now? It was maybe just over a year ago. I think it might have been a Boxing Day release. Great film. Love that film. By Robert Eggers. Shadow of the Vampire. Yeah, if you want to go find the original clip of John Malkovich saying, "I will finish my movie." Very funny. Very funny. Trying to make a vampire film with an actual vampire. What could go wrong? Love that. All right. That's not what we're talking about today, though. Today we're talking about a film directed by an Australian. Huge clue. Huge clue straight off the top there. You need to identify this film. It was on this day in 1998 that it was released. If you can correctly identify it on the radio, on a phone call with me, 1300 33 1233, you'll score the final entry into the prize pool this week. Gardening Australia magazine? No. Organic Gardener magazine. Thank you very much. And a large size Gardening Australia beige t-shirt with a wonderful Banksia design on it. Thing is, you need to know what this movie is.
7: Where are we going?
8: Well, we know. Guess I'm being spontaneous. Somebody help me! I'm being spontaneous! Forget Fiji. Can't very well drive to Fiji, can we? What about Atlantic City?
7: Oh, no. You hate to gamble.
8: That's right, I do, don't I?
7: So why would you want to go there?
8: Because I never have.
3: What is this movie? What is this movie? Certainly this director would be in the conversation for best and most successful Australian director. How many, I mean, in terms of on the world stage, it's on, to me, it's maybe a list of two that you would have to fight over who's the greatest Australian film director. Maybe three. I mean, Bruce Beresford's, you know, in the conversation. George Miller. Who else? Director of this film. I've actually in the last year or so caught up on quite a lot more films from this director. Picnic at Hanging Rock. Witness. Master and Commander. Great director, but I don't need the name of the director. I do need the name of the film, though. I need the name of the film.
7: Where are we going?
8: Well, we know. Guess I'm being spontaneous. Somebody help me! I'm being spontaneous! Forget Fiji. Can't very well drive to Fiji, can we? What about Atlantic City?
7: Oh, no. You hate to gamble.
8: That's right, I do, don't I?
7: So why would you want to go there?
8: Because I never have.
3: Gallipoli? Dead Poets Society? Yeah, the more I look at this list, this might be our greatest Australian director. Just an incredible hit rate of iconic, amazing films. This might be our greatest Australian film director. Happy to be told otherwise. But regardless of whether you know the name of this person I'm talking about, I actually need the name of the film. Name of the film is what I need. What could it be called? You absolutely know this film. You have seen this film. You saw it in the cinema. You've probably watched it on television 10 times. Always a good time. 1300 33 1233. Really a culturally significant movie, I would say. What is the film, though? Should I give you any more clues? A comedic actor taking a

0: somewhat serious bend. Still very antic performance. Still very antic comedic performances in some ways, but in some ways a very serious role. 1-300-33-12-33. 1-300-33-12-33. If you think you know the film, call now. Stando Ballet now, Gold, 1233, ABC Newcastle. Happy Friday, good morning.
1: Thank you for coming home. Sorry that the chairs are all warm. I left them here, I can't.

Panda Ballet Gold, 12:33 ABC Newcastle. It's 11 minutes to 6 o'clock, so for Port not too far away. Here on 12:33 ABC Newcastle, Walls End, Thomas Street at Walford Street, there's been a traffic light, well, the traffic lights blacked out, plural, since just before midnight last night. Looking for a partly cloudy day, slight chance of a shower becoming less likely this afternoon. Marching Musbrook's emptied 2.8 mil from the rain gauge this morning, 5.8 mil for June so far. Seems to be the only rain gauge that actually caught some rain in the last 24 hours, it seems, because nothing else is recording for the rest of the hunter. Day from Vasey, 11 degrees, 66% humidity in Vasey, with a westerly wind blowing around 30 k's an hour, occasionally gusting stronger. There are some high thin clouds being pushed across the sky by the strong wind. Yes, please be mindful. There's a bit of gust around, particularly that severe weather warning for damaging winds

0: for some of the Upper Hunter, really just the cusp, the very northerly elevated parts of the Upper Hunter. But nonetheless, wind around this morning.
1: Are there any winners in the cost of living crisis? What's causing the algal bloom?
2: Questions. They've never been more important. So the one thing we'll never question is our duty to keep asking. ABC News. Keep asking. 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
0: I like that ABC News and a child on a road trip have the same approach. Just keep asking. Are we there yet? Are we there yet? Are we there yet? Are we there yet? Why'd you do that? Why'd you do that? Why'd you do that? Why? Why? Why? Why? ABC News. Small children. Both very curious about the world. Appreciate that. All right, we're trying to figure out a Film Friday this morning.
5: Where are we going? Well,
6: we know. Guess I'm being spontaneous. Somebody help me! Spontaneous! Forget Fiji. Can't very well drive to Fiji, can we? What about Atlantic City?
5: Oh, no. You hate to gamble.
6: That's right, I do, don't I?
5: So why would you want to go there?
6: Because I never have.
0: What's This Movie came out on this day in 1998, directed by someone who I'm positing may be our great Australian director, the greatest Australian director of films. Martin's in Western. Hello, Martin.
7: Good morning.
0: Hello. How's Western this morning?
7: Damn cold, like everywhere else.
0: That's it. How are you keeping warm?
7: Jacket and beanie.
0: Oh, that's good. That's a good combination. Very good. How many days of the year do you reckon that gets a run?
7: Oh, too many?
0: Yeah, too many. Too many. Fair enough. Very good. Any adventures today or for the weekend, Martin?
7: Any what, sorry?
0: Adventures.
7: Oh, actually, camping trip for the weekend.
0: Where are you going?
7: Localish, Clarencetown, actually.
0: Yeah, what kind of tuck are you going to have?
7: Whatever the girlfriend packed for me.
0: Oh, she's good. She's good. Okay, very good. Can you help me out with this film?
7: I think so. I'm going to go with The Truman Show.
0: Yes, I think you'd be 100% correct. What got you over the line, Martin?
7: Just the Jim Carrey bit. I thought it's either that one or myself and Irene. But yeah, oh, yes, I'm just going with that one.
0: Yes, the moment in the Truman Show where Truman suspects that maybe not is all as it seems in the world created for him. Now, can I list off some movies for you and tell me if you think Peter Weir is our greatest director to have been produced from this country? Picnic at Hanging Rock. Gallipoli, Witness, Mosquito Coast, Dead Poets Society, The Truman Show, Master and Commander. That's just some of his filmography. That's pretty incredible, right?
7: And all those ones you listed would have to be on anyone's must-watch list.
0: Exactly, exactly. And I didn't even list all the films he's made. So there you go. Peter Weir, certainly up there in terms of our exports in terms of filmmaking. Very good. Well, would you like to sign off in the same way that Jim Carrey does in The Truman Show? Do you have it? Do you know it?
7: If I don't see you later, have a good day, have a good night. Something like that.
0: In case I don't see you, good afternoon, good evening, and good night. Thank you, Martin.
7: Oh, yes, that was it, yes.
0: Beautiful.
7: Sorry, it's been too long.
0: No, you did it admirably. You're in the running for the prize. Thank you so much.
7: Thank you. Everyone have a great weekend.
0: Wonderful. You enjoy your camping. Martin in Western, there you go. The Truman Show. What a fantastic movie. Came out 28 years ago. Still very prescient. I only rewatched it a few months ago. And, I mean, it still absolutely holds up. And I think incredibly prescient in the way that reality TV took off after that, surveillance of populations. There is so much in there that in 2026 really like stands out to you. And you go, whoa, they were really onto something with the subtext and text of The Truman Show. Worth a rewatch if you've not watched it recently. Dave Anderson is your Lord of the Tides. Hello, Dave.
8: G'day there, Paul. Yes, a bit brewer up here this morning, 11 degrees, winds are just over 3 degrees. We've had those strong northwesterly winds.

0: overnight, and they're still blowing it around about probably about 10 to 12 knots now. They seem to be easing a little bit, but surf conditions, well, they're just about flat up here this morning. We've had low tide at 5:40, and it's around about 1 foot up here coming in from the southeast. Clear horizon once again, but yeah, we are expecting the wind to go around to the southwest and south later on this morning or early tomorrow, early afternoon, and then we're going to see a rapid spike in swell. It's going to pick up quite quickly by late this afternoon, so we're going to get some big waves for tomorrow by the looks of things. But at the moment, I wouldn't worry about bringing my surfboard up. But of course, we did have one character go in just board shorts yesterday. It'll be interesting to see if he matches that feat again this morning. But yeah, there's quite a few people up early already exercising. All the fellas have got their hands in the pockets, so that means they're cold, and the girls are all rugged up with beanies on. So coming up for a bit of exercise, yes, you'll do a brisk pace going to the coffee shop, but looking for a surf, you're going to have to treat the kids.
1: Very good. All right. Stay warm, Dave. Thank you.
0: I will.
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0: Arthur Conley, Sweet Soul Music, 1233 ABC Newcastle. Now, a reminder, another chance, in fact, your final chance to win a double pass to Anne Juliet will come sometime this morning. In fact, I can tell you now, it's in the next hour on 1233 ABC Newcastle. We'll let you know when to call to be a part of our famous duos quiz to win a double pass to the smash hit musical production coming to the Civic Theatre in Newcastle in just a few weeks' time. Our final double pass is going to go out the door sometime in the next hour, which means even earlier than that, I'll let you know when to call for the quiz. So stay tuned for that. Plus, if you're none too happy with the Labor government's plan changes to the tax scheme, including capital gains and negative gearing, well, it has passed the House. But of course, now it goes to the Senate, and that's where things really get interesting. Some notable holdouts on the crossbench. So what might change? Well, you'll find out in early AM after 6 o'clock.
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3: James Parris here with your ABC Newcastle local news. The federal government says it's raised concerns that with Israel that Australian activists were sexually assaulted when they were detained by Israeli Defence Forces. 11 Australians were part of an aid flotilla heading for Gaza last month when they were detained by the IDF in international waters near Cyprus. Allegations have since been made that some of the Australians were sexually assaulted by Israeli forces, claims which Foreign Minister Penny Wong says she believes, but which Israel denies. Ms. Wong says reports the group was denied consular access is also of concern.
4: Australia has directly raised our concerns with Israeli authorities about the treatment of detainees and refusal to provide consular access in line with international obligations. We've called in the Israeli ambassador to reiterate our demand for answers.
3: The leader of Lebanese militant group Hezbollah says it rejects the latest renewed ceasefire deal struck after talks between the Israeli, Lebanese and US governments. Middle East correspondent Matthew Doran reports.
5: The deal follows a similar line to previous ceasefire agreements, demanding Hezbollah move out of parts of southern Lebanon and disarm, as a condition of ending fighting with Israel. It was announced after another round of US-hosted talks with the Israeli and Lebanese governments, but once again, Hezbollah was not party to the negotiations. Its leader, Naim Qassem, says no foreign country should or could demand Lebanese citizens lay down their weapons, and the deal is a declaration of surrender to Israel. Overnight, more Israeli strikes in southern Lebanon have been reported. So too, Hezbollah attacks on Israel. Matthew Doran, ABC News, Jerusalem.
3: Newcastle Highway Patrol is urging Hunter motorists to slow down this long weekend amid a spike in road fatalities. 61 people have died on northern New South Wales roads so far this year, up nearly 40% on the same time last year. Acting Inspector for Hunter Highway Patrol, Brendan Gregory, says drivers can't be complacent and must avoid taking risks.
6: It's been a terrible year already for fatal crashes and serious crashes across the Hunter-Newcastle region, and we want people to make some smart decisions as they're travelling for the King's Birthday long weekend.
3: The Department of Treasury has defended its decision to apply changes to the capital gains tax discount to all asset types, despite complaints from a variety of sectors. During Senate estimates, the government was grilled on how the tax changes will impact small businesses, startups and shares, as well as housing. Dr. Shane Johnson, First Assistant Secretary of Treasury, says it's important to have neutrality across asset classes in the taxation system to avoid distortion.

0: action.
1: It relates to two issues. One, you're going to have a bias towards investing through particular types of investments, kind of distort the asset allocation through that way. Alternatively, it really does put pressure on tax minimisation and arbitrage. You know, individuals will restructure to benefit from, you know, tax concessions.
0: The proponent behind a 400-megawatt battery proposal for Aberdeen says it could store up to 2 hours of energy for nearly 500,000 homes. The Upper Hunter Battery Energy Storage System is being proposed by North Harbour Clean Energy for a 12-hectare site just south of Aberdeen Township. It would connect to an existing 330-kilovolt transmission network. North Harbour CEO Tony Schultz says the site was chosen with a focus on minimising the impacts on the environment and the local community.
2: The site that we've selected in partnership with the Upper Hunter Council is zoned industrial land, and so it's an appropriate use on that land, and it's very proximate to the transmission that runs across the back of Aberdeen and Muswellbrook.
0: Manly has moved inside the NRL's top four with a 28-14 win over the Rabbits to open round 14 at Brookvale Oval. Andrew Moore reports.
3: South Sydney started best at Brookvale Oval, leading 8-0 thanks to a Keon Kolomatangi try and a sin binning for impressive Manly fullback Clayton Failorlaw for a professional foul. But Manly got through that period, scored 2 tries before half-time to lead 10-8. Failorlaw scored in the second half, as did Ben Trbojevic, and Jason Saab picked up a second. In the end, Manly won 28-14 before a crowd of 15,451 as they celebrated the signing of Kieran Foran to a 3-year deal as Manly coach. Andrew Moore, ABC Sport, Sydney.
0: Looking at the weather now, partly cloudy. There is the slight chance of a shower, becoming less likely this afternoon. Damaging winds are possible about the Upper Hunter. Cessnock and Raymond Terrace heading for a top of 19. Newcastle and Toronto 20. Wallsend heading for a top of 21. You can catch up on all your local news through our website, abc.net.au/Newcastle.
4: Good morning. Welcome to AM. I'm Melissa Clark in Canberra, coming to you from Ngunnawal country and acknowledging other custodians. Hezbollah has rejected the renewed ceasefire deal announced by the United States, Israel and Lebanese governments, insisting it would amount to a surrender to Israel. The fighting in Lebanon is of keen interest to the government in Iran, which is continuing to make an end to the fighting there a condition for a deal with the US to end the broader Middle East war. Middle East correspondent Matthew Doran is in Jerusalem. Matt, what is the rationale behind Hezbollah's decision here?
5: Well, Hezbollah, we do need to remember, is not actually part of these negotiations between the US, the Israeli government and the Lebanese government. So they're already on the outer, if you will. But Hezbollah is saying that no country should be able to force another country's citizens to lay down its weapons. And they're effectively saying that the way this deal has been crafted, it's not with the entire backing of the Lebanese population. And on that, it is tantamount to a surrender by these resistance groups in favour of what Israel is demanding here. So it's not an entirely surprising position that we've heard from Hezbollah there, but it certainly does put a spanner in the works when it comes to looking at an ongoing peace deal in Lebanon, because the way that this ceasefire was crafted, it was reliant on Hezbollah stopping its attacks against Israel for this to get over the line. And it sort of followed a very similar rationale or a very similar wording to previous deals we've seen in this place, putting a lot of the pressure on Hezbollah to withdraw from parts of southern Lebanon, putting a lot of emphasis on the Lebanese government moving into those areas and helping to enforce the disarmament of Hezbollah. But certainly Naim Qassem, the leader of the militant group, is saying that that is not going to happen and that his government isn't going to be dictated to by other countries.
4: So where does this leave circumstances on the ground where most of the fighting is taking place in southern Lebanon?
5: Well, for another day, we have seen further strikes by Israel as they continue to attack claimed Hezbollah targets. In return, we have seen Hezbollah launch a series of retaliatory attacks with rockets and drones at not only Israeli soldiers operating in southern Lebanon, but also against some of the Israeli communities which hug the Lebanon-Israel border there. There was also an incident earlier today. In fact, it was early in the morning, just after this ceasefire ceasefire was announced where a UN peacekeeper was killed by mortar fire in southern Lebanon. Israel is pointing the finger of blame at Hezbollah for that, saying that it was the one who launched those strikes, which has killed this one peacekeeper and injured two others. And they're again reiterating this position that it's Hezbollah who are the aggressors here. Hezbollah says it will continue attacking for as long as Israel launches strikes in that part of the world and continues to occupy territory.
4: Matthew Doran in Jerusalem there. Back home, the federal government is hopeful of avoiding a lengthy Senate inquiry on its proposed tax reforms as it continues talks with the Greens. There's a two-day Senate inquiry next week, but the minor party is also being courted by the coalition to delay the process. Here's political reporter Sarah Temevska.
6: Order. The result of the division is ayes 94, noes 48.
7: With a 94-seat majority, passing tax laws through the lower house was the easy part for the government.
6: Order.
7: The coalition is vowing to block the legislation in the Senate, making the Greens an offer.
8: The Liberals have effectively said that they'd be open to a longer inquiry on the National Disability Insurance Scheme cuts if they get a longer inquiry into the tax package. That's basically the proposition.
7: That's Green Senator Nick McKim, whose party wants Labor to go further. As it stands, the current legislation would grandfather existing arrangements, then limit negative gearing and the capital gains tax discount to new builds only. It'd also replace the 50% CGT discount on assets with a minimum 30% tax on real gains and impose a 30% tax on distributions from family trusts. Labor says talks with the Greens are ongoing and constructive, but from the Greens' perspective, Nick McKim's giving no guarantees.
8: Tax changes are complicated and we need to make sure that we come to grips with the technical detail, whether or not there are unintended consequences, and that's what this current Senate inquiry is about.
7: Tax reform in Australia is notoriously difficult to implement and explain. Just take then Liberal leader John Hewson's effort to explain the proposed goods and services tax in 1993 when asked how it'd affect the price of cake.
9: If it was one with a sales tax today, it would attract the GST, and then the difference would be the difference between the two taxes, whatever the sales tax rate is on birthday cakes, how it's decorated, because there'll be sales tax perhaps on some of the decorations as well.
7: John Howard killed that policy in opposition in 1995.
10: Never, ever, it's dead.
7: Only to break that promise 2 years later, he took it to the 1998 election and won. Economist Stephen Smith says those reforms were far larger than what's being proposed now.
11: You know, that was more wholesale reform where, you know, a new element of the tax system was introduced, and in its place, other existing taxes were lowered very significantly, including personal income tax. What the government hasn't done, the way that previous governments who have instituted tax reform have, is to try to hand back the gains in terms of additional revenue through tax cuts.
7: Professor of Tax Law at Melbourne University, Miranda Stewart, says the key is implementation.
12: You know, when you transition from one system to another, those who are in the existing system obviously have legitimate expectations about, you know, they made their choices, they chose their investments. I don't think any individual can expect that the law will never change, but that's one of the things that adds complexity and perhaps makes it more politically challenging as well.
7: The Senate inquiry begins next week.
4: Sarah Temevska there. Now, it's a long way from the Riverina in southern New South Wales to northeast of Africa. But after learning about the conditions that people face in war-torn Sudan, an unlikely pair of mates from Leeton has teamed up to see if they might help. Kath Sullivan has this report.
13: It started with mung beans.
14: We drive past this block and I'm like, that looks familiar, but let me ask, let me not be presumptuous.
13: When Ken Darshi thought he recognised the crop as the delicacy he'd grown up eating in Kenya, he simply had to ask.
14: He says mung beans and I'm like, I was sent to the right spot.
13: The spot was Leeton in the New South Wales Riverina, and for Ken, who works on social cohesion policy, and the farmer, Rob Houghton, it was the beginning of an unexpected friendship.
15: There wouldn't be too many combinations like it.
13: Rob Houghton says the pair now catch up at the farm most weeks. Rob cooks, Ken cleans.
10: We bring different things to the table, but ultimately our core values are the same, and that's all that matters.
14: That's it.
13: Over one such meal last year, a plan was struck. What if the wheat, plentiful in the region, could be sent to those less fortunate?
14: And Rob just says, then let's do it. Let's get food to Sudan. I'm like, you're crazy. We can't just get up from a coffee and ship food to Sudan. It doesn't work like that.
13: But that's exactly what this duo plans to do.
14: Grain of Hope is the name of both the organisation and the campaign. And the idea is to respond to the global hunger crisis.
13: Working with a small committee, they plan to ship 100 tonnes of wheat grown by Rob and some of his neighbours to Sudan, where the World Food Programme estimates 19 million people face acute food insecurity.
15: We're producing so much volume of good quality food, and there are still people starving. I've never been able to get that.
13: The wheat itself represents about 10% of the total cost. Through registered charity Myriad Australia, Grain of Hope aims to raise another $130,000 to see the shipment through. Ken Darcy says Grain of Hope is simply about responding to a crisis with humanity.
14: To whom much is given, much is required.
16: What do you mean by that?
14: I mean that you have to consider your place of opportunity and privilege. You don't apologise for those that are purely circumstantial. But what do you do with them? Once you've identified your place of opportunity and privilege, what do you do with that? That's it.
4: Ken Darcy from Grain of Hope, ending that lovely report by Kath Sullivan. You can see more on that story on Landline on ABC TV and iView from 12:30 on the Sunday. And that's early AM for today. Just briefly checking the oil price. Brent crude is trading at $95.34 US a barrel. I'm Melissa Clark. The time now, it's 6:15.
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18: Travel. Oh,
19: good. Good morning, Harry Lance from the Transport Management Centre. At Wall's End, a set of traffic lights are blacked out on Thomas Street at Walford Street, across from the park there. No issues across Newcastle apart from the set of traffic lights. Looking good on Newcastle Link Road, George Booth Drive at Edgeworth, Macquarie Road at Cardiff. Pretty good run on the M1, heading south towards the Central Coast and the Pacific Highway through the region, but also north past Tomago and Hexham. There. Across the Upper Hunter, if you are off to work north of Newcastle, allow some extra travel time. Traffic really slowing right down on the New England Highway there from Whittingham heading up through Singleton and Dunolly. It does clear up then towards Ravensworth and Liddell, but there is that really slow patch there, so keep that in mind for your trip this morning. Having a quick look at public transport, running to time on the trains, no issues on the light rail or the ferry. Of course, you can stay up to date using a transport app or a transport NSW. Info. And to keep an eye on the roads, you can visit livetraffic.com.
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21: Well, hey, good morning. 16 minutes past six. Great to be with you on your Friday. Happy Friday, the 5th of June. A long weekend for you, of course. King's birthday. On Monday, I'll be keeping you company from this time on Monday. I won't be by from 5:30. No, from 6:15 through till 9. Keeping the rest of the state company as well if you want to be along and be the first to hear from some of your King's Birthday Honours recipients. OAMs, AMs, AOs, all the letters. Some incredible people being honoured, of course, as always, in King's Birthday Honours. So you'll hear from some of them on the Monday program, but I'm here in the here and now. I'm in the here and now. I'm not in the never never. I'm in the here and now with you this morning, and I am telling you, if you want to win tickets to Anne Juliet, this is your final chance. We're doing it after 6:30, our famous duos quiz, but I need you to call now. Two callers locked and loaded is my preference. To do that, you need to call 1-300-33-1233. If you haven't heard the famous duos quiz all week, that's okay. Don't matter. I'll explain it to you as we go. Romeo and Juliet, a very famous duo, until, of course, they both died. carelessness on their part, clearly. But what if Juliet lived on? Well, that is the basis of the And Juliet musical coming to the Civic Theatre in Newcastle in just a few weeks' time. But we're giving away our final double pass. I need you to call 1300 33 1233. Call now and we'll play the quiz just after 6:30 this morning. But you need to call now to be locked and loaded in the hot seat. We have two seats of warmth. Two hot seats ready for you. 1-300-33-12-33. Call now. Other business this morning. Friday's always busy. Sometimes I remember to draw the big prize for the end of the week before 6 o'clock. Sometimes I have to do it after. At 5:30, most days of the week, if not every day of the week that we're there, we play a quiz. The weekly winners, the daily winners, some of them become weekly winners. Big prize, Organic Gardener Magazine plus a Gardening Australia t-shirt this week. Our winner is Martin in Weston. What a lovely chap Martin in Weston was. Going camping, I believe around Clarencetown. Is that what he said? Correctly identified The Truman Show this morning as our Film Friday. Came out on this day in 1998 by one of our great Australian film directors, Peter Weir. Wonderful stuff. Martin in Weston's got a prize coming his way. Wonderful. All right. Now, more business. Someone who is all business all the time. That is Laurice Dixon. You would do what the kids would say, stand on business.
1: I think I'm too old for that one. I don't know.
21: Isn't that what the kids are saying? Yeah.
1: On the cusp. Okay. I was in the last year of a millennial.
21: Isn't that what someone says now? They say, I'm standing on business.
1: Yeah. Look, I haven't woven that into my daily vocabulary yet. I have heard the younger folk in our office say that. I sound like a bit of a phony when I go, slay. You know, that's another one. Slay. And then everyone goes, ooh, no. That doesn't work.
21: Always slaying it. It's been great having you on breakfast this week, Laurice Dixon.
1: Thanks.
21: You've got to go. You're going to be, you're doing something fun for the next 6 weeks.
1: I am. So yesterday you chatted to Niamh Owens, who's going to the World Cup. And no, don't worry. I'm not going to be commentating on the World Cup.
21: She's going to Sydney. She's going to Sydney. She's not going to be at the World Cup. But she's going to be on our television screens on the SBS.
1: Yeah. So in lieu of Niamh's absence, I will be doing the features reporter role for a month and a half.
21: You're going to be out and about.
1: Yep. So you'll hear me on all the programs. I'm going to share the love, live crosses, packages, stories. So
21: in what one of our listeners once dubbed Larissa's bits.
1: Oh, my God, I forgot about that. And I did think about it. I don't know whether it was approved by our editor or whether I could think of an appropriate, little music grab or an intro to play with that. Larissa's bit.
21: Yeah. Someone at some point had just heard you on, particularly when you were working with Dan and Jenny on Breakfast.
1: Yeah.
21: You were out and about quite a bit.
1: Mm.
21: And someone was very complimentary and they said, I really like Larissa's bits.
1: And, you know, it still gets thrown around the office. I love that. So I'm going to bring back Larissa's bits and for the next year and a half, month and a half or so. So you will hear me. But it's been lovely being on with you this week.
21: Well, thank you. Okay, now this is your song, as you revealed yesterday, the song that you had on repeat as a child in the house with your parents.
1: Yes.
21: This leads us into what we're doing this morning, which is our get up to get down at 6:55. It is kind of I will say parents and really anyone that's just got someone else in their life that's playing a song on repeat. But we particularly are going for parents, caregivers, who have someone else in their life who's been playing a song on repeat. Because we, of course, had Ron in Newcastle call up yesterday to correctly identify Avril Lavigne for our 5:30 quiz for the Thursday.
18: Mm-hmm. My daughter played that song every day.
21: How old is your daughter?
18: She's 36, Val.
21: Okay, so 24 years ago when this album came out, yeah, that's right in the pocket for the beginnings of teenage angst, right, Ron?
18: Oh, hell yes. He was a skater boy. She said, see you later, boy. He wasn't
21: good enough for her. So Ron in Newcastle has inspired us this morning.
1: That is, Avril Lavigne's Skater Boy is in my ear as well.
21: Yeah. So what songs have you listened to on repeat because of your children slash just young people in your life? Maybe you're an uncle, maybe you're an aunt, maybe you're a grandparent. What are the songs? And I guess they're songs that, to explain, again, to get

0: down. It's a song to bop to, a little bit of a boogie at 6:55 in the morning. Mm. Suggestions coming in from, I believe, Rachel. Is this Rachel's suggestion for herself, what her parents would say? Or is this what she would say? Anyway.
1: Hot potato, hot potato. Hot potato, hot potato.
0: I think we had a... Marion Scone suggested this earlier. Rachel's suggestion was this. We're going up, up, up, it's our moment. You better get it, we're going. Of course, every parent with young children have been enduring slash enjoying.
2: You don't even have to have
0: Demon Hunters.
2: Children like me. I don't have children.
0: We've done K-pop Demon Hunters before.
2: And I know this song off by heart.
0: Yeah, okay. So we can. I love this song. I love the music from K-pop Demon Hunters. But we could maybe go a little bit more... bit further than this. Now, who had this suggestion on the text line yesterday as well?
3: Soon may the Wellerman come to bring us sugar and tea and rum.
0: Jenny and Wellalong suggested Wellerman. This is the sea shanty became like a bit of a social media viral sensation.
2: TikTok during COVID, I think, I remember hearing it.
0: Oh, my God. Okay, no, enough of that. It's going to get in our head. And
2: it's going to get in my head.
0: It's not a bop. It's not a bop, so we're not going to do it. Here we go. Katrina in Newcastle. My older son loves Silverchair Frog Stomp.
2: Oh, my gosh, yes.
0: I mean, that's not a bad call. Bit of Frog Stomp. Never say no to some Silverchair on ABC Newcastle.
2: Their music stands the test of time.
0: So there we go. It's open slather. I'd love to know what song you have listened to on repeat because of someone else in your life, particularly your children, have played in the house. 0487 99 12 33. We're going to get a lot of varied votes. I don't know if it's going to be a vote winner so much as we're just going to have to choose one of those songs in half an hour.
2: You'd played Hot Potato before, which is actually very appropriate for my overnight news and I'm bringing you.
0: Please.
2: There's been a bit of drama, Paul, around the future of the Big Potato in the New South Wales Southern Highlands. It's one of 150 big landmarks in Australia. Have you ever been there?
0: Where is it again?
2: Southern Highlands in Robertson, a town called Robertson. Quite rural. It's usually brown.
0: Wait, what state again?
2: New South Wales Southern Highlands.
0: I haven't been anywhere
2: in the Illawarra.
0: Absolutely. I've been everywhere in the world except for the rest of New South Wales.
2: So you'll have to visit. It's usually brown, a quite big sculpture in the main street of Robertson. It's been there for about 50 years. It's 10 metres long and 4 metres wide. And even won the dubious honour, and I can't say this on the radio, Australia's shittest thing.
0: Okay. Yeah.
2: Big thing. It's the worst big thing, according to voters. So it was built in 1977. It was designed and built with a hollow interior. And the idea was that visitors could actually go inside the potato and it was going to be somewhere you could learn about the origins of the potato because Robertson down there, I believe, has got quite rich soil. It's got a good environment for growing spuds. It hasn't actually turned into that. It just is a hollow structure. Big brown log. Now, locals have developed a bit of a love-hate relationship with it over the years, but many residents have found a renewed fondness when it was repainted recently, Paul, to celebrate 30 years since the release of this film, which was filmed in the area.
4: What's your name?
5: I don't know.
4: Well, what did your mother call you to tell you apart from your brothers and sisters?
5: Our mom called us all the same.
4: And what was that, dear?
5: She called us all babe.
2: Babe was filmed in Robertson 30 years ago.
0: Did the potato feature in the movie?
2: Did they have a potato farm? Oh, I can't remember whether the farmer was a potato farmer, but it is now being dubbed the Pig Potato. And if you drove to Robertson right now and visited the big spud, it is bright pink. It has a picture of Babe on it, his duck friend. And locals have thought, no, this is what we need. We don't want it to be brown. We want it to stay pink. So the issue, though, the thing that's caused the drama is that it sits on land owned by a local supermarket and they submitted a DA to the council to develop the area and relocate the big spud. But it's been refused by council, which locals are like, yes, thank you. But now it sits with the New South Wales government planning area of the government. So it's the council have referred it to the next level. So
0: are you saying the supermarket wants to tear it down? Or do they want to preserve it because they're the fresh food people?
2: Oh, it is neither of them.
0: Oh, okay.
2: It is
0: okay.
2: A independent supermarket.
0: Okay.
2: A local fruit and veg owner. So look, hopefully the big potato or the pig potato as it currently is, hot pink

0: the moment stays where it is. Locals want it to stay. They don't want it to move. But it's up to the New South Wales government now to see whether it will stay or will go.
1: To be determined. Mm-hmm. Can I throw some more suggestions on the text line for you? Please. On 12:33, ABC Newcastle, next news in a few minutes' time, we are doing songs that your children, grandchildren, people in your life have played to death, not necessarily yourself, in honour of Ronnie Newcastle identifying Avril Lavigne yesterday because of his daughter's incessant playing of it back in the early 2000s. Of course, Katrina suggested something from Frog Stomp. So never a bad time, a bit of Silverchair. What about? I mean, don't know what the rule. Like, do we play Michael?
0: I mean, oh, yeah. Look, each to their own. His music is still. I watched a documentary the other day about.
1: Oh, the new Netflix one.
0: Yes.
1: Any good?
0: It is good.
1: Okay. I still need to watch the HBO one, Leaving Neverland.
0: That one is interesting. One's heavier than this recent one. But there was a stat in there, I can't remember, that did say he is still like the highest selling musician that has sold the most records ever. Like, I'm pretty sure that's what they mentioned. So, look, his music is still popular.
1: Robert's suggesting that one. I remember our son playing Michael Jackson on repeat, off the wall album. Plenty of great songs to choose from. What about this? My sister played it to death is the only context given on this text line. All right, 0487 99 1233. Thank you, Larice.
0: Thanks.
1: We'll see what other suggestions come through. A song that someone else in your household has played to death is a good way of framing our get up to get down this morning. Every day. Alright, we need one more caller for our Juliet quiz at 6:30.
2: Good morning, it's James Paris here with your ABC Newcastle local news. A former New South Wales police officer convicted over a collision which killed Indigenous teenager Jai Kalani Wright is expected to be sentenced today, Tani Jash reports.
3: 16-year-old Jai Kalani Wright died in hospital after suffering critical head injuries when the motorbike he was riding collided with an unmarked police car in Sydney in 2022. The bike was stolen along with the car, which had been spotted by police shortly before the collision. Former Sergeant Benedict Bryant was found guilty of dangerous driving occasioning death in November last year. The judge found he'd used his car to obstruct an intersection, causing the fatal collision. Bryant's conviction marks the first time a police officer has been found guilty of a crime relating to an Aboriginal death in custody.
2: Bondi hero Ahmed Al-Ahmed has been charged with assault and intimidation over an alleged assault involving his father at a home in Sydney's West. Police say they received reports relating to an altercation at a home in Bankstown in March and charged Mr. Al-Ahmed on Wednesday. The 44-year-old told the ABC the allegations were based on false information. Two of Mr. Al-Ahmed's brothers have previously been ordered to stay away from him after they were charged with threatening him over the phone. The state government says it's changing its approach to protecting threatened species by focusing on ecosystems rather than specific animals. The pivot will be part of a $221 million threatened species conservation plan. The money will be divided into $195 million for the Save a Species program and $26 million to deliver the New South Wales Nature Strategy. Environment Minister Penny Sharp says that will help protect more animals from extinction.
4: Looking at the health of whole ecosystems, whether it's deserts, whether it's rainforests, whether it's grasslands, and making sure that they are well protected so that the animals and plants that live within them should be able to be taken eventually off the extinction list.
2: A hitchhiker has described an alleged near miss with backpacker killer Ivan Milat at Port Stephens in a submission to a New South Wales cold case inquiry. Ben Clifford reports.
5: The person, whose identity is being suppressed, has told the inquiry they came across a man they later learned to be Ivan Milat while hitchhiking at Raymond Terrace in 1988. They said Milat was with a passenger when he pulled up in a white station wagon, telling them to jump in the back. They said a woman witnessed the encounter and offered them a ride instead. The person said the driver had a mustache with oily combed black hair, and after seeing Milat in a photo, they knew it was him. The state parliamentary inquiry is examining missing persons cases, murders and suspected murders dating back to 1965.
2: An Aboriginal charity dedicated to caring for country has lost its bid to join court appeal proceedings stemming from plans to restart a Hunter power station as a biomass generator, Courtney Yandel reports.
6: Last year, the state's Independent Planning Commission refused plans to restart Redbank Power Station near Singleton, with plans to burn biomass, largely from invasive native species, to generate power. The IPC was worried it could incentivise land clearing. Verdant Earth Technologies is appealing. Aboriginal charity The Living Country, which has a memorandum of understanding with Verdant, asked to join proceedings, arguing it would promote the sustainable management of Aboriginal cultural heritage. The Land and Environment Court has rejected its request, saying the charity could make a submission at another time.
2: At a time when homelessness is worsening in the Hunter and Central Coast, a Gosford-based charity has expanded into Wyong to meet a growing demand for its services. SafeLink Alliance now provides meals and essentials in Wyong on a Wednesday night, as well as Gosford on a Monday night. Founder Sai Alatu says their first night in Wyong was busy.
7: We knew that going into Wyong, it was going to be busy. To be at 62 on the first night, we had beautiful people that travelled from the entrance. We had beautiful people that came locally. But I know there were more people in Wyong that haven't seen our service yet that will hear about us.
2: Manly has overcome a sluggish start to beat South Sydney 28-14 to open round 14 of the NRL at Brookvale Oval. South scored first but then gave away 10 penalties as Manly ran in 5 tries. The Sea Eagles' Luke Brooks has told ABC Sport that it was good they were able to turn the game around.
8: It was probably a slow start. They scored first and then we had a man in the bin and we defended our line and then we ended up scoring. So that was massive for our confidence. And then after that, we were just able to put the ball in the corner and just go after the way we wanted to play.
2: Partly cloudy, slight chance of a shower becoming less likely this afternoon. Damaging winds possible in the upper Hunter. ABC News.
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1: Hey, good morning to you. 20 minutes until I press play on a Get Up to Get Down, something that has a bop to it. You need to be able to bop, boogie, move a limb to a beat, to a rhythm. This morning, though, we want something that you've already heard a million times, something that you've heard on repeat in your household, perhaps the presser of the play button or the shuffle or the repeat, whatever it might be, is indeed your child, your grandchild, perhaps even it's a sibling. What have you listened to on repeat because of someone else in your house is the prompt this morning. 0487 99 1233. Katrina's already suggested some Silverchair, anything from Frog Stomp. What a cool son doing that. Robert, son playing Michael Jackson on repeat off the Wall album. I've got here some Crazy Train, Ozzy Osbourne.
11: All aboard!
1: Oh my God.
11: I.
1: Is this Ozzy Osbourne or is it Black Sabbath? Surely it's black. Yeah. I will be honest, I don't know which ones are solo projects and which ones are band projects. Should we go some Aussie this morning? This is a move. Should we go some a death metal? Is that what we're going to call this? I think metalheads unite. If the metalheads are listening this morning, are we going some Ozzy Osbourne this morning?
11: Millions of people living this world.
1: Should we? Should we? Should we? Should we not? Crazy Train, Ozzy Osbourne. There we go. Thank you to RM at Carew for suggesting that. My son played Ozzy Osbourne Crazy Train on electric guitar for his HSC. We heard it a lot. Yes, of course, yesterday. We were talking about this as well in anticipation of today's Get Up to Get Down. And of course, we had Dr. Quantum himself talking about Journey, Don't Stop Believin', something his son was learning on piano. So that piano riff got a pretty hot run in the household. So what about you? What's your suggestion for a Get Up to Get Down? Something that someone in your household has played on repeat. Barbara and Morissette Park also adds in Wiggles, Hot Potato. Anything by Queen, I heard endlessly and also learned to love due to my sons. So Radio Gaga. Oh, there we go. Okay, here we go. A live review of this program. All we hear is Radio Gaga, Radio Gugu, Radio Gaga. What do you reckon? Queen, always a winner. Always a winner. Could be good. Okay, well, we're going to get a million suggestions. At the moment, technically, Hot Potato is winning by the Wiggles. Because two people have texted in about Hot Potato. So I'm not opposed to 6:55. We play Hot Potato by the Wiggles. That could be it. And it is a bop. Maybe that's the truest winner. Although, just had a text message for Ozzy. So I think it's between Ozzy Osbourne and the Wiggles at the moment. Which it's a wonderful showdown. We'll see how we go. Okay, you let me know. It's up to you. I'll accept a text for the next 12 minutes or so. 6:50, we'll have to wrangle the votes and see where we land on this. But I think at this point, either suggest something that's going to knock our socks off, or we're going to play some Ozzy Osbourne or the Wiggles. 0487 99 1233.

0: Okay, let's do this. This is time for our final and Juliet Famous Duos quiz. Every day this week we've played this quiz at a different time of the day. We have given you the chance to win a double pass to Anne Juliet coming to the Newcastle Civic Theatre starting from, I believe it's the 19th of June starting. Very soon anyway. And so, about a week of shows. We are giving you a double pass to go see the show if you'd like to head along. But we have two callers, locked and loaded. Here we go. Justin in Madawi. Hello, Justin.
1: Hello.
0: How's Madawi this morning?
1: Oh, Madawi's got a beautiful sunrise happening.
0: Oh, beautiful. Lovely, that's good.
1: Lovely pink bottoms on the clouds.
0: Oh, I can see that. There's some sort of streaks of pink cloud in the, against a ever-lightning blue sky here in Newcastle West. That's beautiful.
1: Yeah.
0: Thank you for making me look out the window. That was... That was additive, and I appreciate that. Very good. Well, hang on the line there. We've got Nikki as well from Newcastle. Hello, Nikki.
2: Hey, how you doing?
0: Good to talk to you, a.k.a. Train Chick, of course, your alter ego. Great to have you on board.
2: Thank you. Good to be here.
0: Where are you? You're in Newcastle? How's Newcastle?
2: No. I'm all but home, mate, up Hunter Valley.
0: Oh, very good. How is it?
2: Fresh,
0: yeah, that makes sense. There's a lot of love coming in for Ozzy Osbourne, by the way. Just, I think we're going to have some Ozzy Osbourne this morning, unless there's a Wiggles correction sooner rather than later. Okay, that's where I get up to get down. Okay, I've got Justin and Nikki here. Great to have you on board. Have either of you heard the Famous Duos quiz this week?
1: I have.
2: No, I haven't.
0: Okay, that's okay. I'll explain it for everyone listening that has or hasn't heard it. So, we figured, and Juliet, right? That's the idea of a smash hit musical production, imagining Juliet's life past Romeo. Romeo and Juliet, two famous duos. We've picked out a bunch of other famous duos to ask you questions about. The answer to each question will be one of the two people in the duos, okay? So, it's a binary choice. But when you want to buzz in, and as soon as I start asking each question, you can buzz in. You've got to buzz in, give me the answer. If the answer is right, you get a point. If the answer is wrong, the other person gets the point. So there is a risk to taking the 50-50 shot. By the end of three questions, of course, we will have a winner. Now, here's the thing. You need to buzz in with your names. Justin, how do you want to buzz in?
1: Justin.
0: Beautiful. That's great. And Nikki?
2: Nikki.
0: You happy with Nikki? All right, easy.
2: I'm good with that.
0: Yeah, good. All right, there you go. Those were some beautiful buzzers. All right. Well, as I said, buzz in whenever you like. You do have to buzz in first before you get to answer. So if you blurt out the answer before your buzzer, it's not going to count. Okay. Now, to set the scene, let's have a little bit of the SNL theme. Started becoming the SNL announcer. There you go. Tina Fey and Amy Poehler, two very famous alumni of Saturday Night Live in America, of course, went on to host the Golden Globes together. Great friends. My question, though, is which comedian was the first female head writer on Saturday Night Live?
1: Justin.
0: Justin.
1: Tina Fey.
0: It sure was, yes. Much touted as maybe the...

0: person to take over from Lorne Michaels should Lorne ever retire, but I think he might live forever, so that will never happen. Very good, Justin. You have 1 point. You are in the lead. Question two. Oh, very good. Okay, let's have a bit of this. Oh, Seal's always welcome on this program. In Batman Forever. Now, it is Batman and Robin, is the duo. In Batman Forever, which hero is the one who dramatically rips off the mask of his mask in front of Dr. Chase Meridian? Batman or Robin?
1: Justin.
2: Mickey.
0: Oh, Justin's in there. Justin?
1: I'm going to guess Robin.
0: No. It is, in fact, Batman, played by Val Kilmer, which means, Nikki, you've got a point there. So we are now to the final question. Okay. Now, I'm going to play the song and then I'll ask you the question, all right? So have a listen to this. A famous duo in Daft Punk. The members are Thomas and Guy Manuel.

0: Okay, Harder, Better, Faster, Daft Punk. My question of the duo, and to repeat, the two names of our duo in Daft Punk are Thomas or Guy Manuel. Which of those two people handled most of the lead vocals on their early tracks?
1: Nicky. I've got no idea, but I've got to go for the win somehow. I'm going to go with Guy.
0: It was, in fact, Thomas. Thomas Bangalter was the one. Guy Manuel de Homem Christo is not the right answer. Nicky, thank you for playing a valiant effort, but you've
1: Thank you for having me.
0: Thank you for playing. Thanks, Nicky. Very good.
1: See you, Justin.
0: Justin, well done. A win through silence at the end there. How do you feel?
2: Definitely a Bradbury. Definitely a Bradbury.
0: Well,
2: Didn't have a clue anyway.
0: Not quite as a Bradbury as Sharon and Caves Beach, who didn't say a peep a few days ago and won anyway, those are the rules of the game. Silence is also a strategy. Justin, who are you going to bring?
2: I'm going to bring my lovely wife.
0: Oh, very good. Does she know you're on the phone right now? Does she know what you're playing for?
2: Yeah, she just walked in and sort of looked at me as if I was some strange creature from another planet. I said, well, what are you doing on the phone at this time of the morning?
0: Yeah, it's either something, not usually a good reason, you're like, you know, but in this case, you've got good news for her.
2: Happy days.
0: Very good. All right. Well, Justin, pleasure to have you on the radio this morning. Enjoy Madawi's sunrise this morning, and we'll get you those tickets.
2: Thanks, Paul.
0: Thank you, Justin and Madawi. There you go. Done and dusted. All gone. Our double passes to Anne Juliet. What an absolute pleasure that was to have a chat to you this morning and give away those tickets throughout the morning. Right, not too far away. We'll get the Weather Bureau on to find out what kind of weather you've got for the weekend ahead. In the meantime, gosh, those text messages for Ozzy Osbourne are coming in thick and fast. It seems that Crazy Train may well be our Get Up to Get Down this morning, inspired by a song that you've heard on repeat in your household due to another family member, most likely your children, but it could be anyone.
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0: Robert Urbaniak is on duty at the Bureau of Meteorology. How's it, Robert?
9: How are you going?
0: I'm well. What kind of a day and weekend are we in for?
9: Oh, look, really nice day in the Hunter. It will warm up to about 19, 20 degrees about the coast and about 18, 19 for the upper Hunter as well. So just a nice sunny day. There obviously was some showers just in the early morning hours, but that risk's gone away. And then for the weekend, look, it is looking mostly sunny as well, tops of 20 degrees about the coast and about 18, 20 in the upper Hunter as well. So it's a really, really nice weekend. There's a slight chance of a shower Sunday afternoon. But, yeah, really good weekend weather. And then early next week, you will see some more showers from Monday, especially Wednesday and Thursday. So nice weather on the weekend and a bit rainier early next week. Then out on the coastal waters,

0: Swell isn't particularly high right now, so we're currently in a southwesterly swell of about a metre, but it will go up over the day. So from midday, you're looking at possible swell of about 3 to 5 metres coming from the south, and with seas at about 2 to 3 metres. So because of that, there's a hazardous surf warning for any of the beachgoers out there. As well, there is some pretty strong winds possible offshore today and tomorrow. So there's a gale force wind warning out there for the boaters today and a strong wind warning tomorrow. But those winds won't really come onto land. Like, you might get a few decent gusts, about 50 k's right along the coast. But other than that, it's not looking that windy across the Hunter today. And yeah, that's about it, really. So yeah, good weekend weather, the hazardous surf warning, and a little bit windy offshore.
1: Yeah, fair enough. And yeah, in terms of those winds onshore, on yeah. land, it's been a bit gusty the last day or so. Is that going to stick around?
0: Yeah, no, it won't, because so yesterday there was a northwesterly wind. So because the Hunter Valley faces to the northwest, right? When you get winds coming from the northwest, they kind of get funneled down the Hunter Valley, kind of like, well, a funnel. And then, so now winds today have turned southwesterly. So they're just coming like parallel to the coast. And so you're not getting that effect. So winds will actually be pretty moderate today, unless you're right on the coast. So most of the Hunter winds are going to be about 10, 20 k's an hour today.
1: Too easy. Anything else we need to know to start our day?
0: Yeah, not really. I mean, I'm sure some people are obviously interested in the snow forecast. For the Snowies, looks like there isn't much snow on the cards for the next week or so. We're just looking at the Thredbo pages. They reckon there's about 10 centimetres on the ground right now, so probably not ideal for skiing just yet, I'd imagine. 10 centimetres isn't very much.
1: Too easy. Robert, thanks so much. Have a great weekend.
0: Thanks. You too.
1: Robert O'Baniak on duty at the Bureau of Meteorology, 1233 ABC Newcastle. Lots of last-minute suggestions for our Get Up to Get Down this morning. Appreciate all of these. I'm asking you songs that have just, like, really etched. It's like someone's got a solder and put them into your brain because of how much your kids have listened to a song. This is great. Peter Coombe, Newspaper Mama, my daughter's favourite, Carolyn. Wonderful. Good stuff indeed. Yes, Newspaper Mama. I had the pleasure of interviewing Peter Coombe a few years back. I was filling in. I think I was doing ABC South Australian breakfast one morning on, it must have been Australia Day. Yeah. And he'd just been named, was it Senior Citizen of the Year maybe? So I had a chat to Peter Coombe. It was delightful. Early days going to see Peter Coombe concerts as a child. Wonderful stuff. So love that suggestion on the text line. What else have we got?

0: Brian and Cessnock had this one. Easy Beats. What could be better on a Friday? Who played it, though, Brian? Who played it on repeat? I need to know the culprit for the person playing it on repeat in your household. Core part of the text this morning. Chris says Justin Bieber, Baby Baby. There you go. Again, you gotta dob in the family member. You've got to dob in the household member that's been playing this song on repeat that leads it to being etched in your brain forever. 0487 99 1233. Having said that, I'm going to say at this point, votes are closed. I think we have a clear winner, by the way. All will be revealed in just a few moments' time when we choose our Get Up to Get Down, inspired by songs that we've listened to far too much, thanks to someone else in the house. Dave Anderson, your Lord of the Tides. Hello, Dave.
1: G'day there, Paul. Excellent sunrise up here this morning. A little bit of high cloud came over to create those colours that we had out towards the east. Well, quite a cool morning, 12 degrees, wind chill of 4 up here. The water temperature, that's dropped down to 18 degrees too. Fed strong offshore winds overnight, surf conditions. Well, they're still small, but probably a couple of inches bigger than what we had earlier on. There's a few people just starting to get out and having a swim, and just one surfer in front of me here at Merriweather getting not a bad right-hander as we speak right now. The wave runner buoy is 0.6 of a metre at 9 seconds, 148 degrees. We are expecting a rapid increase in swell later on today when the wind starts to get around to the southwest, but currently it's out of the northwest between 10 to 15 knots. High tide will be quarter to midday, 1.36 metres, and low tide 5 p.m. this afternoon, 0.8 of a metre. The water's still crystal clear in. Another good day for whale, or morning for whale watchers. I can just see the ocean swimmers jumping off behind the bars at Merriweather heading our way, but it looks like only a couple of them doing it this morning. We're looking for surf. Tiny break. Oh, well, the bank's very shallow still at Dixon Park. A little wave up at South Bar and an occasional break here at Merriweather that looks to be a little bit better than elsewhere. Still no ship anchor off port, though there is one vessel there lining up to come into port. Wind in the harbour, they've got westerlies there between 24 to 30 knots now. As we move down to Swansea, westerly winds there at 16 knots. The bar is calm, half metre seas and swell. The pressure has risen now to 1,007, 14 degrees. Excellent visibility at 10 nautical miles. Port Stephens, westerly winds there at 12 knots. Inside waters choppy, the occasional break on the shoals. Their barometer now 1,005 and rising, 68% humidity. They've got 13 degrees this morning, so quite a cool morning here along the coast. But yes, conditions are going to change quite quickly later on, and looks like we're in for a bit of a swell event over the weekend.
0: Too easy. Dave, have a great weekend. Thanks so much.
1: Certainly will.
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wee. The breakfast metal sickos have come out in force. I salute you, everyone that has texted in. Loving some Ozzy Osbourne this morning. It was quite simple. Someone texted in earlier for some Crazy Train. The prompt was songs that have been played on repeat in your household due to someone else in the family. While RM and Karua texted, my son played Ozzy Osbourne Crazy Train on electric guitar for his HSC. We heard it a lot. You have voted. You have answered. Warren and Madawi said, do it, Paul. Someone else said yes to the Ozzy. Ozzy, great song. Do it, Paul. Ozzy, Jeff. Ozzy, obviously. All right, here we go.

0: thank you to RM in Karua and everyone else that texted in this morning wanting a bit of Crazy Train, Ozzy Osbourne, a song that has been heard on repeat in RM's house, thanks to his son playing it on electric guitar at HSC. 12:33 ABC Newcastle, racing up to your 7 o'clock news. Did you hear local business owner Luke Till say this on the radio yesterday?
1: Come on, crackers. Get it going, mate.
0: What is it? Well, it is a level crossing removal in Adamstown and the other ones in Newcastle. Transport for New South Wales will join you after 7. Plus, we'll hear what Tim Crackenthorpe thinks about the idea of getting rid of those trains intersecting with our roads in Newcastle. Is it time? 0487 99 1233.

0: Good morning, it's James Parris here with your ABC Newcastle local news. A UN peacekeeper has been killed in southern Lebanon hours after the Lebanese, Israeli and US governments declared a renewed ceasefire deal had been reached. Here's Middle East correspondent Matthew Doran.
1: The Israeli military is blaming the Lebanese militant group Hezbollah for mortar fire, which killed one UNIFIL peacekeeper and injured two others near a town which has been the site of intense fighting. The UN has condemned the incident and said the fighting must end, but a ceasefire agreed to by the Israeli, Lebanese and US governments already appears lost, given Hezbollah, which was not a party to the negotiations, has rejected the deal, arguing it amounts to surrender to Israel. More Israeli strikes on southern Lebanon have been reported, as well as Hezbollah attacks on Israel. Lebanon's president urged all sides to accept the agreement and end the conflict in his country. Matthew Doran, ABC News, Jerusalem.
0: Bondi hero Ahmed Al-Ahmed has denied allegations he assaulted and intimidated his father at a home in Sydney's West. Sean Tarek Goodwin has the details.
2: Ahmed Al-Ahmed was charged with domestic violence-related common assault and stalking or intimidating in relation to an alleged incident involving his father in March. Police say they laid charges after receiving reports of an altercation at a Bankstown home. The 44-year-old man told the ABC the charges were based on false information. Two of his brothers have previously been ordered to stay away from him after they were charged with threatening him over the phone. Ahmed Al-Ahmed was praised internationally for wrestling a gun from one of the shooters in the Bondi terror attack.
0: A former New South Wales police sergeant is expected to be sentenced today over a collision that killed a 16-year-old Indigenous teenager. Tani Jash reports.
3: Benedict Bryant was found guilty of dangerous driving occasioning death in November last year following a criminal trial. Jai Kalani Wright died in hospital after suffering serious head injuries when the motorbike he was riding collided with an unmarked police car in inner Sydney in 2022. The bike was stolen along with a car which had been spotted by police shortly before the collision. The judge found Bryant used his car to create a roadblock that led to the collision. Bryant's conviction marks the first time a police officer has been found guilty of a crime relating to an Aboriginal death in custody.
0: Ukraine's president has written an open letter to his Russian counterpart proposing a one-on-one meeting to end the war without the involvement of the US. Europe correspondent Mazoe Ford reports.
4: In an 1,800-word open letter to Vladimir Putin, Volodymyr Zelensky wrote that with the United States fully focused on Iran, it would be wrong to wait for Washington to resume negotiations to end the war in Ukraine. He said Ukraine proposes ending the war through direct engagement between us and you. I am proposing a meeting. He suggested countries such as Switzerland, Turkey, and those in the Arab world could host it. Earlier, President Putin said Russia would fight on to victory until Ukraine could agree on compromises.
0: The government says there's been misinformation spread about the way its changes to the capital gains discount will apply to small businesses. During Senate estimates, the Department of Treasury was asked about social media memes that circulated after the budget, suggesting the government would

0: tax small businesses 47%. Treasury Deputy Secretary Diane Brown says more than 90% of small businesses in Australia would be eligible for CGT concessions.
1: Under those concessions, they can pay no CGT, or they can also get a 50% discount. There's a range of concessions, which means that a lot of small businesses are eligible for a much reduced capital gain tax.
0: New research is calling for streaming services to be required to commission local children's content, warning a shortage of Australian programming is undermining youth social cohesion. Rising production costs and the retreat of commercial broadcasters and streaming services have driven a sharp decline in local children's content, according to the RMIT report. It's also calling for children's programming to be written into public broadcaster charters. Associate Professor Jessica Balazana-Taji says while new rules would require streaming services to produce local content is positive, children's content is not specifically covered.
2: There's no specific requirement around children's content as part of this. So there's a potential missed opportunity to ensure there's more sustainable and predictable investment in children's content from the streaming services.
0: It's 7:05. You're listening to ABC Newcastle. Hunter police have drug drivers in their sights as they ramp up enforcement this long weekend. A double demerit period is now in place until 11:59 Monday evening. The last long weekend operation in April saw 222 drivers return positive drug tests in northern New South Wales, the second most common offence behind speeding. Acting Inspector for Hunter Highway Patrol, Brendan Gregory, says drug driving is a growing problem on Hunter roads and drivers are on notice.
3: Unfortunately, we are seeing a lot of drug tests go positive, and that is at a concerning amount of both involved in crashes but just random stops. Taking illegal drugs is already illegal. When you get behind the wheel of a car, you're making it so much worse.
0: A hitchhiker has told a cold case inquiry he narrowly avoided accepting a ride from backpacker killer Ivor Milat near Newcastle in 1988. The man says he was hitchhiking at Raymond Terrace on his way to Brisbane for Expo when a white station wagon pulled up. The man told the inquiry the male driver said to get in, but he didn't after a female driver pulled over and he went with her instead. In his submission, the man said he later identified the male driver to be Milat, who had a moustache, oily combed back hair and was wearing aviator glasses. The New South Wales parliamentary inquiry is looking at cold cases dating back to 1965. A Central Coast charity has paired with the Belmont Lions Club, helping homeless stay warm, fed and dry. Gosford-based charity SafeLink Alliance provides meals and other essentials in Gosford, and from this week it launched a service in Wyong to help growing demand. Charity founder Saya Latu says it's about providing dignity for community members who have fallen on hard times.
4: We provide a barber, we provide a DJ, we provide free clothing. Everything is free, inclusive of an amazing van from Belmont Lions and District Club, which is a shower and a washing machine and a dryer.
0: Ms. Latu also says he's expected to expand into Woi Woi within the next 2 months. A First Nations charity has told a court burning invasive weeds in a Hunter power station creating energy would promote the sustainable management of Aboriginal cultural heritage. Verdant Earth Technologies wants to burn biofuel in the restarted Red Bank power station that shut in 2014. The Independent Planning Commission rejected the plan, which prompted the company's appeal. The Land and Environment Court has this week dismissed an application by Aboriginal charity The Living Country, which has a memorandum of understanding with Verdant to join proceedings. The court said it was not in the public interest. In rugby league, NRLW star Yasmin Meeks says she's eager to return to pre-season training with the Knights after her Origin triumph. The damaging ball runner was a standout for the Blues this series, with Meeks named player of the series in the 3-0 whitewash. With the season opener just under a month away, Meeks says competition for spots in the team is heating up.
5: Super exciting that it's only week four and there's just so much talent. With this season, there's so many opportunities for girls to step up, but also a lot of competition for each position. So everyone is definitely going to have to earn their spot.
0: The South Sydney NRL coach has hit out at video referees after what he says was an error leading to a crucial Manly try in the Sea Eagles' 14-point victory to open round 14. Wayne Bennett says Manly made a mistake whilst playing the ball in the lead-up to one of the five tries in the 28-14 victory. Bennett says he'd like to see the video referee scrapped.
6: I've got a bunker. It's supposed to be perfect, right? They have all the opportunity to make a decision, to see it, right? And they still get it wrong. I'm more angry about it because we just

0: keep getting it wrong. As I said, I'd rather have the try and just get on with our lives. We've played the game for over 100 years without a bunker.
1: An auction of more than 100 personal items that used to belong to Marilyn Monroe is underway in Beverly Hills to mark what would have been the Hollywood legend's 100th birthday. A used Hot Pick lipstick has already sold for close to $17,000. Monroe's most famous item, the gown she wore while singing Happy Birthday to Mr. President to JF Kennedy in 1962, still holds the record as the most expensive dress ever sold for close to $7 million in 2016. Recapping our top story, a UN peacekeeper has been killed in southern Lebanon hours after the Lebanese, Israeli and US governments declared a renewed ceasefire deal had been reached. Getting you across the weather now, partly cloudy. There is the slight chance of a shower becoming less likely this afternoon. Damaging winds are possible in the Upper Hunter. Cessnock and Raymond Terrace, you're heading for a top of 19. Newcastle and Toronto, 20. Wallsend, 21 degrees. 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
3: Ten past seven, good morning to you. Some beautiful sunshine images coming through on the text line and certainly from your own eyeballs. How's the pinks and the golds this morning? A little bit of cloud around here in Newcastle West. We've still got these power outage for the traffic lights at Wall's End, Thomas Street at Walford Street. It was before midnight last night that they went out. So anyway, just be mindful if you're around Wall's End, those traffic lights are blacked out. Please take caution with that. A bit of gust around this morning as well, which, you know, I kind of feel like I can deal with the cloud, I can deal with the rain, but the wind, oh, go away. Gross. Don't like it. Partly cloudy, slight chance of a shower becoming less likely this afternoon. Damaging winds possible about the upper Hunter. So please be mindful of those gusts that are around and large and powerful surf conditions in the afternoon and evening today as well. And then tomorrow, sunny, patches of morning frost about the upper Hunter, light winds. Anything to report? Of course, your long weekend is just hours away from starting. If you happen to be up and about and listening to the radio on Monday morning, I will be with you from a 6:15 through till 9 o'clock. We'll be keeping the rest of the state company as well in the regions. So you got to meet some of fantastic and very worthy King's Birthday Honours recipients over the course of the morning, and we'll also keep you up to date with everything else happening across Newcastle, the Hunter, and regional New South Wales. So if you're out on a Monday, I'll be here. And then, of course, normal shows from Tuesday. Scott Bevan returns to your radio airwaves from 9 a.m. this morning as well. Jenny Marchant on Drive from 3. The huge, as they might say. Right, we'll preview, of course, Matilda's v. Mexico here in Newcastle this weekend. Big, big, big game. You'll hear it from one of the commentators that, of course, will be The Voice if you decide to watch it on Channel 10 or Paramount. That's a little bit later this morning. Are you heading along? Are you keen for some Matilda's soccer action? Let me know. 0487 99 1233. We'll look at that. We'll look at some Jets signings. We'll look at the Newcastle Knights taking on Melbourne tonight in their hometown of Melbourne. Lots on the way. Now, yesterday, you might have heard Luke Tills. He's a local business owner, a resident. He had a bit of a spray on social media, and that kind of blew up because he's none too happy about the current situation with the level crossing for both passenger and freight trains, many of them, of course, coal trains, at Adamstown and indeed the other ones too, Clyde Street, Hamilton. Here's what he had to say yesterday on the radio.
4: If you're not going out, sort of doing a rat run out to the Katara, it's the natural way to go. And it is constantly shut. I've seen ambulances try to get through. They've done U-turns. I did like a video about 6 months ago where I got there. It was shut for 16 minutes. Oh. And this is at 9 a.m., like school time, maybe school next door. It just seems like a ludicrous thing for the second biggest city in New South Wales to still have.
3: So we know that in July of last year, July 2025,

0: That's when we had the traffic lights installed. So the way that traffic flowed through there was changed. Now, Luke did specifically call out Tim Crackenthorpe. But interestingly enough, I had to look up the borders. Glebe Road is actually the border, I believe, between Newcastle and Charlestown as the two state electorates, funnily enough. But regardless, it's got to be up to a state government investment to change it if they were to do so. We asked Tim Crackenthorpe, though, since he had been called out by name by Luke on the radio yesterday. He told us in a statement, it's a long-standing issue for Newcastle. It's regularly on my agenda in discussions with the Minister for Transport, pointing out the substantial work on the Lower Hunter Freight Corridor, which when completed will have a positive effect on the operation there, saying this proposed link between Fassifern and Taro will provide an alternative path of freight trains, eliminating the need for them to travel through Newcastle. Also says safety is our first priority. Traffic signals recently completed at that intersection was to improve road user safety at the intersection. While further assessment over time will provide greater insights, early indications are that the treatment has proven to be effective in reducing the number and severity of crashes at the intersection. So I dare say you'd be all for everyone, all for more safety, safer right-hand turning, all of that, a great thing for that intersection. But also, your time is your time spent in a commute, right? And we know that your time is valuable, not just to you, but literally the entire economy. Like, there's a productivity element here to how long Newcastle locals are staying in their commute because this intersection doesn't work as well as it could. So let's find out what the solution might look like from Transport for New South Wales perspective. Jessica Pritchard is the Acting Executive Director of Transport for New South Wales. Appreciate your time this morning, Jessica. Good morning.
1: Good morning. How are you?
0: I'm very well. What would it cost to take away this level crossing?
1: Well, at the moment we are doing some work on the Hunter Lower Freight Corridor plan. As you mentioned, that is looking to divert that freight part of the freight line between Fassifern and Hexham, which would completely take away the impact of rail freight movements on that piece of the network. That is in early stages of planning, but we don't actually have committed funding as yet.
0: Okay, yeah. So early work being done, there's no guarantee it's going to happen. What if it were to go ahead? What's the kind of timeline if that was actually to be implemented?
1: Yeah, I really couldn't comment on a timeline as yet because, as you know, it's quite a complex piece of infrastructure we have there. It is a very busy rail corridor as well as obviously a very busy part of the road network. So for us, really, on the traffic signals. We did put those in place to improve road safety in that area because it was funded by a combination of federal funding with a black spot program because we did actually have a significant amount of incidents there. So in the previous 9 years, we had 29 incidents, but since we've installed the traffic lights, I think we've had one vehicle that was required to be towed, which is a very minor incident for us on the network. So broadly, from a safety perspective, it has actually shown significant improvement, which is really important because obviously we don't want to add to congestion in that area with further road crashes because that also blocks that intersection for longer if we do that. So for us, it is it has made a positive improvement for road safety, which is obviously our number one priority as well. And I think back to the comments on length of time. So it actually hasn't had... they're not down, the rail boom gates aren't actually down for a longer period of time. But what we did do was actually extend the warning time. So the lights and the bells go for a little bit longer than they did. And that was purely to provide that further warning for motorists that they were coming down, which for us was to reduce the risk of people getting stuck and get them out of that intersection as well. So we definitely increased the warning time, but the length of time that boom gates go down hasn't increased. They normally go between when a train crosses at either Broadmeadow or Katara, that's what makes the rail gates go down.
0: Yeah, okay. Jessica Pritchard is with you this morning, Acting Executive Director for Transport for New South Wales. So lots of useful information there about the possibility of what effectively would be like a rail bypass, the Lower Hunter Freight Corridor. I want to ask, I've got more questions about that, but let's just focus on what's at Adamstown at the moment as well.
1: Yes.
0: So number one priority, I think everyone can agree, safety. I dare say number two priority is the amount of time you spent in your commute through Newcastle any day of the week. Is there any evidence to say that wait times, well, you're saying they haven't got worse, have they gotten better in any way?
1: No, it hasn't really made a change to that.

0: And that was never really the purpose of putting the traffic signals in either. It is a really congested part of the rail network, and we appreciate that. So we're obviously trying to work with the amount of trains going through that area, both freight and passenger, as well as it being a significant road corridor, which we're aware of as well.
1: Okay,
0: it's a tricky intersection, we know.
1: Yeah, for sure. Okay, and so is there modelling or any numbers on once you take all the freight off that railway, if that's possible with this freight corridor, how much that would improve the commute for people if we're just dealing with passenger trains at that railway crossing?
0: Yeah, I don't have those numbers on me, I'm sorry. I can take that on notice and share some information later. But at this stage, when you remove the freight from the rail corridor, it then frees up capacity for additional passenger service so we can then support as the region grows and demand requires. So if there's no freight going through that part of the rail network, that then gives us the opportunity to put more passenger trains on and increase the frequency. So as things do grow.
1: Okay. Just to come back to my first question, which was how much would it cost to do a level crossing removal? Is there a modelling on that? Do you have a number?
0: No, I don't have a number.
1: Okay. And that hasn't been explored at all?
0: As I said, it's been explored more so in the context of the Lower Hunter Freight Corridor plans that we do then provide an alternate route for freight corridors as well. Okay. But broadly, not specifically commenting on Adamstown, but we are trying to reduce the amount of level crossings within New South Wales because we do know that there's safer alternatives for us.
1: Yeah. Now, obviously, as you've alluded to, Transport for New South Wales can only build the things that the state government has committed funding to. We've got a state budget a week or two away. If they were to say, yep, here's the funding for this corridor, would that expedite the opportunity to improve things here?
0: I think if, again, with any project, if we were to get funding, we would then be able to continue and progress through our longer term planning.
1: Okay. Well, there we go. That's a question for politicians then as to whether they're putting the money in the budget. Jessica Pritchard, thank you for your time today.
0: Thank you very much. Have a great day.
1: Jessica Pritchard, Acting Executive Director, Transport for New South Wales. There you go. I think some shedding of light, really, on the situation, which is that, nope, your commute is not, it doesn't feel any better and it isn't any better. Except that, and this is pretty good news, in fact, really good news, there have been fewer crashes, far fewer crashes in that intersection because of the traffic lights. But certainly, you're not waiting any longer, but you're not waiting any less either. So what do you think? Rely on the freight corridor, ask to get it funded in the state government budget, which is due this month. Or do you go, no. Newcastle's just going to keep getting busier. We've still got passenger trains coming through. Would you like to see a level crossing removal? Where do you think Polly should go on this front? 0487 99 1233. There is so much sport this weekend, including, of course, the Knights hopefully continuing on a bit of a streak. Plus, of course, Matildas are right here in Newcastle taking on Mexico. We'll take it on all next. Josie's on a vacation far away. 1233 ABC Newcastle. It's The Outfield. Your love. Good morning.

0: Outfield, your love, 12:33 ABC Newcastle. Paul Culliver with you this morning. We just heard from Transport for New South Wales on some of the work being done to try to improve wait times on some of our level crossings. Obviously, Adamstown, I think, is probably the worst offender for wait times. And obviously had that traffic light, quote unquote, upgrade. But as we've learned, better in terms of safety. Way fewer crashes, basically a reduction almost, I think, to close to zero, which is wonderful because of the traffic lights now and not just having to chance it on that right-hand turn onto Glebe Road if you're coming from Katara way. Text message just tuned in. This is absolute torture. Was their take on that interview. Another texter, same texter saying that was an episode of Utopia. Okay, this is I should make it clear. Your politicians, your elected MPs and ministers are the ones that have to make the decisions about what we build and how we fund it. It's then up to the bureaucrats to enact that. So they, not to make any excuses, but I think we should be clear about when we interview someone who is employed by the Transport for New South Wales, whether the executive director or someone else, they have to tell you what's what on the ground based on what they're being enabled by responsible ministers. So I think that's part of maybe was the experience of listening to that interview. Wait times are worse since traffic lights were installed because lights are not coordinated with the gates. I waited through three times of gates going down due to lights being red when the gates were up. Yep, that's been my experience too. If traffic from Katara was made to turn right one street before Glebe Road, lights would not be needed. Oh, interesting idea. There you go. Right, Leah Anderson. Who's here? Leah Gilbert. Oh, my God. Hello.
1: I love it when people come with a solution.
0: Yeah.
1: We've just worked it out, I feel like. Good job.
0: I'm so sorry to do this because I was reading all the text. We've got 3 minutes. I need a solution to talking some big sport this weekend.
1: I can do that for you.
0: Mexico's Matilda. Matilda's
1: Mexico.
0: Oh, my God.
1: This is a big series for them. And by the looks of the squad, I can't see any run-on team planned yet, but I believe that given they've got two games very close together, the fans of Newcastle will enjoy seeing some real superstars this weekend. Mary Fowler back after her ACL injury, and obviously Sam Kerr hasn't played here for a while. If you're looking for sport this weekend, given that there's other codes playing away, then this is it. This is a massive match for us to have, and it's great to have the Matildas keep coming back, and this is an important series for them. It's going to be interesting how they come through it. I think they'll get the win, but they're obviously putting themselves in a position where they want to be tested.
0: Yeah, we'll talk more about it throughout the day. Emily Gilnick is going to be doing some of the commentary for Channel 10. You'll hear her in an hour's time. And EVE, Emily Van Egmond, having a chat on Drive and Sport Hunter tomorrow morning. How are the Knights going?
1: Going fantastic. I think they'll have the second half of last week's game in their mind when they go down to Melbourne. They're obviously down there. They will want to play two lots of last week's first half. They won't want to repeat where they let some points in the second half. If they can play like they played in the first half against Parramatta last week, they are a very good chance of beating Melbourne, which I think would be a very significant line in the sand for them this season about what their intentions are for the Knights. Obviously, Sandon Smith out, which is okay because we love Sandon, but you get Fletcher Sharp in. So we are an embarrassment of riches at the moment in that space where we can have players, you know, pivotal players out, and we get someone like Fletcher Sharp in. I'm really excited for this game. I think it's anyone's game to win this one.
0: Let's hope it's ours in Melbourne tonight. And then we should talk Hunter Wildfires.
1: Yes. Over 270 juniors are playing for other regions in the state championships. And then we have hundreds of our own juniors going for Hunter Wildfires to the state championships this weekend and country championships all over the state. So some of them will be on the road driving now. So good luck. Country champs up first. Go get that. And then bring home some great results for Hunter Rugby.
0: You did it.
1: I did it.
0: You're so good, Leah. Have a great weekend.
1: You too.
0: Enjoy. Leah Gilbert, local performance coach, drops by to talk a bit of sport on a Friday. When I let her, gosh, need to make more time for Leah. All right, 12:33 ABC Newcastle. Great to be with you. Lots more text messages coming in about the Adamstown level crossing problem. We'll get to them. Also, some good movies that you might want to check out this weekend, including Sir Ian McKellen in what is truly a very wonderful, wonderful performance on your radio after 7:30.
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3: Good morning, it's James Parris here with your ABC Newcastle local news. Newcastle Highway Patrol is urging Hunter motorists to slow down this long weekend amid a spike in road fatalities. 61 people have died on northern New South Wales roads so far this year, up nearly 40% on the same time last year. Acting Inspector for Hunter Highway Patrol, Brendan Gregory, says drivers can't be complacent and must avoid taking risks.
4: It's been a terrible year already for fatal crashes and serious crashes across the Hunter-Newcastle region. And we want people to make some smart decisions as they're travelling for the King's Birthday long weekend.
3: An Aboriginal charity dedicated to caring for country has lost its bid to join court appeal proceedings stemming from plans to restart a Hunter power station as a biomass generator. Courtney Yandel reports.
5: Last year, the state's Independent Planning Commission refused plans to restart Redbank Power Station near Singleton, with plans to burn biomass, largely from invasive native species, to generate power. The IPC was worried it could incentivise land clearing. Verdant Earth Technologies is appealing. Aboriginal charity The Living Country, which has a memorandum of understanding with Verdant, asked to join proceedings, arguing it would promote the sustainable management of Aboriginal cultural heritage. The Land and Environment Court has rejected its request, saying the charity could make a submission at another time.
3: A hitchhiker has described an alleged near miss with backpacker killer Ivan Milat at Port Stephens in a submission to a New South Wales cold case inquiry. Ben Clifford reports.
6: The person, whose identity is being suppressed, has told the inquiry they came across a man they later learned to be Ivan Milat while hitchhiking at Raymond Terrace in 1988. They said Milat was with a passenger when he pulled up in a white station wagon, telling them to jump in the back. They said a woman witnessed the encounter and offered them a ride instead. The person said the driver had a mustache with oily combed black hair, and after seeing Milat in a photo, they knew it was him. The state parliamentary inquiry is examining missing persons cases, murders and suspected murders dating back to 1965.
3: Community consultation is underway for a proposed 400 megawatt battery at Aberdeen. The Upper Hunter Battery Energy Storage System would sit on a 12-hectare site and store enough power to supply 480,000 homes. Proponent North Harbour Clean Energy is currently preparing for an environmental impact statement for assessment by the New South Wales Planning Department. CEO Tony Schultz says the community will have a chance to contribute to the plans.
7: It's important that, you know, people see us regularly, they have the opportunity to ask questions, understand the project in detail, and part of the purpose of hosting our community drop-in session next Tuesday, the Aberdeen Bowling Club, is to sort of demystify that suite of documents.
3: At a time when homelessness is worsening in the Hunter and Central Coast, a Gosford-based charity has expanded into Wyong to meet a growing demand for its services. SafeLink Alliance now provides meals and essentials in Wyong on a Wednesday night, as well as Gosford on a Monday night. Founder Saya Latu says their first night in Wyong was busy.
8: We knew that going into Wyong, it was going to be busy. To be at 62 on the first night, we had beautiful people that travelled from the entrance. We had beautiful people that came locally. But I know there were more people in Wyong that haven't seen our service yet that will hear about us.
3: Knights NRLW star Yasmin Meeks is backing Kira Dibb to make a big impact after her return to the club. Dibb, who won a premiership with the Knights in 2022, is back with Newcastle after a three-year stint with the North Queensland Cowboys. Meeks says she expects big things from the 5'8" after several high-profile departures from the Knights.
9: She's amazing. I feel like Kira always steps up and she will be thriving with this opportunity that she gets. She's from the coast, so Newcastle is home to her, and I feel really excited to see what she's going to do this season.
3: Meanwhile, Newcastle Knights coach Justin Holbrook says the team won't be underestimating their opponents, taking on the Storm in Melbourne tonight. The Knights are fifth on the competition ladder, having won their first four games, while the Storm are in 13th place after a slow start to the season. Coach Justin Holbrook says he's expecting a challenge.
10: We know it's a big assignment. You know, they've, unusually, I guess, lower than what they're expected to sit on the table, but they've got the world-class players in their side, and so we know how big a challenge it is. But, yeah, we're definitely confident we're playing well, and I want to keep it that way.
3: Looking at the weather, partly cloudy, slight chance of a shower becoming less likely this afternoon. Damaging winds are possible about the Upper Hunter. You can listen anywhere, anytime through the ABC Listen app. Just hit download and select your region. 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
12: Traffic.
13: Good morning, Harry Lance from the Transport Management Centre. A pretty gentle Friday morning so far. Not seeing any major delays building across the region. No problems on the M1 heading south to the Central Coast and Sydney. Likewise across the Hexham Bridge in both directions. Tomago Road looking pretty good towards the airport there. Industrial Drive all clear towards Wickham and Turton Road heading down to Broadmeadow. A good flow of traffic along Hunter and Scott Street towards Newcastle East. And on the Pacific Highway, heading through Newcastle right down to Bennetts Green and Belmont. A reminder, double demerits are in force for the long weekend right up until Monday night. Having a look at the trains quickly, delays on the Central Coast and Newcastle line due to urgent level crossing repairs at Cowan. 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
2: Breakfast with Paul Culliver.
14: In the previous 9 years, we had 29 incidents, but since we've installed the traffic lights, I think we've had one vehicle was required to be towed, which is a very minor incident for us on the network.
0: Is there any evidence to say that wait times have gotten better in any way?
14: No, it hasn't really made a change to that, and that was never really the purpose of putting the traffic signals in either.
0: A freight corridor to redirect your coal trains away from the Adamstown level crossing, or just get rid of the Adamstown level crossing entirely, a level crossing removal. Build a bridge or build a tunnel, one or the other, maybe a combination of both. Mark in Charlestown says, has the government considered tunnelling under the railway line, or has it been done effectively in the last few years, as it has been done effectively in the last few years in the regional town of Sunbury in Victoria, Mark in Charlestown? Well, in fact, I don't know what the total number is. It could actually be in the plus 100 level crossing removals in Melbourne. As a former Melburnian, coming back to my hometown train station and train stations to discover that they're now underground or up on a platform in the sky, kind of amazing the way that it's transformed traffic flow in Melbourne. Obviously, at great cost. Big capital expenditure, but even places where the train line used to run, of course, you know, it's all of the amenity, visual amenity of a train line. Instead, it's up on a concrete or whatever it's made of bridge, and then under it, green space, walkways made because of the bridge that they made. They turned it into public space underneath it, and that's now found all through Melbourne as a result of the level crossing removals. But is it a nice to have or is it a must have? Because it's all about the dollars that your state government spends on your city. Ian on the Hill says it's a no-brainer that we remove the Adamstown Railway gates and replace them with either an underpass or an overpass, whichever is best. While we're at it, we need a replacement electric ferry service to Stockton as well, says Ian. 0487 99 1233. The Adamstown gates, apparently, according to Transport for New South Wales, you're not waiting any more, but you're not waiting any less as a result of those traffic lights that went in almost a year ago.
15: You're going to need a bigger boat.
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22: 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James Bond.
0: Nick Milligan is here, entertainment journalist and movie critic and Newcastle local. Hello to you, Nick.
23: Good morning, Paul.
0: Now, I'm going to start with this before we even get into the movies of the week, because our 5:30 quiz this morning was a film Friday. What we do is we play a clip of a film, we get people to guess it.
23: Right.
0: On this day in 1998, The Truman Show came out. So The Truman Show was our movie that we were getting people to guess. And Martin and Weston correctly identified The Truman Show, directed by Peter Weir. And I was positing on air 2 hours ago that Peter Weir may be our greatest Australian director. Now, you might have something to say about that.
1: Well, I completely agree. He's, I think, the greatest Australian director of all time. Look, lots of fans of George Miller out there, of course, but I mean, look at Peter Weir's filmography. You know, he made films like Gallipoli and Picnic at Hanging Rock when he was still here in Australia, and then went to America and made some amazing films like Dead Poets Society, The Truman Show, Witness, The Year of Living Dangerously, and The Mosquito Coast. Very interesting filmmaker. And I'm actually seeing him in conversation this Wednesday night for the Sydney Film Festival. He's in his 80s. He's still kicking, and I can't wait for that.
0: That's very cool, yes. Enjoy for all our cinephiles heading off to the Sydney Film Festival over the next few weekends, and then excited to find out. Hopefully, the Travelling Film Festival will return to Newcastle. Did huge numbers last year, so I dare say we'll have a return of some really fantastic movies very soon. Let's get into the ones that are in our cinemas. The Christophers is here.
4: You said this was a restoration job. It's a forgery job.
12: We know why you hate him.
23: Think of this as a way to get revenge.
24: This isn't about the unfinished Christophers, is it? These don't even speak of them.
12: Everybody knows what one original Julian Sklar from that period is worth.
24: I lied. You are to speak of them once when you tell me they are no more.
0: Wonderful. What are we getting here, Nick?
1: This is a new film from Steven Soderbergh. He's made a very British film here with his now sort of frequent collaborator, Ed Solomon, who wrote the screenplay, who has had an interesting career writing films like Men in Black and was sort of originally known for co-creating the Bill and Ted movie franchise. This is a world away from that. It's a really smart screenplay, in fact. And you heard there the voice of the great Sir Ian McKellen, who plays a director who has sort of become a bit of a parody of himself. He's become a bit of a parody of himself called Julian Sklar. He's this legendary painter who's become a bit of a hermit, and his two children, who have been just taken out of his will, played by James Corden and Jessica Garning, who people remember from quite memorably from Baby Reindeer, are trying to get their hands on some of his unreleased paintings, which are worth squillions. This series called The Christophers that was based on a lover of Julian's. And I guess the attempt to paint these images led to him sort of taking a step back and not making any new art. They engage a very gifted forger called Laurie Butler, played by Michaela Cole, who takes on a role as his assistant to sort of secretly try to finish the Christophers without him knowing. They're stashed away in this big townhouse that he has. And that's the sort of setup of what is kind of a mostly a two-hander kind of chamber drama between the Michaela Cole character and the Ian McKellen character. And it's interesting that this film has come out just after Mother Mary, which featured Michaela Cole and Anne Hathaway, which itself was also largely two people talking in a room and mostly dialogue-driven. But this is a very interesting film from Steven Soderbergh.
0: Yeah, I really enjoyed this film, Nick. So Ian McKellen, it's no surprise to anyone, is fantastic in this film, but he is like someone of his stature or his longevity, and we sometimes see this with actors, they kind of start to take some like easier parts. They might start phoning it in. So Ian McKellen is on fire in this film. He is so good.
1: I completely agree. He's amazing. He's just incredible to watch. I mean, it's a brilliant character because, of course, he's this really gruff old man. And then, but, of course, there's something going on beneath the surface. He's got a lot of pent-up trauma and emotion. And the dynamic between him and Michaela Cole works really well on screen because her character doesn't really say anything unless she has something to say. She's not quite monosyllabic, but she's a person of few words. And as a result, almost in this sort of therapist, patient kind of sort of setup, he keeps filling this dead air and talking and talking and talking between them. And of course, all these repressed feelings start to bubble to the surface. And the film takes some interesting turns too. It doesn't quite go the way you expect it to. And it has some interesting things to say about art versus commerce and muse versus creator and I guess master versus apprentice a little bit as well.
0: Yeah, and that's what I really liked about it. The fact that you set up the premise of the movie just there and you go in thinking, oh, the whole movie is going to be just this cat and mouse situation where one set power dynamic plays out. But it's almost like a heist movie in the sense of like who's in control and exactly what is going on and who knows what at any point in the movie keeps changing, even though it is still essentially just two people in a room talking, and it's really fantastically done. So I think a lot of people will get a lot out of The Christophers in cinemas now. Something that I dare say has a whole lot more brand recognition, Masters of the Universe has a new film.
25: The universe shall quake in my shadow.
5: This is my home. I'm gonna fight for it. But I can't do it without you.
6: Somebody wants to brawl.
7: I need every man, woman, or whatever that is.
0: All right. This is what I'm guessing is IP for IP's sake. What is this, Nick?
1: Yeah, so this is made by Mattel, and of course, He-Man and those characters mean a lot to a certain generation, my generation, I guess. And this is the second big screen adaptation. There was a film made of Masters of the Universe back in 1987 with Dolph Lundgren, which some people might remember, a masked Frank Langella as Skeletor, and a young Courtney Cox as the female lead. And in fact, Dolph Lundgren has a very interesting cameo in this movie. So the film certainly acknowledges that this is the second sort of big screen adaptation. Nicholas Galitzine, the British actor, he plays Adam slash He-Man, of course, when he transforms into the very muscular He-Man. And he's actually really good casting in this. Camila Mendes plays Teela. Idris Elba plays Duncan. Jared Leto is the villain. And I guess if people don't know the setup, I mean, it's set in this world called Eternia. And in the cartoon series upon which it was based, it was often He-Man protecting his kingdom with all of his sort of soldiers and fellow characters from Skeletor, who's trying to take over Castle Grayskull, etc. This film takes an interesting setup where Skeletor attacks and actually takes over the kingdom at the start of the movie. That's the setup. And in a kind of a Kal-El Superman kind of setup, Adam is sent to Earth to live on Earth, and he actually sort of grows up on Earth, knowing that he's from Eternia, which creates this sort of interesting fish out of water kind of dynamic. Before, of course, he finally returns to Eternia with the sword of power to try to take it back from the Jared Leto Skeletor, who does a kind of a Tim Curry kind of voice. It's very unusual. I actually didn't realize it was Leto until I looked it up during the movie. So they've taken this very familiar setup. It's a bit like Hook as well. If you remember the Steven Spielberg film where the Peter Pan character played by Robin Williams has sort of grown up on Earth and returns to Never Never Ever Land. It's sort of got that kind of setup. What I found interesting about this is that it's really aimed at children. It's way too long, but it's in tone very cutesy, very hokey, very corny. I found it a bit boring and very bland. It's surely aimed at people who nostalgically remember the cartoon series. But really, it's very much a kid's movie and very much without edge or any edge to it whatsoever. I found that very curious.
0: Okay, right. I mean, as you say, literally made by Mattel because it was a cartoon, right? The phrase that they like to use, toyetic.
1: Yes.
0: They literally created characters to sell toys. We've had various iterations of the TV show now as well. This movie, I mean, who should go see this, Nick, if anyone?
1: Well, I guess that people my age with children are going to take their kids to it and hopefully they will discover He-Man and all these characters. I think kids are going to find it a little bit boring. I mean, just based on the length alone, it's certainly a big CGI spectacle. I mean, everything looks like it was shot on a green screen. There's CGI everywhere. It's very goofy. It's a little bit like got that kind of Power Rangers tone to it. Yeah, so there's a lot of crazy monster outfits and things, but a kind of a hokey sense of humor that, I mean, yes, I was just like waiting for some of the jokes to land. And I think in the hands of a wittier writer, I mean, there are four screenwriters for this film, four. And they've come up with something that's basically kind of Superman, kind of Hook, aimed at children, not really in any profound way aimed at the audience. I mean, they could have made this an R-rated comedy, knowing that, and kind of in the way that Deadpool is, right? And those films have been very successful, knowing that the audience is about 40 and will go and have a rollicking time with this. They could have done that, but they played it very safe.
0: Yeah. Okay. Master of the Universe in cinemas now are not particularly strong recommendation at all, but the Christophers is a big one from us, and I'm so excited to talk about Steven Spielberg's new sci-fi movie next week.
1: Yes.
0: I am so keen to have that conversation with you, Nick, and of course to see the movie. So I'll see you then.
1: Pleasure. Thank you.
0: Nick Milligan, entertainment journalist and movie critic. Next, if you take medical cannabis, should you be allowed to drive? You're going to find out about changes the government wants to make about when you get tested next. 12:33, ABC Newcastle. Supertramp, Breakfast in America. Good morning.

0: Breakfast in America's Supertramp.
1: Hi, I'm Melissa Clark. On AM After 8, the government's battle to convince the Greens to back its tax reforms through the Senate. And skin specialists fear potential cancer risks linked to unregulated peptides.
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0: Well, you should never drink drive, you should never drug drive. Being impaired on the road not only is a danger to you, but everyone else around you. But what if you take medical cannabis, you're not impaired, and you get pulled over? What might happen next? Well, there has been this problem with legislation that some people have identified, saying, well, hang on a minute, there's an opportunity here to be more sensible about it. Andrew Johns, of course, former Newcastle Knight, absolute legend of rugby league, has even been outspoken about this, saying this needs to change. Let's hear a little bit of what he's had to say.
4: My journey with medicinal cannabis started about 7 years ago. I developed seizures around my mid-40s. I spoke to my professor in Newcastle, Professor Chris Levi, and he said, yeah, go ahead. Now, I still take traditional medication. Whether it helps with the seizures, I don't know, because, once again, I'm taking traditional medication. But what I did find was the anti-inflammatory qualities. I lived on anti-inflammatories for 20, 25 years and had all sorts of repercussions with ulcers and this sort of thing. I very rarely take anti-inflammatories now. I found that it relaxes me, which is a medical marvel.
0: Just some of Andrew Johns talking about the benefits of medical cannabis for him, but here's the rub. What happens if you get pulled over by the police? Well, Jenny Aitchison, of course, Minister and local Maitland MP, was talking to Jenny Marchant on Drive yesterday, explaining the changes they want to make.
5: What we're saying is we want people not to drive if they're being impaired by drugs, but we don't want to stop people who need these medications, just like any other prescription, so that they can function with their daily lives, to be picked up at the roadside because it's been detected in their blood.
0: Now, for one member of the New South Wales Parliament, this might be a little bit of deja vu because, of course, it's not the first time that legislative change has been attempted in the state. Kate Fairman is Greens MP, the drug harm reduction spokesperson for the Greens. Kate Fairman, good morning.
6: Good morning, Paul.
0: What's your reaction to this change the government wants to make?
6: Oh, well, look, it's long overdue. Let's be clear. It's long overdue. We attempted to do this in the last parliament. I had a bill which is slightly different to what the government is proposing to introduce it. This was to introduce a defence, basically. If you had a script for medicinal cannabis and you were caught at a roadside drug test with a little bit of THC in your system, but you weren't impaired, that went to an inquiry. Ultimately, it was debated in the last parliament in 2020. Too, and it was resoundingly defeated. But, you know, you've got to give things a go if they're the right thing to do. And it's also, I've also introduced a bill in this parliament, as has a couple of other people. So the momentum is there. And finally, after the drug summit, after a lot of, you know, thousands of people, I think, have written to the government requesting this change, they're acting. But I think that what the government is proposing certainly isn't perfect either.
0: Sure. Well, let's get to that well. But just to make this sort of opportunity or problem clear, how widespread or how much of a problem had you clocked that this is across New South Wales? I suppose there's either people that are getting caught and being told they've done the wrong thing, or indeed just deciding not to drive.
6: Yeah, look, medicinal cannabis was legalised back in 2017 across the country, but our roadside drug testing laws didn't keep up with the fact that cannabis was medically prescribed and legal for a lot of people. As we just heard, it is effective in treating a lot of conditions. In fact, I had a dislocated and fractured shoulder a few years ago. The doctor, incredibly painful, as you can imagine, I was put on some very heavy opioids, endone, and it was, I hate the stuff and hardly used it because of how zonked I felt. Mm. I actually got on medicinal cannabis. It helped more with the pain and actually made me feel more present. So, you know, who would have thought for a pain like a dislocated shoulder? It really is quite extraordinary, obviously prescribed by your doctor. Yes, that's one thing. So But the issue is that THC stays in your system for longer than the effects. So if you're caught by, you know, roadside drug test, you're tested for drugs, not just alcohol, trace of THC, no matter how little, you may have had a little bit of tincture the night before to sleep, you will be caught, you will lose your license. So this is, the government's been grappling with how to deal with the issue that, I think, you know, cannabis is still illegal. I have views about that. I don't think it should be. Cannabis is illegal, but it's being prescribed medicinally, which is legal, and they're grappling with then how to deal with that at roadside drug tests.
0: You said that there might be some ways to improve this legislation. What are you thinking?
6: Yeah, so at the moment, to be eligible for it in the first place, drivers have to enrol as a registered medicinal cannabis user with Transport for New South Wales. They've got to provide proof of valid prescription, complete an online education program about cannabis and driving safety. I don't think that, and then actually your driver's license will be marked as a medicinal cannabis user, your electronic version. I think that's crazy. I think that's crazy because of police in New South Wales. They can scan registration plates. They can then see who the driver is. They will be able to see if that driver is a medicinal cannabis user. I worry about the targeting of medicinal cannabis users yet again, because that still carries a stigma. So I think it should be in some other form of an app, whether it's Service New South Wales, you know, you've got a card, a different card that is disconnected from the police system. Also, if you return a positive roadside drug test, even if you're a registered medicinal cannabis user now, and you are less than this 50 nanograms per milliliter is what the government has said. Even if you have a few nanograms, you will still have to leave your car where it is.

and not drive for 24 hours. You don't have to do that if, for example, you've been taking opioids or benzos or antidepressants, all of which you have to be careful with taking them, whether you can drive and when you should drive. You have to take them as prescribed by your GP, and you have to, you know, be conscious of what they say about driving. Similar, exactly the same in relation to medicinal cannabis, but you're not tested for those other drugs.

0: Labor and Chris Minns to talk to the Greens. I'll be going to them to see how we can improve it. To really, Paul, this is important to end what has been a discrimination, frankly, against thousands of people who are taking a legally prescribed medication.
1: Kate Fairman, appreciate your time today. Thank you.
0: Thanks so much, Paul.
1: Kate Fairman, Greens MP on 1233 ABC Newcastle. After 8:30, just what might you expect for Matildas v Mexico tomorrow night? It's news time.
2: Good morning, it's James Parris here with your ABC Newcastle local news. The Coalition will introduce laws to federal parliament it says will reinstate human decision-making into the aged care assessment process. An algorithm-assisted integrated assessment tool is currently used to help determine the level of funding an individual should receive for at-home funding support. The government is defending the technology amid hundreds of complaints. Shadow Health Minister Anne Rushton says the opposition's bill would ensure any computerised tool would support, rather than replace, qualified assessors. Former Labor Treasurer Wayne Swan says the government's sweeping changes to the tax system are already having a positive impact on the property market. The reforms to negative gearing and the capital gains tax discount have passed the lower house, but still need Senate sign-off. Mr. Swan has told Channel 9 that changes are sensible and measured.
3: It's having an impact in the market before it goes through. That's a good thing because we need this fundamental structural change. People talk about long-term reform. This is long-term reform. It's happening and it takes a while to work.
2: A former New South Wales police sergeant is expected to be sentenced today over a collision that killed a 16-year-old Indigenous teenager. Benedict Bryant was found guilty of dangerous driving, occasioning death in November last year. Jai Kalani Wright died after the motorbike he was riding collided with Bryant's unmarked police car at an intersection in Inner Sydney in 2022. The judge found Bryant used his car to establish a roadblock as a form of obstruction without authorisation. Bryant's conviction marks the first time a police officer has been found guilty of a crime relating to an Aboriginal death in custody. The National Commissioner for Aboriginal and Torres Strait Islander Young People says she's concerned the child placement principle for out-of-home care is misunderstood. Senate estimates reveal that out of the 34,000 children in out-of-home care, more than 15,000 are First Nations. The child placement principle mandates that child protection systems prioritise connection to family, culture and country. But Commissioner Sue-Ann Hunter says there's misconceptions about how it works in practice.
4: Children need to be connected to family to understand who they are. Sometimes you can't reunify a child, but are they still connected to their family at points? If a child's unsafe and a child needs to be removed, that needs to be done. But how do we keep them connected to who they are?
2: Hunter police have drug drivers in their sights as they ramp up enforcement this long weekend. A double demerit period is now in place until 11:59 Monday evening. The last long weekend operation in April saw 222 drivers return positive drug tests in northern New South Wales, the second most common offence behind speeding. Acting Inspector for Hunter Highway Patrol Brendan Gregory says drug driving is a growing problem in the Hunter roads and drivers are on notice.
5: Unfortunately, we are seeing a lot of drug tests go positive, and that is a concerning amount of both involved in crashes but just random stops. Taking illegal drugs is already illegal. When you get behind the wheel of a car, you're making it so much worse.
2: A First Nations charity has told a court burning invasive weeds in a Hunter power station, creating energy, would promote the sustainable management of Aboriginal cultural heritage. Verdant Earth Technologies wants to burn biofuel in the restarted Redbank power station that shut in 2014. The Independent Planning Commission rejected the plan, which prompted the company's appeal. The Land and Environment Court has this week dismissed an application by Aboriginal charity The Living Country, which has a memorandum of understanding with Verdant to join proceedings. The court said it was not in the public interest. In the NRL, Knights coach Justin Holbrook says a win over the Storm in Melbourne tonight would be good for the team's credibility. Newcastle heads into the clash having won their past four matches. Holbrook says although Melbourne is well below them on the competition ladder, it is still a big assignment.
6: It's a good test. It's not everything, you know, half through the year, but it's a game that we want to go down and win. And I'm sure if we do that, we'll get, you know, some good credibility out of going down there and winning. So that's what we want to do.
2: Looking at the weather now, partly cloudy. There is the slight chance of a shower, becoming less likely this afternoon. Debbie

0: Yes, yeah, a lot of them are really good. There's about four or five players that I've actually played with in my Rayados Monterrey team.
1: Yeah.
0: So they've touched down the show. They're taking photos of koalas as we speak. And then there's a couple of players. So we had Charlene Corral, the number nine for Mexico. She plays for Pachuca in the league. She's been like the consistent dominant top goal scorer of the Mexican league pretty much since it started. So she's a dominant force. The centre-back, Rebecca Bernal, she used to be our captain at Rayados. She leads the team there, and we've got just some superstars just all over the pitch. They're a very different team to us, but I think Mexico is not really one to be underestimated. And I think Australia know that. Like, look, you see how well the Matildas played against Japan. So I don't think they're going to take any team lightly. It's World Cup preparations, right? So I think they'll go full steam ahead trying to break down this Mexican team.
1: Yeah, right. Well, given your up close knowledge and experience, I mean, obviously the coach of the Matildas, Joe Montemuro, are you passing him notes? Are you giving him some intel?
0: No. Hopefully I run into him and I will give him a lot of intel. But he's actually more familiar with the Mexican players than people realize. Last year when I was talking about the Mexican league, he's actually heavily convinced me to go there. He's really strong, feels really strongly about the league, and he said it'd be great for me to play there. And so he's really familiar with the Mexican style of play, a lot of the players, and also a lot of the coaching styles there. So I'd say he wouldn't need any of my advice, but if he asked for it, I'll give him all the tips and tricks that I know. But he'd be all over it. He's a very intelligent man.
1: Explain that for us, Emily, the different style of play. What might you see if you see a Mexican match versus, say, an A-League match?
0: Yeah, I think they're just overall more technical. They've just grown up around that sort of football culture. The football culture in Mexico is huge. And they like to keep possession a lot, and then they like to take their punches. So depending on the style that they're playing and the team that they're playing, obviously Australia, we're quite an advanced team. So I'd say they're probably looking more of a counter-attacking opportunity. But I actually don't think they'll sit in a block. I think they'll take the game more to us, depending on how they're going with their jet lag. They might be more conservative this game. That could be my opinion. And then be a bit stronger in the next game, just finding their feet here in Australia. But yeah, they're a very possession-based team, very technical, very skillful, very smart players. So they'll be looking to break in between lines. And they do play exciting football. Like, I like that they don't just keep the ball. They actually try and attack. So
1: Emily Gielnick is with you this morning. Has played for the Matildas so many times. He's going to be in the commentary box in Newcastle at Hunter Stadium for the Channel 10 Paramount broadcast. Great getting your experience this morning, Emily. Let's talk about the Matildas. How are they going into this June series? What do we expect from them?
0: Yeah, I think we can definitely expect probably to see some of their best football. Like, all of the girls are currently in season or maybe just finishing up in season. So everyone's kind of in full flight. The team's been together for a really long time now. So I expect them to be very, very dominant in these two games. I think we can probably expect to see a lot of exciting football. Like, everyone's fit and firing. Touch wood, we don't have any serious injuries right now. The girls are feeling good in camp. Obviously, I'm still close with a lot of girls, so I know the vibes are good. And the energy's high. So, and everyone loves coming home to play on home soil. So I think the fans can really expect some exciting football.
1: The sound that is going to be erupting from Hunter Stadium when Emily Van Egmond takes the field is just going to be like, people are probably going to lose their hearing from the cheers that'll go up. So excited to see her back playing a game in our hometown. I think the last time, maybe it was the Matildas, maybe it was that short stint with the Newcastle Jets women's team. But nonetheless, what are we expecting from EVE, Emily?
0: I mean, she's our highest cap Matilda, first of all, so she's made history. And she gets to make history playing in Newcastle as our highest cap Matilda, like where she was born, where the fans know her, where she's extremely happy and where she's really loved. So I think she's, you know, she's one of those people that she actually can invite pressure really well. So I don't think she'll think too deeply into it. And hopefully she has one of her best games, because I'd really want that for her.
1: Yeah. What's your game plan going into the commentary box? What are you sort of going to be thinking about? What are you going to be closely watching to provide those great comments on the broadcast?
0: Yeah, no, I think, you know, as an expert now from the other side, it's going to be interesting because I know the Mexican players. I think that's where I can shed a lot of light and insight, players to watch, things to look out for, their kind of tactical areas. And, you know, I obviously know the Matildas extremely well. And, you know, I've got Ellie Carpenter, my best mate. She's about to have her 100th appearance as well. So Super exciting. I'll be able to shed a lot of light on where those players are playing, goals that they're scoring, how they like to score.

0: just things to look out for and players to watch. So I've got good value of information from both ends of the stick, which is normally very rare, but because I'm playing in Mexico, I feel like I have a real advantage for the people sitting at home and watching on TV and everyone listening in. So hopefully it's going to be an exciting match.
1: I dare say so. Emily, thank you so much for joining us. Enjoy your time in Newcastle. So excited that you're coming to be a part of it.
0: Yeah, I can't wait. Thanks.
1: Emily Gilnick, Matilda's player, but of course in the commentary box for Paramount Channel 10 on Saturday night. That's tomorrow, live from Hunter Stadium, Newcastle. How good's that? Matilda's v Mexico. Are you heading along? We'd love to get a review on Monday or Tuesday morning, 0487 99 1233. I will be on your radio from 6:15 on ABC Newcastle Monday morning and from 6:30 on ABC Upper Hunter, keeping the entirety of regional New South Wales company for your King's birthday on Monday morning. ABC Newcastle Skyhooks, living in the 70s. Good morning.

0: Skyhooks living in the 70s, 1233 ABC Newcastle. Next, well, if the Tillies isn't your speed tomorrow night, well, there's a fantastic movie screening at Tower Cinemas. You'll find out about it next.
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3: Could you even begin to put yourself in the shoes of someone fleeing their home country in pursuit of a better life and then, unexpectedly, being the force for change for so many other people having a better life as a result? That is the outline of We Are Not Powerless, screening at Tao Cinemas tomorrow night.
4: 10 years ago, like millions of others, my family fled Afghanistan. We were refugees, stuck in limbo in Indonesia. We were worried about our children's education, as organized activities were forbidden. But this was too important, so we dared to break the rules.
3: Just a little bit of the trailer for We Are Not Powerless. One of the directors, Jolyon Hoff, is here in Newcastle to bring you the movie tomorrow night at Tao Cinemas. Jolyon, good morning to you.
5: Hey, Paul, how are you? Thank you so much for having us.
3: Great to talk to you. How did Muzaffar break the rules?
5: Well, they were living in Indonesia about 10 or 12 years ago, and the rule from the United Nations for High Commissioner for Refugees was that refugees cannot be involved in any organised activities while they're in Indonesia. And Muzaffar and a group of them spent a long time trying to engage the UNHCR and say, we can do things to help you. We have translators. We have people in the community. We can help you do your work. We can help our community and help you do your work. But when they didn't respond to him after many months and the people around him got very disheartened. My wife and I, who were living in Indonesia, in Jakarta at the time, said, why don't you do something yourself? And, you know, they came back and they said, well, we have lots of children here. They're going to be stuck here for many years. And to lose education for a young child for 1, 2, 5, 10 years, this is a thing that is very hard to recover this time. So they started a school, and that was how they broke the rules. They said, well, we're going to start a school. We think this is the right thing we can do. This is how we can bring our community together. And education is a human right. Who can stop us getting education? So that was the initial spark of changing the rules now nearly 12 years ago, and it's grown into a movement, a refugee-led education movement over there.
3: Yeah, and just to illustrate that and to make the point of why this movie exists and why it's telling the story, how successful was that school and this movement?
5: Well, it was incredible. You know, that first $200, my wife and I, he said, can you do it monthly? And we said, okay. And we knew we could ring around if it got too much, but it's a funny story, actually. I was surfing in Bali and Muzaffar rang me up. He said, oh, we found a place. Are you still good? I said, yes. And so I was packing my boards at Denpasar Airport to come back to Jakarta. And he said, oh, we've got 50 students. And I was like, what? That's incredible, you know? And then a couple of days later, I went up to the place that they'd rented, this very small two-room place in outside of Jakarta, and they said, oh, we've got 40 students on the waiting list. And I was, you know, I was incredible. This is an incredible group of people. And since then I've been involved and I've followed and supported, and a whole community of Australians has come around and they've supported this community. The schools have grown. There's now across Indonesia 9 or possibly 10 schools, maybe 2,000 refugees getting education.
3: Huge. Jolyon Hoff is with you this morning, one of the directors for We Are Not Powerless, screening tomorrow night at the Tao Cinemas in Newcastle. Jolyon, how did you go from being a patron and supporter to also one of the filmmakers bringing this to big screens around the world?
5: Well, it actually happened kind of the other way around. Muzaffar was a photographer and I was a filmmaker. So we kind of connected around our kind of joint interests, this idea that sharing stories and telling stories and sharing stories is a way to overcome mistrust, misinformation or lack of understanding and connection. So we used kind of his photography and my filmmaking, and we became friends through that first. And then I've continued to film that community and support that community over 10 years. You know, Paul, so

0: many times I'm like, oh, need to go and do something else. But they're just so remarkable. They're just such a remarkable. This is such a remarkable feat. It's kind of hard to describe that when you're a refugee, when you have nothing yourself, like nothing yourself, and you're kind of desperately ringing anyone you know anywhere that might be able to send you some survival money, that you would then volunteer. We had someone who's coming tomorrow night, Khalil. For 6 years, he volunteered in that community to run that school, the main school that was there. It's tirelessly, selflessly, for nothing. It's so incredible and so touching, the energy and the work that they put in to kind of help their community. So that was incredible. But then on the outside, and the thing that I'm so pleased to be able to now track in the film, the success of that community. So when, if they do get resettled, which is very slow, when they arrive in new countries, in Australia, in Canada, in New Zealand or America, I mean, they just fly. They're so ready to go. Their English is perfect. They have no cultural misunderstanding because we have Australians going and visiting those schools all the time. University students go and do exchange. And it's, you know, they just land just ready to go and not beaten and broken by this horrible experience in camps or locked up. They've had a chance to do something. And, you know, all the teachers, there's about 100, well, the schools that we support, there's about 113 teachers there. And they're all refugees and they're all volunteering to support their community.
1: Jolyon, being able to show this in Newcastle tomorrow night in a Q&A so people can learn more, even beyond the document that is this film, what are you hoping, or sort of as you have been taking this show, this movie around Australia, what have you learnt that audiences are really getting out of the experience?
0: Well, it's very uplifting and encouraging, and I think people take a lot of energy away from it. It's a very kind of inspirational story. And I'm also... You know, I'm so happy to be coming back to Newcastle. I went to university in Newcastle.
1: Aha, there you go. Very good.
0: I had beautiful 4 or 5 years in university in Newcastle, and I lived up the East End and surfed at Flat Rock and the Gary Hole. And you know, I remember going to the Tower Cinema, which I think has been closed for a long time.
1: Yeah.
0: So I'm really happy to be coming back to that. But, look, I really believe in this day and age, you know, those, I call them digital oligarchs, they're trying to separate us everywhere. Everybody's separated. And if you looked in that phone, you'd think everything was terrible and everybody sits way out here and way out there. But I really believe in the power of storytelling and bringing people together in a room together. I think that's the most important thing that we can do. And, you know, you're not going to understand everything and you're not going to be able to get anything from internet research. You're not going to be able to get everything from that. But coming together in the room, you will feel, you will recognize, you will see those people, and you'll experience it with other people. So they're beautiful experiences, and I know that people are going away from these screenings feeling invigorated, encouraged, you know, with the idea that we can do something in the world. That, you know, actually, I think the message for the refugees, for us, is that we're not powerless either, that we can do things wherever we are.
1: Jolyon, enjoy your visit back to Newcastle. So glad that you're bringing your film here. Hope you have a good time. Good luck with it.
0: Great. See you guys. 6 o'clock at Tower Cinema. Thanks so much.
1: Good stuff.
0: Mate.
1: Jolyon Hoff, one of the directors of We Are Not Powerless. 6 o'clock, Tower Cinemas, as he said. Good stuff. 12:33, ABC Newcastle. Scott Bevan on your radio after 9 o'clock. Hello.
2: Mr. Culliver, good morning.
1: What's up?
2: Men's and women's health
1: good.
2: Is what we're talking about this morning. Women's health. Curtis Sevier, an extraordinary person from Tyshill called Sandra Sturges, who is one of those formidable dragon boaters you see on Throsby Creek.
1: Oh, yeah.
2: But she's also contended with, not once, not twice, but three times, breast cancer. Mm. And she features in a new doco that's on next week here called Full of Hope, Conquering Breast Cancer. Good title, isn't it? Full of Hope, that one.
1: I like that. Lots of docos going around. All
2: indeed.
1: Right.
2: And Dan Repicoli, because it is Men's Health Month, will be speaking with him as well about men's health.
1: I saw one online commentator sort of saying, oh, I really like how Dan Repicoli's morphed into this unofficial ambassador for men's health. And then I think a lot of people were in the comments being like, no, he's officially the special envoy for mental health.
2: Is.
1: It's not an unofficial title. He didn't just wake up one day. He woke up one day and the Prime Minister said, oi.
2: Yeah, you're it. And you're Antarctic explorer Tim Jarvis joins us as well because this is World Environment Day.
1: It sure is. Well, happy environment to you, Scott.
2: Thank you, Paul, and to you.
1: Scott Bevan will keep you company after 9 o'clock. Big thanks to my producers this week, Rachel Cronin, Larice Dixon. I'll be back on your radio from 6:15 tomorrow, Monday morning, for the King's birthday.
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0: Wales Parliament, Digby Worth-Miller reports.
1: Offenders convicted of crimes including murder, domestic violence and fatal road offences will no longer be able to seek a lighter sentence on the basis of their so-called good character. The Minns government says the reforms end a practice that has long re-traumatised victims and their families during court proceedings. Attorney General Michael Daly says the changes put the focus where it belongs, on the harm caused by the offence, not an offender's reputation.
0: Federal Labor's Special Envoy for Remote Communities says the lack of services in remote Aboriginal communities in the Northern Territory is putting families at risk. Aline Rouzos reports.
2: The ABC can reveal the mother of Kumanjay Little Baby, who went missing from an Aboriginal town camp in Alice Springs before her body was found in April, was forced to leave her remote community of Yuendumu to access specialist support for the child who had special needs. The federal member for the bush seat of Lingiari, Marion Scrimjaw, says the mother was in insecure housing in the town.
3: Let's stop these little ones falling over a cliff and their families.
2: Ms Scrimjaw has written to the Prime Minister requesting an audit into how Commonwealth funding is spent by the NT government and other non-government organisations.
0: Residents in the town of Torrington in northern New South Wales will meet today to discuss security following a suspected home invasion at a nearby rural property. 75-year-old Keith Blessing and 72-year-old Diane Blessing were home early on Thursday morning when a man allegedly entered their house and stabbed both with a knife. The alleged intruder was then reportedly shot by a resident at the home. Torrington Hall Committee President Julie Johnson says the community wants to minimise the possibility of similar events happening in the future.
4: How can it happen? Why did it happen? And then what can we do to sort of protect our community? We're so far away from everything, so I guess we kind of felt a bit isolated. And now we're not.
0: A pharmacist in the New South Wales Riverina says accessing the mandatory training required to prescribe oral contraceptives has been a challenge for those in the regions. From today, select pharmacies across the state will begin prescribing the contraceptives to low-risk women between the ages of 18 and 39, removing the need for a GP consult. But training is only available in Sydney and Newcastle until it expands to the regions next year. Luke Vanderite from South City Pharmacy in Wagga Wagga says he started the process but won't be able to prescribe the pill until the end of the year.
5: Training's been great. It's really been an eye-opener, but, you know, a lot of us work full-time. We have other commitments like family, so finding the time to do additional training has been hard, but a lot of professions need to upskill through their career, and this is us doing our bit.
0: The proponent behind a 400 megawatt battery proposal for Aberdeen says it could store up to 2 hours of energy for nearly 500,000 homes. The Upper Hunter Battery Energy Storage System is being proposed by North Harbour Clean Energy for a 12-hectare site just south of the Aberdeen township. It would connect to the existing 330 kilovolt transmission network. North Harbour CEO Tony Schultz says the site was chosen with a focus on minimising the impacts on the environment and the local community.
6: The site that we've selected in partnership with the Upper Hunter Council is zoned industrial land, and so it's an appropriate use on that land, and it's very proximate to the transmission that runs across the back of Aberdeen and Muswellbrook.
0: In sport, Newcastle Knights coach Justin Holbrook says the team won't be underestimating their opponents, taking on the Storm in Melbourne tonight. The Knights are fifth on the competition ladder, having won their last four games, while the Storm are in 13th place after a slow start to the season. Coach Justin Holbrook says he's expecting a challenge.
7: We know it's a big assignment. You know, they've, unusually, I guess, lower than what they're expected to sit on the table, but they got the...
8: Wembanyama did not appear bothered by the incident, later saying he didn't know how to act. Looking at the weather for New South Wales, isolated showers along the ranges and adjacent slopes and far southeast, clearing through the day, the chance of a thunderstorm along the coastal fringe. A partly cloudy day for Sydney with the slight chance of a morning shower and a top of 20 degrees, and there's a warning for dangerous surf conditions. Right now it's 14 degrees on the coast, it's also 14 in Penrith, and the humidity is on 59%.
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2: You can actually own them. They'll fit on your shoulder and hiss into your ear. There you go.
3: No, I wouldn't like one. I had to get a new fridge last year because of those little German ones. But the bigger they are, the easier it is to hit them with your foot, I
4: think. That's true. 100,000 exotic live cockroaches, worth $2 each apparently on average, have been seized in Bathurst. Do you know anyone who keeps insects as pets? And what do you think about this? 1-300-222-702. It's Dom Knight here filling in for Hamish McDonald today. We'll be back with you next week. It is Free Call Friday. It's in session. 1-300-222-702 is the number to call if you want to talk about cockroaches, the roads, the boring machine, medicinal cannabis, whatever's on your mind. We are here to chat to you. 1-300-222-702. Also coming up, we'll check back in on those Western Harbour Tunnel boring machines, which are breaking ground right now. They've begun their journey beneath Sydney Harbour, apparently 55 metres beneath the harbour floor at the deepest point. Our reporter Nandini Deer is on the scene now. She's going to join us after 10, tell us all about what's happening. She's also joining me tomorrow, by the way, for Saturday brekkie at about 9. She's going to join the Sydney session. So plenty of Nandini coming your way on the airwaves, which is good. Mel says, I do believe the caller who mentioned how affectionate and interactive these cockroaches can be. Shame they'll be killed. I'd like to hear from callers who have the Australian ones as pets. Haven't heard of people having cockroaches as pets, but apparently the Madagascar hissing cockroach, which if you've just joined us, has a unique sound. It sounds like this. Like an aerosol, really. Apparently people keep them as pets and they use them as stunt insects in the movie industry. Not entirely sure whether you'd want one as a pet necessarily, and I'm not sure what our paranoia he thinks.
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5: Good morning, Dom. Been a bit of a gentle peak hour on roads right across the Central Coast this morning. No breakdowns to report. An earlier crash at Camwell on the Central Coast around Swan Street has all cleared up and traffic looks normal in the area, flowing nicely on the Pacific Highway both directions. Between Bluehaven and Gosford, jumping on and off the M1 at Kareong as well from the Central Coast Highway as you make your run through to Sydney, weaving that northbound journey up through to Newcastle for the long weekend. At Marston Park, those lights are still flashing amber. Richmond Road at...
6: When I got back, I actually said to my girlfriend, what are all these people doing here? Because as we went into Darling Harbour, there were hundreds of thousands of people. And she said, they're here for you, you idiot. And I just started to cry. I said, what do I do? What do I do? And she said, just wave. So that's what I did.
7: Kay Cotty, after 189 days at sea, she became the first woman to circumnavigate the globe single-handed and non-stop and unassisted. And she went on to be named the 1988 Australian of the Year. So quite the year for Kay Cotty. And on this day in 1968, Senator Robert Kennedy was assassinated in California while campaigning to be U.S. president.
8: Senator Kennedy was a very happy man as he made his way out of the crowd into the hotel kitchen, into the range of a young, swarthy assailant. The senator was hit by two bullets. Five other persons were also wounded as bullets sprayed the kitchen. Only the senator was critically hurt.
7: Yeah, that's legendary news presenter Walter Cronkite describing what happened when the world was shocked and the US, of course, reeled at the assassination of another Kennedy. All played out in 1968. And later in the program, we recognize something else about this day. The environment, because it's World Environment Day, and we'll speak with someone who has seen so much of the world going to the ends of the globe and pushing himself to the very limit of human endurance, Antarctic explorer and author Tim Jarvis. So with guests like these, what a wonderful entree to the long weekend. But first up, we'll be speaking about homelessness with this new report by Homelessness New South Wales. The CEO joins us very shortly, right after Nick Barker and the Reptiles at 9 past 9.

It may be a sign of my age, but I think I prefer the original version of that, Steve Harley and Cockney Rebels version from 1975. That one is by, I think they're from Melbourne, Nick Barker and the Reptiles. Anyway, an Australian band with their version from 1989. Yeah, original and the best, I think. Although, commendable there. Very commendable. If Mr. Barker were to hear that, he'd think, geez, that's faint praise. 14 past nine here on 1233 ABC Newcastle and ABC Upper Hunter. You're with Scott Bevan. Good morning to you. Now, I'm guessing you've probably woken up on this rather chilly winter morning a little hesitant to leave the security of your home, the warmth and the comfort of your bed. And frankly, I know how you feel, but many have no choice but to leave where they slept last night, and chances are it wasn't that warm, let alone comfortable either, because they were sleeping rough. And the numbers of those who are sleeping rough are growing, according to a new report by the advocacy organisation Homelessness New South Wales. Let's find out more about this report, what it reveals, including about our area, about the Hunter. Dom Rowe is

0: the CEO of Homelessness New South Wales, and joins me on the line. Morning, Dom.
1: Good morning.
0: Before we focus on the Hunter, statewide, what has your report found about the numbers sleeping rough?
1: Well, it's found that since 2020, we've had a 75% increase in the number of people sleeping rough. And that's people that are sleeping under bridges, in building, outside buildings, in tents and in cars. So people that aren't able to find a suitable home, unfortunately. And that's a pretty big increase for that period of time.
0: What are the areas or regions that have experienced the biggest rise?
1: The biggest rises since 2020 have been the mid-north coast and New England at the top of the list. Then after that, it's the Illawarra-Shoalhaven area. And third on the list is the Hunter and Central Coast area since 2020. So pretty big increases across the board in those three places.
0: Okay, for the Hunter, what sort of figures did you arrive at?
1: So in the Hunter, we saw that there was an increase of 153 people sleeping rough over that period. So pretty extraordinary, or an 86% increase, so above the state average.
0: And breaking that down a bit further, Dom, in terms of local government areas, which areas within the Hunter saw the biggest rise and what sort of numbers are we talking about?
1: Yeah, look, in the last year, we saw the biggest rise out of all the areas actually happening in the Hunter and Central Coast area. And the local council areas that are most affected are the Central Coast, Singleton, and the City of Newcastle are all experiencing quite large increases in that area in the last 12 months.
0: To see a jump from 178 in 2020 in the midst of COVID to 331 for the Hunter and Central Coast this year. For someone who works with these statistics, but more importantly with the people behind these statistics, nonetheless, how shocked were you?
1: Pretty shocked, I have to say, because, you know, you don't do these things by choice to sleep rough. You're forced into that position, and it means that you're exposed to the elements and a high level of lack of safety. So it's not an easy decision to make to sleep rough. So seeing increases like that up to 331 in Hunter and the Central Coast, which you would think would be more protected from rough sleeping than some of our other areas in Sydney, was really quite shocking.
0: And those stats, how close do you think they are to the real numbers? Because I imagine many of those who are sleeping rough don't want to participate with something like this to actually say, yeah, I'm without a home.
1: Well, that's exactly right. If you're sleeping rough, you want to keep out of people's sight so that you don't come into any conflict that you might usually find yourself in. You want to make sure that you're safe and secure, and so doing that in hidden places is far more likely. So we think the number that we've got from the street count is actually an underrepresentation of how many people are sleeping rough.
0: Now, in our region, the vacancy rate for rentals is currently hovering about 2%, even lower than that in the Upper Hunter. And for those already on a low income, that figure means pretty much nothing. It is just pushes it beyond them. How much is the housing squeeze forcing people who previously could put a roof over their head, forcing them to sleep rough?
1: Yeah, look, one of the things that a recent report from Anglicare found was that if you're a person on a pension, there's only 0.2% of properties that are available to you. And if you're someone that's on unemployment benefits, there's absolutely no properties that are affordable to you in New South Wales. So it's quite striking, that challenge for people on low incomes. And we know even if you're not on a low income, rents across New South Wales have increased by 48% since 2021. That's an extraordinary increase, and wages and benefits have not kept up with that. So households are under a lot of pressure, cost of living and otherwise, to meet those housing costs.
0: What do you see as the other major reasons for this rise in homelessness in the Hunter area?
1: Well, I think cost of living is the main driver for it, but I also think there's two other areas that are causing some of the challenge. The first is the lack of social housing. We haven't invested properly in that for decades, and so the wait list to get into social housing is quite difficult. So if you need supported housing, you'll find that nigh on impossible to get in even a couple of years in the Newcastle area. The second thing is that homelessness services are just massively overwhelmed. In the period we're talking about, there was a 92% increase in unassisted requests, where they're just simply unable to help people when they need that help getting into a suitable home, and they need some support to really be able to do that properly.
0: Well, a lot of what you just addressed then turns to governments, to policymakers, to the budget keepers. But let's talk a little bit about public perception. What about that and the role it plays in all of this? Many see those sleeping rough as them having moved out of the flow of mainstream society, as opposed to there being something wrong in mainstream society, if that is indeed happening. So how important is it in all of this that perception changes, public perception changes, to tackle the issue of homelessness?
1: I think perception does need to change. I think some people are under the misapprehension

0: It's a choice that people make to sleep rough or to experience homelessness. We know that's not the case. It's actually systems failure that leads to that, whether or not that's a problem with the mental health system or the health system or the justice system. There's other reasons why people are experiencing homelessness and needing to look for a suitable home, that have very little to do with their individual choice.
1: Okay, so you've got this report, you've got these statistics. How do you use this to turn it into action to turn around the super tanker that is public perception and to bring about a rethink by policymakers, by governments?
0: Well, it's talking to the public like this and making sure they understand the situation that rough sleepers find themselves in. It's celebrating the survivor tendencies of rough sleepers and people experiencing homelessness. But it's also making sure that we speak to our local members of parliament to place pressure on them to do the right thing, and to invest in social housing and homelessness services. By doing that consistently and over time, we hope that we'll be able to get the solutions that people that are in need of a suitable home really need.
1: Do you think that's realistic? Are solutions possible?
0: I think solutions are absolutely possible. It takes the savings that it would mean to our community by investing in social housing and homelessness services are absolutely extraordinary. There'll be less presentations to health facilities. There'll be less need to move into prisons and the like because people will be treated appropriately to their situation.
1: Dom Rowe, CEO of Homelessness New South Wales, thanks for taking time out to speak with us here and revealing some of the findings of your latest report.
0: Thank you.
1: Dom Rowe there with her perspective. What about you? What do you think? Do you have any thoughts about it? Any contributions to that solution, the elusive solution? 0487 99 1233 is how you can get in touch with us here at any time, or you can phone through 1300 33 1233. Up next, Fleur joins us with not the news, but news extra, even better, all new and improved.
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4: I got there, it was shut for 16 minutes. It just seems like a ludicrous thing for the second biggest city in New South Wales to still have.
2: ABC Newcastle.

0: Very well, thank you, Fleur.
1: Beautiful.
0: So this is more than news. This is News Extra. What do you got for us?
1: Well, I saw on Facebook, and I'm not sure if others have seen this too, you might have heard that the Aussie rockers, Spiderbait, have announced they are returning to the stage. They will be travelling around the country. They're going to be in Newcastle. It's all to celebrate their 30th anniversary of their 1996 album, Ivy and the Big Apples.

0: Again, I remember this one from the 70s. I forget who did it then. I think they were called Ram Jam from memory.
1: Yeah.
0: And before that, I think it dates from the 1930s, this song.
1: I don't have the answer, but I was going to say growing up in the country at a lot of pubs and, yeah.
0: The bands did this?
1: Yeah, it brings back a lot of memories. Or at parties as well in the country, yep.
0: But that's a Spiderbait version, this one that we just heard there.
1: Yes, yes, yes.
0: Right, from the 90s.
1: Yes.
0: Okay.
1: Apparently.
0: And they're on the road again.
1: They are. Mm-hmm. And so basically they've put out this call out on mm-hmm. Facebook and they're looking for, in their words, a killer local band to open up their show in Newcastle.
0: Hey.
1: Yeah. So they were, you know, three friends that formed the band in 1989 mm-hmm. In the small riverina town of Finlay, which is near Deniliquin, I remember when I lived down there. But anyway, they're just saying because of, you know, they had that support from local venues and local communities to sort of when they came up and they want to sort of give back and share that too.
0: Hey, that's great.
1: Yeah. And there's like almost 300 comments on this Facebook, you know, post so far of people nominating different local bands. And one of them actually caught my attention because I know them from Orange. I went to school, they were the year above, and that is Where's Jimmy? And I have a little bit of a song if you want to play
0: it
1: too.
0: Okay. Here's Where's Jimmy?
1: Yeah.

0: I think Wes Jimmy may have heard a few punk records.
1: Yeah, maybe. Yeah.
0: They've been listening perhaps. To their parents' punk records, perhaps. And they were at school with you.
1: Yeah,
0: did
1: yeah.
0: Did they play the school dance?
1: Oh, I can't even remember. Yeah. No, they weren't formed then. It, oh, so right. It was after school.
0: I was going to say, that'd be interesting playing that at the school dance. That one.
1: That would be cool. But no, very fun. But yeah, there's lots of others, like some of the others I saw. Well, some people were nominating big, you know, Silverchair and right. The Screaming Jets, but there were some other like smaller, like I feel like that's more the purpose of this.
0: Yeah, they probably don't need to do the support act for Spiderbait.
1: No, mate, I don't think so. But so like Laura Panic, there was Boudicca, I hope I'm saying all these right, Stagger, Amy V, Butterknife, Codum, I think it's pronounced.
0: Amy V's fantastic.
1: Yeah, yeah. I have to check her out.
0: She's awesome.
1: But if
0: not
1: anyone...
0: quite like Black Betty, not quite like that style of music, but she'd fit in anywhere. She's just a great artist.
1: I might have to go try find a little bit. We can play it if you want later.
0: Idea.
1: But
0: yeah.
1: If anyone else has nominations of who they think too, I thought we can spread the word.
0: So how do people find out? How if they think, hey, I want to support Spiderbait, how can they find out more?
1: Well, good question. They just post it on their Facebook. I'm sure there's a link in there to get in touch. But, yeah, they're just – or it might be also everyone's just sort of with the comments too. It looks like there's certain momentum behind certain local bands and artists. Yeah, who knows?
0: You going to nominate?
1: I'll be nominating Where's Jimmy, that's for sure.
0: Oh, okay. What about you, Fleur?
1: Me?
0: Yeah. You.
1: As an artist?
0: Yeah.
1: Oh, God, you don't want to hear me sing.
0: Well, I don't know. That sounded like fun.
1: Yeah. I'll be dancing.
0: All right. Okay.
1: Yeah.
0: Hey, thank you for that.
1: Thanks, Scott.
0: You'll be back next hour.
1: I will.
0: There you go. It's Fleur Connick with News Extra. I was talking about Amy V. Let's have a little bit of a listen to Amy before we do the weather.

0: She is a formidable talent, Amy V, multi-instrumentalist, songwriter. It's one of my favourites of hers called Forget Me. If you get the chance to see Amy live, do so. She is just fantastic. So if I was Spider-Bait, I wouldn't have Amy V as my support act because she would blow you off the stage. No disrespect, Spider-Bait, but she is just that good. Let's find out what's happening with the weather.
1: Weather.
0: Partly cloudy. Slight chance of a shower turning around. Doing my weather check. Yep, partly cloudy. I concur, Bureau. Slight chance of a shower. Hang on, looking again. Nope, not yet. Becoming less likely this afternoon. Damaging winds possible about the Upper Hunter. Winds west to northwesterly, 20 to 30 kilometres an hour. I'm going to talk to the engineers about putting a window in here somewhere so we can look at the sky. A skylight would be handy when we're doing the weather. Somewhere we could stick our finger out to see which way the wind's blowing from. I'll get onto it. Just need to cut a hole in this ceiling. Easy. Where was I? Yeah, winds west to northwesterly, 20 to 30 kilometres an hour, tending west to southwesterly, 15 to 25 kilometres an hour during the morning. Daytime maximum temps, 13 to 19. It was chilly overnight, wasn't it? Just be aware, large and powerful surf conditions this afternoon and into the evening are expected to be hazardous for coastal activities such as rock fishing, swimming and surfing. I would say that coastal activities such as rock fishing, swimming and surfing at night are probably hazardous anyway, but throw in the surf as well. If they're big surf, don't do it. And that's expected to continue into tomorrow. Talking of tomorrow, sunny tomorrow, patches of morning frost about the Upper Hunter, but light winds. Then on Sunday, mostly sunny, chance of morning fog about the Upper Hunter and also a medium chance of showers along the coastal fringe, but that's not likely until the evening. So all in all, not a bad looking Sunday and Saturday for that matter.
1: Traffic.
0: All looks pretty good on the screen at least. There is a little bit of scheduled road work going on along Swan Bay, Davis Road at Davis Road there. In the Swan Bay area, just be mindful of that. That's going on until Monday, and that is going to be affecting traffic in all directions. That's about all I can see. If you can see anything through your windscreen, though, and go, hey, you should know about this, if you can, if it's safe to do so. Otherwise, don't touch that phone. Don't get a fine on account of us. Don't risk anything. 0487 99 1233 is the text line. 1300 33 1233 is how you can get in touch and talk actually with Fleur. Right, to our Friday mystery song for this hour. And if you listen each week, you'll know how we've been working our way through song titles with prepositions in the title somewhere. So we've had on, we had over, we had under. Well, today's mystery song is brought to you by the word through. Through. And while this song is by a former Beatle, and you'd reckon that's all you'd need to say about it, really. It's a former Beatles song. You think, well, it's got to be huge then. But no, it has another rock giant in here, a rocket man, no less. Indeed, when Elton John sang backing vocals and played piano on this track, he bet John Lennon, the main artist, that this would get to number one. And if it did, according to the bet, this was the deal, Lennon had to perform with Elton. Well, this song did get to number one. And Elton and John, that has a certain ring about it, doesn't it? Elton, John, Elton. Anyway, they did perform together at Madison Square Garden, that iconic venue in the heart of New York City. And during the performance, I think it was in 1974, they even did a version of the Beatles' I Saw Her Standing There. So with all of that in mind, here's my mystery song featuring Through, John Lennon's first post-Beatles number one in the US, whatever gets you through the night.

0: Fancy getting Elton John as your session pianist and backing vocalist. Oh, sorry, Elton, I just talked over one of your lovely little piano lines. That is, though, John Lennon. His first US number one and my mystery song for this hour, for the preposition through. We're just going to keep doing prepositions till about 2028. Every song title that has prepositions in it, and we'll just choose a different preposition each and every Friday. I'll have a different one in next hour. I'd love to hear from you, though. Have you got a favourite song with through in the title? 0487 99 1233. It might tally with the one I've got next hour, because I've chosen another through song. Up next, never mind whatever gets you through the night, what gets us through the weekend in no small part is sport. So we'll be speaking to sport tragic and colleague. She's certainly a night's tragic, Carly Cook. Up next.
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3: He lays it up in the penalty spot and it's a goal.
4: Well played, Barron goes left to South. Well played, the cut-out pass to Jamie Fassard and she's over. There's the goal for Newcastle.
3: What a time to be alive!
0: And you know it's a good time to be alive when they shout it at you like that. This is a person who never shouts. Speaks with decorum. Carly Cook, good morning to you.
5: Good morning. There's no shouting on radio, but at sporting events I can say there is a bit of shouting from me.
0: And you are at a sporting event as we speak, are you not?
5: I am. I'm out at the Lake Macquarie football facility to watch my daughter in the school soccer team. It's very fresh out here this morning.
0: You're not one of those parents who's on the sidelines screaming and shouting, are you?
5: No. I've missed so many of these sports events that this morning I thought I finally need to come out and cheer my daughter on.
0: And then you'll start screaming and shouting and who knows where it'll all lead.
5: No, I will control myself. I will do my best anyway.
0: You always do. It's a big week being a big weekend, being a long weekend. Gee, we squeeze some sport into 3 days.
5: We certainly do. And that starts tonight with the Newcastle Knights. They're down in Melbourne to take on the Storm. It's not going to be an easy game. The Storm are starting to come into some form after 7 losses on the trot to start the season, but they've won 3 of their last 4 games, and the Knights' record down in Melbourne is not very good. The last time they won,
0: not very good. Come on, tell it straight. It's terrible.
5: It is. It's over a decade since they won down in Melbourne.
0: Yeah.
5: So they do have a very tough job on their hands, and while the Knights have been in good form, they didn't play their greatest game against Parramatta last week. It was very scrappy. There was a lot of dropped ball. So they are certainly going to have to pick their game up tonight. And the players are very well aware of that. I think it was Greg Marju told us earlier in the week that giving that type of drop ball to Melbourne, you are going to pay. So they need to be on their game and doing those small things right to get the win.
0: Yeah. Yeah, indeed. But good news during the week, encouraging news, Dylan Lucas, and we've just watched him rise and rise and rise and play so well. And I was like, uh-oh, is he going to get nicked? Well, we've had some good news.
5: No, he's not. He's here with the Newcastle Knights to the end of the 2030 season, which is fantastic news. He's such a great young player. He was in the Blues squad the other week. While he didn't get a chance to play, once he finally does get that chance to pull on a blue jersey and run out, you won't stop him. He'll be picked every time. He's got size. He's got speed. Against the Eels last week, we saw that. He scored 2 tries. And he just seems like, in the experience that I've had speaking to him in our capacity, he just seems like a good young kid, head on his shoulders. The players have said, while yes, he's confident, he's not that overbearing confident. When he speaks to his teammates, he speaks with purpose. He doesn't just speak for the sake of talking to them on their field. He's always got purpose with what he says. When they come together after a try that they've scored or the opposition scored, he's one of the first ones that talks to the team. So he certainly sounds like a real leader, and he's going to be a big part of the Newcastle Knights over the next 5 years. And alongside, running outside of Kalen Ponga is certainly only going to be good for the Newcastle Knights.
0: Mm, indeed. You sounded very much like a mum then. He's got a good head on his shoulders. He's a sensible young man.
5: He does. That's what we need. Great role models.
0: Sensible young men.
5: Yes.
0: Very good. Okay, I don't want a hard answer. I want a head answer, Carly Cook. So put aside that Knights tragic heart of yours. Who's going to win tonight?
5: Look, I still think the Newcastle Knights will get the win tonight. They will break that hoodoo down in Melbourne, but I think it will be close. Obviously, this year we have seen a lot of big score lines, but I think tonight's game will be a close one. But the Knights by 10.
0: Knights by 10. Okay. And to the round ball game, but still a lot of excitement around town with this, because the Tillies, the Matildas, are due to arrive in Newcastle for their game, I think it's tomorrow, with Mexico.
5: It is tomorrow night at Hunter Stadium. We're hearing that it should sell out. When I spoke to Football Australia a couple of days ago, they were down to under 1,000 tickets. And Newcastle always gets out to support the Matildas well whenever they're here. The last time they were here, I was in the crowd myself and it was 28,000 people there. So there'll be plenty of people there to cheer them on. And who doesn't like to go out and see locals? Emily Van Egmond and Claire Wheeler run around in the green and gold, but also you've got your Mary Fowlers, your Sam Kerr. People just love to go out and watch the Matildas. They always put on a great show. So expect just over 25,000 people there tomorrow night. And they'll arrive in Newcastle today. I think they're doing a training session over at the stadium at about 11 o'clock this morning. So they should be close to arriving in Newcastle ready for tomorrow's game.
0: Fantastic. Another tick for sports lovers in Newcastle. Something to do tomorrow night. Carly Cook, I better let you go back to being shouty, Carly, on the sidelines there at your kids' soccer game.
5: Thank you very much. Love to chat to you.
0: Always. Take care. See ya.
5: Bye.
0: Carly Cook, she never shouts, may I say. Never, never. She is calmness personified. And a mighty fine reporter, including sport reporter. Up next, we're going to meet a local who is resilience personified, confronting cancer not once, not twice, but three times. But she's literally paddling through life, and she's now featured in a documentary with the title Conquering Breast Cancer. We meet this local next, right after Manfred Mann. There she was, just a

0: Manfred's disappeared. I've never managed to work out exactly how to sing that thing. Doo-wah, diddy-diddy. Oh, close enough. I'll leave it to Manfred Mann. It is 12 minutes to 10 here on 1233 ABC Newcastle and ABC Upper Hunter. You're with Scott Bevan. Thanks for your company. Now, every year about 20,000 women in Australia are diagnosed with breast cancer. That means one in seven women here will be diagnosed in their lifetime. So that's the statistics. But then there are the names, the lives, the flesh and blood, the heart and soul behind these stats. Names such as Sandra Sturgis. Sandra is a Tyers Hill resident and she has confronted this cancer not once, not twice, but three times. But it hasn't stopped her. Indeed, she paddles through life, literally, as a dragon boater. We'll ask her about that in a tick. And Sandra is featured in a new documentary titled Conquering Breast Cancer. And it's going to be screening here at Event Cinema Katara on Wednesday. But before that, she's right here. Forget about being on the big screen. She's live in the studio with all of us. Sandra, good morning to you. How are you?
1: Good, thank you, Scott. Thank you for having me.
0: Not at all. And when I ask, how are you? I mean, how are you? How's your health journey?
1: My health journey is great at the moment. Yes, very good. Thank you.
0: Good to hear. Now, tell us when you were first diagnosed and what was your reaction when you heard that?
1: Oh, I was first diagnosed in 2002. I was 43 and I was absolutely terrified. My mother had the disease twice. I had a couple of cousins in the family that had it fairly young, but I still didn't think it would happen to me. So, yes, I think because I was quite young then, yes. And then the second time, it was 2010,
0: right. eight years later.
1: And it occurred in the other breast. And then 8 years after that, it metastasized to my bones, and so far it stayed there, so I'm very grateful for that.
0: And but that disbelief of going, how can I be that one in seven who gets this?
1: One in nine back then.
0: So what was the source of the disbelief? What made you think, this can't happen to me?
1: Oh, I think you're a bit invincible in your 40s. Life was very busy. I was working, studying, all that sort of stuff. And, I was having mammograms early because of family history.
0: Yeah,
1: and I'd had a couple of clear ones, so I thought, I'm fine.
0: Well, thank goodness you picked it up
1: earlier. Absolutely.
0: So the fact that you have been on this journey three times, as you just pointed out, how did you confront that three times, both in the treatment and what sort of treatment and in your head?
1: Well, it's a very psychological and emotional journey, and each time I think it hit me hard, particularly this last time when it had metastasized. I've been a member of Dragons Abreast since the end of 2003. And I originally was down on the Central Coast, and a lot of the women that I paddled with, when they had metastases, they actually died within two or three years, and I thought, that's it, I'm going to be dead. But things have improved so much, thank goodness, we've made a lot of progress. And here I am, 8 years later, still paddling and loving it.
0: Good on you.
1: Yep, and each time I think, each time that I've been diagnosed, Dragons Abreast has become more important in my life. Yep.
0: Tell us more about this Dragons Abreast, this dragon boat paddling group.
1: Yes.
0: Who are the crews? Do you all have that common story of being...
1: Of breast, yes. Yes.
0: What an amazing unifying force that must be.
1: It absolutely is. It's a great sense of community. We're not a support group, but we support each other, and I say that in the movie. I don't think there's been a training session I've been at that you haven't heard someone saying something about their breast cancer journey. It's a very positive thing, and I think that's what attracted me to the sport in the first place. Mm. After all the surgeries and the treatments and everything else, I thought, this is something positive that I can do. And it came about because of research of Dr. Don McKenzie in Canada, when they thought back in the 90s that you shouldn't do upper body exercise, and he challenged that, and he did an exercise for 6 months, or a trial for 6 months with 20 women, and they stayed, and it's become a worldwide movement. It's just amazing.
0: How competitive is it out there?
1: Well, we like to say that we're inclusive. because, you know, our focus is on including women in our dragon boat philosophy and sport. But once you get in that boat, it's very competitive when you're in a regatta.
0: What's your strong point as a paddler?
1: I'm usually in the engine room, so...
0: You're the hard worker then.
1: Every position is important in the boat. There's 20 in the boat.
0: Oh, not the coxswain. Yeah. They're lazy.
1: That's a hard job up the back.
0: They're just shouting at you.
1: Sometimes, yeah. And then you have a drummer up the front in races. Yeah.
0: With apologies to all coxswains out there. Next time
1: sweeps.
0: I'll get
1: we call them
0: at.
1: Sweeps or sweeps. Steerers, yep.
0: Right. Yeah. It'll be me getting shouted at, which is situation normal anyway. So from dragon boater to featuring in this documentary that comes to Newcastle next week, how did you get involved?
1: Well, I'm also a member of the Hunter Breast Care Foundation, which supports people that have been diagnosed with breast cancer and their families locally. They provide support services at a local level. And they were approached by the Conquering Breast Cancer production team, Mike and Sue, and they suggested me. And, so here I am.
0: Here I am. Well done, you. The very title of the documentary, Conquering Breast Cancer, rings with hope. It rings with optimism. That word, conquering, how confident are you that breast cancer can and will be conquered?
1: Look, I'm hoping to see it in my lifetime, and certainly for my daughter and granddaughters. There's been great progress made in the breast cancer sphere. As we all know, we've seen pink everywhere for a lot of years, but there's still a lot of work to be done. There are so many different types of breast cancer, and a lot of people just don't realise that. It's different for everybody. So, you know, there still is a lot of work to be done, but, you know, we're very hopeful. And this film shows that it's a very inspiring movie. There's some great stories, personal stories. It brings together research and from the experts and people's personal stories and advocate stories. And, look, it's just a great film. When I saw it, I thought this is fantastic, and it certainly brings hope for the future that we will have zero deaths, but I don't know when that's going to be. There's still work to be done.
0: Well, it's good to hear that it is a hopeful journey. As I say, the title certainly sounds hopeful, but I was wondering, boy, is this really heavy and a really hard
1: film? No, it's a very entertaining film, actually, and very informative. I learned a lot, and I've been across this for many, many years. You know, I'm on lots of forums, and I look at all the research, and I certainly got a lot out of it as well.
0: Oh, that's great. Yeah. Hey, what do you think it will take to conquer breast cancer? You said it is possible, it is conquerable.
1: Well, we hope so. Yes, that's what we're looking towards. I think all of us working together. Still talking about it, having those conversations. It's not over yet. It's not done and dusted. Mm. We really need to be talking about it.
0: Because there is a perception in some quarters that it has been conquered. That it's,
1: absolutely.
0: You know, that breast cancer is now a thing that we've got
1: exactly.
0: on top of.
1: Exactly. But there's still 9 women a day that die from breast cancer in Australia.
0: Give me
1: that
0: figure
1: huge.
0: Again.
1: 9 women and men, but it's predominantly a women's disease. 9 a day. That's a lot.
0: 9 women and men,
1: yes,
0: in Australia,
1: in
0: each
1: Australia,
0: and every day,
1: of
0: breast cancer.
1: Yes, and there's 21,000 women living with metastatic breast cancer.
0: Wow, that's extraordinary. Mm. So it's yet to be conquered. Well,
1: it's yet to be conquered. Yes.
0: Okay.
1: Yeah.
0: What do you see for your future? What do you hope for your future?
1: Oh, look, I hope that the treatments just keep coming. I'm very lucky that I haven't progressed so far, but I know that there's more treatments out there, and I just hope they keep coming and that I can just keep surviving and keep paddling.
0: Well done. In tandem there. Keep surviving, keep paddling. And if people wish to get along to see the documentary, Conquering Breast Cancer, how can they do so?
1: They can get tickets from Katara Event Cinemas, or they can go to the website conqueringbreastcancer.com, and that will take them to the link.
0: And they get to meet you if they go along.
1: Yes,
0: because
1: yes,
0: you're there in a post-screening.
1: Yes, I am.
0: Q&A.
1: Yes, with the Hunter Breast Care Foundation. Yep.
0: What a courageous person putting yourself up for answering questions.
1: Oh, thank you. It's such an important topic and such a big part of my life. I'm very, very grateful that I'm still here and to be able to do it. So,
0: well, I'm very grateful you've taken time out to come and yarn with me. Thank you.
1: Oh, thank you.
0: And for spreading the word to say that it is conquerable, but it isn't yet.
1: That's right.
0: 9 Australian women and men.
1: Yes.
0: Every day.
1: Every day.
0: Dying of this
1: Yes.
0: Insidious disease,
1: yes.
0: Breast cancer.
1: Yes. And I'll just give a plug for Dragons of Breast.
0: Yep.
1: Please come and join us if you've been diagnosed with breast cancer. Our motto is Move, Connect, Live, and we'd love to have you come along. Just Google Dragons of Breast Australia and look for the local member group.
0: You're looking for more in the engine room, aren't you?
1: Definitely.
0: Yeah, okay. Hey, lovely to meet you.
1: Yeah, oh,
0: good
1: lovely to
0: you.
1: Meet you. Thank you very much for the opportunity.
0: Stay well, keep paddling.
1: I will.
0: Head along to that on Wednesday night.
1: On Wednesday night, yes.
0: Conquering Breast Cancer, and it features the person you've just been hearing, a engine room of a paddler, Sandra Sturges, and survivor 3 times of breast cancer.

0: So you get to ask her questions and meet her as well as see this extraordinary film. Coming up to 10 o'clock and the news. And thank you for your texts that are coming in, including some love for Carly from Katrina. I love Carly's work and agree wholeheartedly. Our Knights can win tonight. Better team on paper, says Katrina. Just have to put to bed that dreadful hoodoo in Melbourne. Also attending the Matildas tomorrow night. It will be cool, meaning but awesome nonetheless, says Katrina. Thank you for your text. Have a wonderful time tomorrow night. And this one here, as a public health nurse, I see the effects of poverty and homelessness on people's health regularly. I'm sad and angry about the housing situation. Successive governments have allowed housing to become a wealth accumulation method, and now a house is out of reach for many people. Health and housing should be above politics. Thank you for your interesting program, says Rachel. Rachel, thank you for your interesting perspective. But now it's news time.
1: It's 10 o'clock. Good morning. Tony Matthews with ABC News. One Nation has clarified that its push to limit foreign ownership of housing wouldn't impact permanent residents. Last night on Sky, One Nation MP Barnaby Joyce initially suggested the party's policy would force permanent residents to sell their homes before seeking to correct his comments. The minor party's New South Wales Senator Sean Bell says foreign residents should not own Australian homes.
2: So One Nation's policy is that Australian homes should belong to Australian citizens and residents of Australia.